0: Does the Democratic Party actually need to embrace the moniker of socialism, lean into it?
1: No, but I think we have to understand that people do not believe that this version of capitalism has worked.
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4: 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Welcome to the revolution.
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6: All right, thank you, Scott Shannon. Thanks to all of you for being with us. Write down our toll-free telephone number if you want to be a part of the program. It's 800-941-SEAN if you want to join us. To say that the Supreme Court and justices that you thought believed in originalism and that believed in original intent would actually have fidelity to that which they said they themselves would abide by when most of them went before Congress. To not say that I'm disappointed today would be an understatement. Let me read you something, because if you look back at the framers of the 14th Amendment, they were very clear on this issue of birthright citizenship. You know, this will not, of course, include persons born in the United States who are foreigners and aliens. The Supreme Court today just abandoned original intent. And, you know, so often when we go through Supreme Court hearings, you know, all of these justices, as they get grilled, and usually if you're a conservative, you get abused, like Clarence Thomas, for example. I mean, there was a great beatdown by Justice Alito. We're going to have a lot on this today. We're going to have Greg Jarrett's analysis. We'll have Eric Schmidt's analysis, former attorney general of Missouri. But it's very, very clear that, you know, that by virtue of natural law and international law, a citizen of the United States, this will not, of course, include persons born in the United States who are foreigners, aliens, who belong to the families of ambassadors. And, you know, and James here to grab that if you can, thank you, and so on and so forth. It goes on to say this will not include persons born in the U.S. who are foreigners, aliens, who belong to the families of ambassadors or foreign ministers accredited to the government of the United States, and but will include every other class of persons. I mean, what the Supreme Court has done today is pretty much codify into law illegal immigration and rewarding of illegal immigration. Now, the president was somewhat subdued in what was somewhat surprising to me, and he didn't appear to be letting the Supreme Court ruling against him on birthright citizenship ruin his day. Instead, the president kind of jumped on Truth Social to give the Supreme Court kudos for its slate of other rulings. He said the Republican Party was treated fairly. I'm not sure where that came from. Not exactly Trumpian to me. I thought he would be most angry at this decision. I know I was, only because it goes against the original intent of our framers and our founders. Now, the New York Times says the Supreme Court's decision on campaign finance, for example, gives the GOP a new edge in the midterms. I'm not buying any of that. Here's what this issue of birthright citizenship really comes down to. If you want a bottom line, concise analysis, the Cliff Note version before we get to Eric Schmidt and later Greg Jarrett, or Greg Jarrett then later Eric Schmidt, is the 14th Amendment. If you look at its text and you look at the history, the clause says all persons born or naturalized in the U.S. and subject to the jurisdiction thereof. Now, that's to secure at the time, and you look at the writings at the time of the people that put this together, that then primarily secured citizenship for freed slaves in a post-Civil War era in America. It excluded those not owing full allegiance, children of diplomats, invading armies, illegal immigrants who are not fully subject because they violate U.S. immigration law. And when I say they're codifying lawbreaking, think about it. The Supreme Court's basically saying, if you decide to enter this country illegally, and years ago they used the term anchor baby. I'm not sure, Linda, they even use that term anymore. I'm not sure.
7: Some people do.
6: Where people would be pregnant and they'd cross our border and they'd give birth to a child, then that child, quote, birthright citizenship would automatically be a citizen. Now, the Supreme Court precedent that they looked to is 1898 applied to lawful domiciled resident aliens. For example, in this case, Chinese parents legally present. It does not resolve modern illegal immigration cases, in any way, shape or form. Now, you know, if you look at this anchor baby issue where people would come across the border, give birth to a child, naturalized citizen, then they could take that child home. That child can come back at 18 and have full voting rights, full citizenship, full benefits, just like any other citizen in the United States. Now, as far as I'm concerned, you know, this undermines the consent and the rule of law, and citizenship should reflect a mutual consent between the individual and what the laws of this country are. I mean, it's not really that. The core argument in this is, you know, the 14th Amendment is subject to the jurisdiction thereof clause was never meant for the children of illegal immigrants. It targeted the freedom of slaves, and illegal immigrants owe allegiance to foreign nations and enter in violation of U.S. law. So why would you codify, why would the U.S. Supreme Court codify into law or reward, take it a step further, you know, institutionalized law breaking, people that don't respect our laws, our sovereignty and our borders? You know, that is not what the framers clearly intended. And, you know, once again, for whatever reason, you know, we have just one disappointing ruling after another. It tends to be the same people every time. Amy Coney Barrett, I think, has been the biggest disappointment on the Supreme Court. Not far behind her, I would say John Roberts is number two. Justice Kavanaugh, I have no idea where Kavanaugh is coming down on any given decision. And if you care about the rule of law and what this argument is, in the end, this will reward illegal behavior at the expense of legal immigrants and citizens. And why we even bother to have, you know, laws as it relates to our borders and our sovereignty, et cetera. What is the point at this? Because it undermines any sense of deterrence. All it does is the opposite. It encourages people to come here illegally. Now, Congress has the power to clarify, legislate, which calls for enforcement. If, you know, for those people that are out there today talking about constitutional amendments, good luck with that argument. I don't think that's going to hold up to get a constitutional amendment. That is probably not going to happen in our lifetime. So I think that the consequences here are devastating, and I think it's going to be long term. And probably the only answer to this is to make sure we have the most secure borders of anybody. We did have the Supreme Court uphold state laws that ban biological males from women's sports, which would be a win. Now, the majority ruled the state bans in Idaho, West Virginia don't violate the Constitution or federal Title 10, which prohibits sex discrimination in education, et cetera, et cetera. The ruling applied to two separate cases, one where a person was born a male but identifies as female. They filed a lawsuit against Idaho's first-in-the-nation ban for the opportunity to try out for a woman's track team and cross-country team at Boise State University. They didn't make the squad. And in another case, a 16-year-old high school sophomore in West Virginia was born male but identifies as female and takes puberty-blocking medications, and the state issued him a birth certificate recognizing his sex as female. So the court got a couple of things right here. The person that really torched the rest of the court was Sam Alito. And, you know, with this on all of these decisions, I mean, he has really emerged as a force of nature. So, you know, we'll have to see what happens. We'll get reaction. We'll check in with Greg Jarrett. We'll check in with Eric Schmidt, former AG from Arizona, now senator from, from Missouri, and he'll join us as well. I'm fascinated today with something that maybe my staff pointed out to me that I should have picked up myself. And we have been talking a lot about how these are uncharted waters for a midterm election year. We've never had a party that not only puts the most radical extreme candidates on the ballot, Graham Plattner, we've gone over his record exhaustively, Six Gender Tallarico, God is Non-Binary Tallarico, El Sayed, we've got some new information on him we'll share with you today. Then, of course, these elections that took place in New York last week. I mean, of the three people that Mamdani endorsed, and again, they unseated longtime serving members of Congress in this New York primary, one of them called for the government to seize all means of production, to seize private property, to seize people's homes. She has called for police to be abolished. She also wants to abolish America's prisons. She wants to abolish America's borders. She doesn't want anyone deported, not even criminal illegal aliens convicted of rape and of murder. This woman, a day after October 7th and the massacre that took place in Israel, she attended a pro-Hamas rally in Times Square, New York. You know, she bragged about using the American flag to wipe her hands and was a key member of a group dedicated to, quote, eradicating America. I mean, these are the people. Now, that's just part of the story. She previously referred to white women as ugly colonizers during an online tirade about interracial dating. Can you imagine any of these things, Tallarico or Graham Plattner or El Sayed campaigning with a guy that says America deserved 9/11? I mean, it's race after race after race, but that's not even the biggest part of all this. The biggest part is that there's not a single Democrat that is willing to stand up and speak out against the rise of radicalism in the party. And so I was talking to Linda and Ethan earlier before the program today, and, you know, they kind of put together a list and they said, well, you play this stuff all the time and maybe you're not putting it together, but there really has been an evolution culminating in what is now uncharted waters and the most unpredictable midterm in history. And like, we have a montage. I'm going to play it for you. And it's Andrew Cuomo, and it's Gavin Newsom, and it's Tallarico, and it's Buttigieg, and Hassan Piker, and Congresswoman Omar, and Black Lives Matter, and Beto Bozo, and Joy Reid, and Louis Farrakhan, Jeremiah Wright. These are all people we've talked about for years. And we're going to play it all. Let's play it here.
8: We're not going to make America great again. It was never that great.
9: I've seen for myself how the original sin of slavery weaved white supremacy into our founding documents and principles.
10: Yes to America!
11: But the American flag is such a complicated symbol for most of us. And in many ways, like Jesus, like the cross, it's been co-opted and in some ways its true meaning has been betrayed.
12: Do you think America has ever been truly great?
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14: No, no, no. Not God bless America. God America.
15: I can't celebrate July 4th.
16: I was on Long Island this weekend visiting a really dear friend, and I was really disturbed. I saw, you know, dozens and dozens of pickup trucks with American flags, which, you know, is also just disturbing because essentially the message was clear. It was, this is my country.
17: Making America great again. When that passed, was never as great as advertised.
18: Racism is part of the foundation of America.
19: My white brothers and sisters do love a 4th of July. It is Independence Day. Everybody's barbecuing. It's a thing. I can promise you, black folks, we will take that day off. We will barbecue because we off. But black people, that nobody black I know is really excited about the 4th of July.
20: We live in a racist, sexist, homophobic, Islamophobic, anti-Semitic country.
21: And America.
22: America deserved 9/11, dude. I'm saying it. Totally brought it on ourselves, dude. Holy shit. We did. We f***ing did. How is anything I'm saying controversial?
23: We live in a country that is sexist and racist.
24: Making America great. Well, it was never great, so I'm not going to say the again part.
25: We need to put the American flag down.
26: This country was founded on white supremacy, and every single institution and structure that we have in our country still reflects the legacy of slavery.
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6: I mean, when you think about this, it's insane. But it's been building towards it. The difference has been that the average Democrat would not go along with it. Now they sit in utter silence and fear. Listen, America is now celebrating its 250th anniversary, that milestone, time to reflect on our enduring relationship, U.S., Israel, greatest ally, standing for liberty and freedom. President Kennedy once said, Israel was not created in order to disappear. 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And, you know, while we're far apart, our values are the same, Judeo-Christian values. And as we celebrate our 250th year of independence, thank goodness, as Israel fights for its survival, they've had the International Fellowship of Christians and Jews on the ground. 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
4: 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And he's on right now. 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

0: Alec Baldwin's favorite radio talk show host is on the air right now. Right, Mr. Baldwin? Here's Sean Hannity.
1: All right, 25 till the top of the hour. Now, to mark the 25th anniversary of 9/11, our friends at the Tunnel to Towers Foundation, they have the most comprehensive commemoration planned in history. And May through September, the foundation's Steel Across America tour, they are now transporting a powerful symbol of reverence, resilience to communities all across the country. You want to keep an eye out on for it. It's an authentic steel beam from the World Trade Center. Now, in honor of the 343 members of the New York City Fire Department that made the ultimate sacrifice on 9/11, the foundation this year is delivering 343 mortgage-free homes to heroes and their families while continuing their efforts to eradicate veterans' homelessness. And remember all the other great work they have. They have their 9/11 Institute. They have an educational curriculum. They're reaching classrooms K through 12 nationwide. First-hand accounts are being shared through their 9/11 Speakers Bureau. They have the foundation's mobile exhibit traveling across the country as well. Now, throughout this historic year, I can't believe it's 25 years ago, the foundation is holding hundreds of runs and walks and climbs and golf outings. And, of course, their iconic tower climb and 5K event in New York City. I had the honor recently of hosting a golf outing here in the free state of Florida. Whatever you can do to help these heroes, these families that gave everything for us and our country and our communities, you know, please help them. They need help desperately. If you can donate land, they can build a home. If you can donate a car, that might be transportation for somebody. Or they can sell it and then use that money to build a house. If you have a big donation, God bless you. If you can donate $11 a month, that is the sweet sauce of what is the most successful efforts. It's been ongoing 25 years. Frank Siller, who lost his brother Steven that day, who was a hero. Amazing family, amazing people. And this guy is just the most unrelenting in terms of helping families. He never wants to leave anyone behind. Anyway, go to their website, the letter T, the number two, the letter T.org. Letter T, number two, letter T.org, Tunnel to Towers Foundation. Now, you know, Linda, just when we think we're done with Graham Plattner, you know, we think we're done with, you know, El Sayed in Michigan, we think we're done with six-gender Tellerico. We think we're done with Grandpa Bernie. By the way, Bernie Sanders, if you get an endorsement from Bernie Sanders, the odds of you winning go up exponentially. I mean, that's how insane this party has become. That's how much influence he has. And when he endorses, usually Elizabeth Warren endorses, so you have both of them. And they have been helping in all of these races. But again, this now makes these are uncharted waters. Look, I've done this for a long time. I've done this for decades. There's never been a party that has adopted more extreme positions, more radicalized positions than what we're witnessing unfold every single day. Now, there is a primary tonight. Linda, are you aware of this? Is it Malat Kiros? Is that her name out of Colorado?
2: Yeah, that's her name.
1: Okay. Here's a quote. We have socialism already, right? It's in the roads that we drive on. It's in the schools we send our kids to. Oh, if that's socialism, how are your kids' public schools doing? Because we spend more per capita on every child per education than any country in the industrialized world, and we have the worst results. She says it's in the fire stations we call upon. She says capitalism is responsible for a lot of the degradation that we're seeing in our economy, in our democracy, in our climate as well. She also has made other comments. The only way we get Medicare for All passed is getting rid of the Democrats that are actively standing in that way. Now, Hassan Piker, by the way, can you isolate that Piker quote of him saying, I'll say it, America deserved what happened on 9/11, because he's out there campaigning with a lot of these people. And he's been the guy that's been campaigning with El Sayed in Michigan. But this is a guy that blamed America for what happened on 9/11. If you pull up that quote, let me know. Anyway, so this woman now, we'll watch this closely tonight on Hannity, but she said in an interview that Kyle Clark, that the October 7th massacre was, quote, the inevitable consequence of apartheid. Now, Israel has a population a little less than 9 million people. Between all of the people murdered that day and raped that day and kidnapped that day, and some people were beheaded that day, it would be, based on our population, the equivalent of 40,000 dead Americans in a day. And this is the reaction of now the Mamdanis, the AOCs, the squad, the hate Israel crowd, the anti-Semitism now that is in the halls of Congress. When do they ever stand up against the victims of crime? It's pretty remarkable. So just like El Sayed, who's running for Senate in the state of Michigan against Mike Rogers, this is this lady who's on the ballot today. I think she's, what, 29 years old? Has she ever had a real job? Mamdani's never had a real job.
2: No, and most she's another people, one who says 9/11 is something that we deserve. She also said we deserve what happened on October 7th. She's another one. She's just like Hassan.
1: Okay, so let's play a guy that El Sayed and this lady, and by the way, if you're out there voting in Colorado today, this might be the person you're voting for. Listen, this is who she's campaigning with.
3: America deserved 9/11, dude. I'm saying it. Totally brought it on ourselves, dude. Holy shit. We did. We f***ing did. In a video game, whatever, hypothetically, politically, we f***ing did, man. We did. Holy shit. Like, how is anything I'm saying controversial? Like, we f***ing fund the people who did 9/11, still to this day.
1: Why is this guy not condemned by Chuck Schumer? I mean, think about that. There are two aspects of this. Number one, this is who Democrats are now picking to be their candidates. You know, I went through, you know, all the crazy stuff. You know, the three candidates endorsed by Mamdani. Mamdani now is pretty much the leader of the Democratic Party. I don't think there's any other way to put it. And one of the people that he endorsed that won last Tuesday, you know, has called for the government to seize the means of production, to seize private property, to seize people's homes. She has called for the police to be completely abolished. She wants to abolish America's prisons completely. She wants no borders with America. She doesn't want anybody deported, and it gets worse. Not even criminal illegal aliens convicted of rape and murder. I mean, should we move these people convicted of rape and murder that she doesn't want deported into her neighborhood or next door to her? Or maybe she wants to adopt them, and maybe she wants to put them up and rent free. The day after October 7th, she is in a rally in Times Square, New York, that is pro-Hamas. Again, the equivalent, if you look at America's population, of 40,000 dead people in a day. She bragged about using the American flag to just wipe her hands. I mean, and it just goes on and on. And it doesn't stop. And then we've got more craziness. So Gavin Newsom, you know, understands. I mean, if you go back to Gavin's history here, Gavin, in the beginning, remember, he was trying to reach out and have conversations with conservatives on his podcast. The guy does no work at all whatsoever, which may actually benefit the people of California. He is the laziest, do-nothing governor I've ever seen in my life, with the worst track record of any governor in history. You have the highest poverty rate. You have the highest homelessness rate. You have the highest income tax. You have the highest sales tax. You have the highest gas tax, the worst quality of life. You don't have water and fire hydrants, that knowing that there are predictable wildfires in places like the Pacific Palisades. you don't have a reservoir that you can tap into to put out predictable fires with predictable Santa Ana winds. It's a year and a half. It's actually beyond a year and a half. And people can't get their building permits. We've had people call from the area saying they have to pay insurance on these homes. And you've got full-time Trump stalker, kind of halftime. What do you say? He's a halftime Hannity stalker. He doesn't like me very much. He's a, you know, full-time podcaster, full-time ex-poster. He writes a book. God only knows who bought most of the copies of his book. Then he's traveling. He's a world traveler. He's in Davos. He's in Germany, wherever he's traveling to. And I saw that he was at one of the soccer matches, I guess, on the West Coast. And I'm like, he must be working really hard at that soccer match to figure out how to get, you know, building permits for people in the Pacific Palisades. He just doesn't care. Never mind people that lectured us about the science of COVID. This is a guy caught in the French Laundry. This is a guy whose own kids went to, you know, in-person learning during COVID. But the rest of the state didn't have that luxury because they're not in a private school. And now he's calling and seizing on this Democratic Party anti-billionaire movement. Now, he tried to say, okay, let's have conversations with conservatives. That didn't work out because his party turns more radical, more left every single day. So now he's got to turn left because he cares about one thing, and that one thing is power. Now, Gavin is urging a nationwide tax on billionaires in addition to higher estate and corporate taxes. Quote, it's time for a national billionaires tax and a new social contract. Now, he's been saying that he doesn't want the wealth tax that's going to be on the ballot that will be retroactive to January this November in California. But how could he be against that on the one hand? And then say it's now time for a national billionaires tax and a new social contract. He said 10% of Americans own 2/3 of the wealth. Wages have stagnated and the cost of living.

0: maybe if you're lucky, a studio or one bedroom. Is that a fair assessment?
1: Yeah, it's not a lot.
0: Not in the best neighborhood. Fair assessment.
1: Mm-hmm.
0: Okay, so if you have that home and it's worth $1 million, he said 1 to 3 family homes with a market value of $5 million or more are now used as non-primary residences. Now, let's say you just wanted to invest in a place in New York that you have your own place and you go there and visit. You have friends there. You wanna go there occasionally. Okay, who is going to keep their condo or their co-op in New York and pay all that money in taxes? This is what he did to Ken Griffin when he doxed him because he owns this penthouse apartment that overlooks Fifth Avenue, and he's a multi-billionaire. And then the multi-billionaire said, screw you, I'm done with you, I'm done with New York, and the $6 billion I had allocated to spend in New York City for my business, I'm not going to spend it here. I'm going to spend it in the free state of Florida. Anyway, so, I mean, for, you know, 1 to 3 family homes, you know, they're putting another percentage. Now, this is a guy that also proposed that, remember, if you look at the death tax, the federal death tax is 40%. The New York State death tax is 10%. My accountants would tell me when I lived in New York years ago that whatever you do, don't die in New York. And every year I did the same thing. I'd look at him and I'd say, okay, I'll talk to God and see if I can make a deal with God on that part. Thank God God looked out for me. I'm not dead yet. And now Mamdani, so the state of New York gets 10% death tax. The federal government gets, what do they get, 40%. New York City under Mamdani wants another 50%. Now, they're going to lower the threshold where you begin to get taxed on your estate from $7.5 million to $750,000. If you own anything in New York for $750,000, I promise you it's in the worst neighborhood, and it's probably a closet. Fair description, Linda.
1: Yeah, it's not a lot of money. It doesn't go far in New York.
0: Doesn't go far in New York. I mean, it sounds crazy. It's kind of like, you know, Palm Beach. It's like when I tried to tell people Donald Trump's, you know, Mar-a-Lago estate was worth over $1 billion, they're like, huh? Because those are not real numbers for most Americans. 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
15: I'm Elaine Lee Irvin. Here's what's trending on WHO. High temperatures are bringing an increased risk of heat-related illnesses.
16: You're going to see dizziness, increased thirst, heavy sweating. As your body temperature is rising, it can quickly start to escalate to what we think of as heat stroke.
15: Dr. Jessica Zuzga Reed with Mercy One Children's Hospital. She recommends staying hydrated and avoiding being out in the heat as much as possible. Iowa's three strikes law takes effect tomorrow, creating a new point system for repeat offenders. The law requires anyone convicted of a Class C or D felony after two prior felony convictions to serve a minimum of 7 years in prison without the possibility of parole. The maximum prison sentence for habitual offenders will also be increased from 15 to 20 years. Our top national stories.
17: The Strait of Hormuz is seeing shipping traffic start to rebound after an exchange of strikes between the U.S. and Iran. According to the maritime tracking firm Kepler, 40 vessels transited the strait on Monday, in addition to 24 ships on Sunday and 39 ships on Saturday. Both countries have agreed to stand down for the time being. The U.S. Supreme Court has rejected President Trump's effort to limit birthright citizenship, denying Trump's executive order that looked to restrict the right to children with at least one parent who is a citizen or has permanent legal status. In another decision, the High Court upheld Idaho's and West Virginia's bans on transgender athletes in girls and women's sports. The polls will close soon in today's primaries in Colorado, which are seen as the next test of the Democratic Socialist Movement. 15-term Democratic Congresswoman Diana DeGette's facing a stiff challenge from Democratic Socialist Malat Kiros. In the U.S. Senate race, incumbent John Hickenlooper's in a tight race with progressive state senator Julie Gonzalez. I'm Scott Kahn.
15: I'm Elaine Lee Irvin. Our next update in 30 minutes. Breaking news and severe weather as it happens on Des Moines News, Weather, and Traffic Station, News Radio 1040 WHO.
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6: All right, thanks, Scott Shannon. Hour two, Sean Hannity Show. Toll free, it is 800-941-SEAN if you want to be a part of the program. In a minute, we're going to be joined by Mike Howell, president of the Oversight Project. Jeff Clark will also join us, vice president of litigation at the Oversight Project, to talk about, you might remember that there were tapes and conclusions of conversations that then President Joe Biden had with Robert Hur, and the conclusion of Hur was that if he ever was indicted, that he'd probably come off as a very forgetful old man who was very nice, but he would not be in any condition for the most part to, in fact, defend himself, and no jury would convict him as a result of it. You know, we don't talk about this enough, and it really should be talked about more. There were two big, massive lies during the Biden years. One, the borders closed, the borders secure. We've gone through that time and time again, and it is so frustrating to actually know that we were just flat out being lied to. I mean, if you go back to the 2019, we were pointing out Joe's cognitive decline. So these tapes now are about to be released, and the Oversight Project secures a major victory to force the release of the AutoPen Biden tapes from 2016, 2017, with the man he paid to write a book for him. And if you recall, he gave these long form interviews. They were recorded with this author, and it became a big deal. And Robert Hur, who was the special counsel at the time, had access to this, which resulted in his conclusion that this guy's a cognitive mess, without saying it as bluntly as I just did. But, you know, with this recent move, these tapes are going to be released probably in the next couple of weeks. And when it happens, I think it should shock the conscience of a country, because it is the single biggest, in my view, you know, maybe you can look at Woodrow Wilson in a coma, and maybe that's the only comparison we can come up with historically. But this guy was not fit to be the president of the United States. Let me just remind you, because there were tapes that we played regularly on this program. You know, this is probably my favorite. Joe, you know, mumbling, bumbling, stumbling, as he often did. And this was the RNC ad that, you know, had the piano playing in the background.
7: The political coverage. Some of the political players and some of the... let me ask a rhetorical question. No, anyway.
6: Now, maybe the worst thing is one has to wonder. I could tell you that I care about everybody that works on the show. If I was watching somebody on this show and they were struggling cognitively to the point where I was wondering if they're having a stroke, ask yourself, if a loved one, of a husband, a wife, a boyfriend, girlfriend, a child's, you know, relative, maybe even somebody you don't like, and you think they may be in the middle of a serious, some type of cognitive event, before the world on stage, would the average person just stand back and not lift a finger and not do a thing and then go out after that debate and tell the world how great he did when it was so obvious that he didn't? Because this is what Jill Biden is saying now, which is very different than what she was saying after Joe Biden debated Donald Trump.
8: Were you horrified as you saw it unfold?
9: I wasn't horrified. I was frightened because I had never, ever seen Joe like that before or since. Never.
8: Or since.
9: Yes.
8: Or You've since. Never seen him like
9: never.
8: That?
9: Never. No.
8: What happened?
9: I don't know what happened. I mean, as I watched it, I thought, oh, my God, he's having a stroke. And it scared me to death.
6: I just flat out don't believe that. I don't believe one word of that. And then she went out there. And then where was that event, Linda, that they went to right afterwards? And, you know, she was bragging about how great he did that night. And why would you take him to an event if you were thinking at the time that, in fact, he might have been having a stroke? That's insane. Then you go back to the debate itself. One of the moderators asked Donald Trump, would you like to expand on what Joe Biden said? It might be one of the great debate lines of all time. And when he said, well, I have no idea what he said, and I don't think he has any idea what he's talking about. Listen.
10: I've changed it in a way that now you're in a situation where there are 40% fewer people coming across the border illegally. That's better than when he left office. And I'm going to continue to move until we get the total ban on the total initiative relative to what we're going to do with more Border Patrol and more asylum officers.
11: President Trump?
12: I really don't know what he said at the end of that sentence. I don't think he knows what he said either.
6: I mean, it was just an epic moment, but I don't know how soon these tapes are going to be released. Here to shed some light on it, Mike Howell, president of the Oversight Project, Jeff Clark, vice president of litigation at the Oversight Project. Mike, let me start with you. Let's talk about when we expect them to be released. My understanding was 3 weeks.
13: Yep, that's right. But in that time frame, Joe Biden's lawyers, and he's got a whole suite of fancy lawyers wondering how he's affording it, because the billables, I'm sure, absolutely through the roof. Well, they appealed. They're asking the judge to reconsider. So our team is responding to that right now. We don't think he has a persuasive argument. It borderlines on absurd, to be honest with you. But we expect and hope that we will win in this appeal stage. And that's what's next. And if we do, then the tapes will come out soon within the deadline imposed by the district court. And just to add one thing to your introduction there, something you left out, is the credibility of Jill Biden as a doctor. You know, the fact that she told the whole world she was a doctor and then thought he was having a seizure. I think we should have taken it a little more seriously.
6: Well, I don't think she was referring to herself as a medical doctor. I think that was more of a degree kind of doctor, no?
13: I don't know what it was, but it clearly was ridiculous that she was paraded around as some sort of expert. Meanwhile, the entire Democratic Party was accusing all of us conservatives as waging a war on democracy and trying to keep President Trump on the ballot, while behind the scenes they were propping up a fake president to have an entire executive branch run by AutoPen Fiat that we're still trying to figure out who had access to. Clearly the president wasn't able to exercise his authorities. I mean, that much is stipulated now, even by Democrats. I have serious questions about whether they even tried to make him aware of some of the decisions that were being made in his name, like the decision at the end of his term on January 17th to let some 2,500 of, you know, he called them nonviolent, or the White House called them nonviolent criminal offenders, you know, to shorten their sentences from federal prison. We discovered that so many of these people are violent offenders. Some of them are being rearrested, you know, particularly down in Florida. It's a whole mess, and it was just the Constitution was completely ignored. We're supposed to have one president, and we had the exact opposite in the AutoPen device running this country.
6: See, Jeff, I think it actually runs a little deeper than what Mike is saying. I don't think it's just an AutoPen issue. I think it's who was in charge issue. Who is making these decisions? Who is actually... You know, I mean, what did Joe know? When did he know it? Based on my reading of Robert Herr and his report and his analysis of his psychological state, his awareness was so low. I don't think it's possible that Joe was capable of making any decisions at all. And that means somebody else was in charge. We just don't know who.
11: Exactly, Sean. And thanks for having me. Look, this is a crisis of the legitimacy of government during the Biden era. And these tapes that Joe Biden did with his ghostwriter, Mark Zwanitzer, for which he got paid $8 million, by the way, in a book advance, they go back to 2016 and 2017. And so we believe that when we can actually hear these tapes, especially in the audio form and not just look at them on paper, they're going to show that he was not fit for office even to run, that he was senile as of 2016, 2017. It's just that it got worse, as we saw, and I think difficult for them to somehow prop him up with, you know, injections or supplements or something to kind of get him into shape. But he did crash and burn in the debate, as you showed in that clip. And look, the American people are entitled to know that that is the state of someone who is supposed to be wielding the unitary power of the executive, where the buck stops, as Harry Truman would say, for all decisions in the executive branch. In reality, we believe and the auto pen use, you know, that was out the wazoo, shows that there was really a committee of sorts of unknown dimensions and with unknown members who was actually running the country. It's worse than the idea that, you know, the wife of Woodrow Wilson was kind of temporarily trying to paper things over for a period of time. This is an entire presidential administration occurred under someone who was not capable of making decisions. And this is one of the reasons why we're trying to get these documents. Hopefully we should get them within 2 weeks unless the appeal is successful. And today we oppose the appeal. What we're trying to show is that the American people should be able to hear Biden for themselves, listen to the tapes, and then they should be able to make a determination of, you know, was Robert Hur correct in saying that he shouldn't be prosecuting Joe Biden? I mean, this is of immense importance because Biden retained classified documents when he had no declassification powers, going back to when he was a senator and to when he was vice president. So these this documents case, we think, is vitally important. And the reason why Biden's wheeled out his lawyers to block this is because he does not want this information, and the Democrat Party does not want this information coming out before the midterms.
6: All right, quick break. Right back. More with Mike Howell, president of the Oversight Project, and Jeff Clark, vice president of litigation at the Oversight Project, talking about the tapes that, of course, now hopefully will be released with Joe Biden and his ghostwriter for his book. We could have these tapes as soon as a couple of weeks from now. Looking forward to that. But we continue with Mike Howell and Jeff Clark.
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6: 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And here's what he said.
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0: right, quick break, final moments. Mike Howell, Jeff Clark will join us. We'll talk more about when it's likely these tapes of Joe Biden with his ghostwriter might be released and all of America can hear what in all likelihood, what I would suspect is going to be a massive cover-up. One of the biggest problems we have, and I'll go back to Mike, is, you know, it all depends on what judge you get, what jurisdiction you get, and if you have a liberal activist judge, then you're in trouble.
1: Yeah, that's absolutely right. We're fighting in tough terrain here in Washington, D.C., which makes what Jeff and the other lawyers of the Oversight Project are doing so remarkable. The case has been so well presented and argued that, you know, they were able to secure the initial victory, and I believe will secure on appeal. And it what makes it even truly more remarkable is the amount of resources that Biden's team has thrown at this. He's employed a lawyer by the name of Amy Jeffries, who's married to a judge on the D.C. court. And so we're truly, you know, fighting an away game here. But we got a good decision initially, and we hope we will survive on appeal. We, you know, obviously are responding to their arguments, and we'll have that out soon. But, you know, I imagine that even if we win, they won't go away. But this is truly a David versus Goliath fight. I mean, we discovered at the Oversight Project the AutoPen controversy initially and have propelled the investigation over the years. And this is well over a year-long court case. There are some others. But versus all, you know, obstacles, odds, and, you know, financial disadvantages, we have some things on our side that will compel us to win. Namely, that is the truth. And better and tougher fighting attorneys arguing the case and winning. And so while it is uphill, like, I am confident and extraordinarily proud that this team, the small team of the Oversight Project, has, with, you know, just our small group, propelled this not only from the launch, but now even fighting the uphill battle in court. And we're not going to stop there. There needs to be not just awareness of, you know, what happened. There needs to be accountability. The sin here is really corporate on the Democratic Party. It's not just Joe Biden and those around him. It's those who...
0: Listen, nobody's ever going to convince me that everybody around him knew. Everybody around him covered it up. Everybody around him, I believe, if they didn't see it, they are absolutely blind, if they even got to see him. I've got to run. Great work. We look forward to these tapes being released. We'll have you guys back when that happens. Mike Howell, thank you. Jeff Clark, thank you. Hey, if you want to do something meaningful with a lasting impact for Independence Day, you can take less than 10 minutes, read the Declaration of Independence. When's the last time you read it? Now, we have partnered with our friends at Americans for Prosperity. Now, they have launched what they're calling the Declaration Project. It is a nationwide effort to help Americans rediscover the principles that made this country so exceptional. You know, dignity, freedom, opportunity, self-government, a declaration that reminds us that rights come from God, not from government. And government derives its just powers from you, the consent of the governed. These truths are not museum pieces. It is foundational. It is critical to American liberty. It's what's helped us survive for 250 years. So our friends at Americans for Prosperity are asking this July 4th that you read the declaration aloud with your family and friends. You can do it at a cookout, on your porch, at dinner, anywhere Americans gather to celebrate. And then you can talk about what those words mean to us today. We're now approaching America's 250th anniversary. That's this Saturday. There is no better time to reconnect with the document that started it all. And that's why Americans for Prosperity is leading the charge to secure our founding principles for the next 250 years. Anyway, take the pledge, join the movement. We've set up a website. It's AFP Hannity, one word, AFPHannity.com today. 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
1: All right, 25 now till the top of the hour, 800-941-SEAN, our number if you want to be a part of the program. 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We've gone over, and I'm frustrated today, and I'm not going to lie about it. Some of the Supreme Court opinions, especially the one on birthright citizenship, and it's just frustrating because the idea, and we have dealt with this issue for decades on this program. There have been many people, the term that was used in years gone by was, quote, an anchor baby. And there would be people from other countries when we had wide open borders, and they would come into America, an expecting mom. By the way, I'm not blaming them. They want a better life for their children. I really don't blame people for that. However, I do want people to follow our laws, respect our borders, respect our sovereignty. And that part of it is what's being negated in all of this. Anyway, so the decision comes out today. Let me play Shannon Bream reading from Fox some of the Supreme Court opinions on the issue of birthright citizenship. And here's what she said.
2: Right off the bat, it says children born in the United States to parents unlawfully or temporarily present are, quote, subject to the jurisdiction of the United States and are citizens at birth under the 14th Amendment's citizenship clause. Let's look how this broke down. As we expected, the Chief Justice wrote this opinion. Justices Sotomayor, Kagan, Barrett, and Jackson joined. Jackson has a concurring opinion in which Sotomayor joins. Justice Kavanaugh files an opinion concurring in the judgment and dissenting in part. The dissent comes from Justice Thomas. He is joined by Gorsuch, Alito, and then Justice Gorsuch apparently has his own dissenting opinion. So it is what we expected after the arguments here, and it looks like a bit of a split, but enough of a plurality coming together to say that the executive order that the president issued very quickly upon taking office is no good, and that if people are here, subject to the jurisdiction thereof includes people who are here illegally. The writing for the majority, Chief Justice Roberts says this, citizenship then and now was the right to have rights to freely participate in our political community. Talking about the 14th Amendment, the framers of the 14th Amendment extended that promise to every freeborn person in this land. That's a quote, and it looks like it's a quote back to some of the legislative debate about this in Congress. He says we keep that promise today. So a loss probably expected by the Trump White House, but it is official, and it's a thick one, so we'll keep reading.
1: Then we have Trey Gowdy, another friend, colleague from Fox. He says, following this ruling upholding birthright citizenship, he says, the Trump administration should have gone to Congress rather than issuing an executive order. I'm not sure if that option will still exist. We'll ask Greg Jarrett on the other side of this, but here's what he said.
3: Dana, you put your finger on what I think is a seminal issue. After Wong Kim Ark, which is the case with the Chinese parents who were lawfully in the country, that's what led to all of this. Wong Kim Ark, Congress twice codified the holding in that Supreme Court opinion. I mean, that's what the Supreme Court should have done today, is say, look, you might not can do it via executive order, Mr. President, the way you did it, but Congress most certainly can do it, and you don't even need a constitutional amendment. I don't understand why the court decided to reach the constitutional issue when they didn't have to in this case. All they had to say is Congress did exactly what you just laid out, Dana. Twice they codified the holding in Juan Kimark, which means Congress has placed its imprimatur on that holding. Congress, you got to fix it. That's what they should have done.
4: Mm-hmm. So the executive order doesn't hold water when challenging the amendment, is what you're saying.
3: I'm saying what the Supreme Court should have said is, Mr. President, we understand this is a robust debate. We understand all the arguments for and against it. Congress codified the holding of this Supreme Court case. You got to go to Congress, and I know it's not efficient, but that's where you have to go to get this change. You can't do it because then the next Democrat president is going to do something else by executive order with respect to immigration and citizenship.
1: And then one last thing that Trey said, he said, following this Supreme Court ruling on, you know, party spending in federal elections, you know, he's wondering why there's individual limits on spending, but not limits on party spending on candidates. And when you think about it, isn't that really kind of a free speech issue in a lot of ways? Anyway, here to weigh in, he is the chief legal analyst of this show, Fox News legal analyst, and number one New York Times bestselling author, Greg Jarrett, is with us. If there's one thing I can say, this one angered me the most for a lot of different reasons. Now, the president said we can easily make it up in Congress through legislation. I'm not sure that's going to be easy. If you look at the decision, the 14th Amendment, I would argue its text and its history limit this. The clause states that all persons born or naturalized in the U.S. and subject to the jurisdiction thereof, that was primarily to secure citizenship for freed slaves post the Civil War. It did exclude those not owning full allegiance, children, diplomats, other armies that were in the country illegally. And the original understanding, the Senate debates, if you go back to that, you know, illegal immigration as a mass phenomenon didn't exist then, but the principle of consent and allegiance did, and automatic citizenship for children of temporary illegal visitors now stretches beyond the amendment's purpose. That, to me, it's a very simple decision, but I'm not sure how they got here.
5: By misunderstanding what the authors of the 14th Amendment meant. You know, as soon as Trump signed the executive order, the moment he was sworn in, I wrote a column. And before I wrote the column, I took the time to go back and read what the authors said during the debate. And back then, for example, Senator Lyman Trumbull, who was a moving force for the amendment, said it does not include people here illegally or fleetingly, but who still hold allegiance elsewhere by virtue of their foreign citizenship. His colleague, Senator Jacob Howard, further defined the limits, and I'll quote him. This will not, of course, include persons born in the U.S. who are foreigners and aliens. End of quote. Now, unfortunately, Sean, that clear understanding disintegrated over the last century or more. And, you know, this case was a golden opportunity today to return to the 14th Amendment author's original intent. And Justices Thomas and Alito get that. They understood that, and they said so in their dissents. Regrettably, Roberts and Barrett and Kavanaugh, along with the three liberal justices, did not seem to comprehend the common sense of it. Instead, they relied entirely on this long-running misconception of an old case, 1898, Supreme Court case, called Wong Kimark, that granted citizenship to a son born in the U.S. However, his parents resided here lawfully and permanently. Okay, that's the opposite of being here illegally and temporarily. And yet, A majority of the justices mistakenly used that inapplicable case as justification for wholesale birthright citizenship for anyone, and I think they got this decision wrong.
1: So if you look at the core argument that the 14th Amendment's subject, the terms, the written language subject to the jurisdiction thereof clause, how do you interpret that to mean the children of illegal immigrants that didn't respect our laws, borders, sovereignty, by the very nature of disobeying the law, you're in this country illegally, and they're conferring rights, or codifying even in this case, the rights that were never designed for people that didn't respect our laws to come in the first place.
5: Yeah, and the Solicitor General, and I listened to the oral arguments, he argued that illegally present aliens are not subject to the jurisdiction of the United States because they presumptively maintain political fealty to another sovereign as naturally citizens of that foreign power. And you know, the mere act of setting foot on American soil does not create loyalty or allegiance or otherwise subject an individual to absolute jurisdiction. In fact, it's really just the opposite. And yet, the justices during the oral argument seem unmoved by that, which bewildered and confounded me because it was so plain and so obvious.
1: All right, quick break. More with Fox News legal analyst, number one New York Times bestselling author Greg Jarrett on the other side. Then we'll also get to your phone calls coming up toll free. It's 800-941-SHAWN if you want to be a part of the program.
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0: right, what is a disastrous Supreme Court ruling today? We continue with analysis with Fox News legal analyst and number one New York Times bestselling author, our friend Greg Jarrett is with us. So as I look at this and I think of potential consequences, a number of things come to mind. The decision itself does undermine any deterrence in terms of American sovereignty, laws, borders, or, you know, why should anybody around the world have any respect for America's borders or sovereignty? They shouldn't.
1: Right.
0: Why should they care at all about American law? Because they're going to be rewarded if they somehow make it to our border, cross the border, they're in the country, boom, they're on a path to citizenship. Now, the question I have at this point, and the president brought this up, is will Congress have an opportunity now that the Supreme Court has weighed in to fight against this birthright citizenship there?
1: Yes. And in fact, Kavanaugh laid it out. He joined the majority, but he offered a different opinion. And he offered a roadmap in that opinion for change, other than amending the Constitution, which is a Herculean effort. And Kavanaugh reasoned that Congress can pass legislation restricting birthright citizenship. And in fact, he's right about

0: Because if you look at the 14th Amendment, read Section 5, the last section, it provides that Congress shall enforce the amendment. What does that mean? It means further defining the parameters and create exceptions. So Congress could codify a new law that excludes children of illegal aliens or things like birth tourism, where pregnant mothers, you know, suddenly arrive, deliver a baby, and immediately depart to their foreign country. And it's a real problem, Sean. I mean, the Center for Immigration Studies estimates it's more than 20,000 per year. So, you know, that's 20,000, you know, American citizens who don't live here. China has created an entire industry of doing that. And Justice Alito, in his dissent, really filleted the majority over this, warning sternly of national security concerns by adversary nations like China. And look, we've seen this in other countries, Ireland, Australia, New Zealand, the UK, where they had at one point nearly unconditional birthright citizenship. They came to regret it because of massive birth tourism and other severe immigration problems. What do? They reverse course and they outlawed broad birthright citizenship. And now, you know, most countries in Europe and Asia and Africa, they don't allow it. And, you know, America should take note of that and follow suit.
1: You know, my mother used to use the term, you will rue the day, meaning every time I was getting in trouble. We will regret this decision. I think this has played a very big part in the precipitous decline, unfettered, illegal immigration without assimilation in Europe. And I think we're going to see more of it because I think the Supreme Court just basically gave a green light to people.
0: Yeah.
1: Greg Jarrett, great analysis as always. Appreciate you being with us, my friend.
0: My pleasure.
1: Look, when it comes to health, wellness, fitness, nutrition, longevity, let's be honest. Most of you, most of us, we're kind of guessing on a lot of stuff. We read this, we talk to friends, we talk to neighbors. They recommend food, they recommend supplements, they recommend vitamins. You think it's a good idea, sounds like a good idea. Did you ever meet anybody that ever recommended something that they think, oh, don't take that supplement, it's horrible. Don't take those vitamins, it's horrible. No, they think what they're taking is the best. However, there is science now that can give you real answers. 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

0: Hey, here's the hard truth. Numbers do not lie. 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Now, between January 2022, May 2026, and the peaks and valleys, the results are staggering. 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
5: I'm Elaine Lee Irvin. Here's what's trending on WHO. Iowa's among 17 states part of a U.S. Department of Justice price-fixing settlement with some of the nation's largest egg producers. More than 50 million eggs will be donated to food banks and nonprofit organizations, and producers will pay the states nearly $3.5 million under the settlement. A federal investigation revealed the egg producers illegally coordinated for years to influence a daily price index, which increased egg prices for retailers. A recent survey determines the wealthiest and poorest counties in the state.
6: The consumer financial site Smart Asset says Dallas County is the wealthiest in Iowa, with a median income of just over $102,000 and a median home value of $334,000. Dallas is followed by Warren and Madison counties. I'm Trent Rice.
5: Our top national stories.
7: Polls are closing in Colorado for primaries held today, seen as the next test of a Democratic Socialist movement. 15-term Democratic Congresswoman Diana DeGette is facing a stiff challenge from Democratic Socialist Malat Kiros. In the U.S. Senate race, incumbent John Hickenlooper is in a tight race with progressive state senator Julie Gonzalez. The U.S. Supreme Court's rejected President Trump's attempt to end birthright citizenship in the U.S. by executive order. In another blockbuster ruling today, the justices upheld state bans on transgender athletes competing in women's and girls' sports. And the High Court ruled in favor of a Republican-backed challenge to loosen campaign finance rules. President Trump will be in North Dakota Wednesday for the dedication of the Theodore Roosevelt Presidential Library. The president will join other dignitaries in Medora, where Roosevelt spent time ranching in the North Dakota Badlands. The dedication comes as the U.S. celebrates its 250th anniversary. I'm Scott Carr.
5: I'm Elaine Lee Irvin. Our next update in 30 minutes. Breaking news and severe weather as it happens on Des Moines News Weather and Traffic Station, News Radio 1040 WHO.
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0: Does the Democratic Party actually need to embrace the moniker of socialism, lean into it?
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6: All right, news roundup and information overload hour. 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It's 800-941-SEAN if you want to be a part of the program. Our friend Eric Schmidt, Senator Missouri, was AG for a long time before he became a senator. And before I get to some other issues that I want to talk to him about, the SAVE Act among them, I'm dying to get your take. I honestly cannot believe the Supreme Court decision on birthright citizenship today. The idea that people that don't respect our laws, our sovereignty, our borders get rewarded, and now it's codified by the U.S. Supreme Court. How could this do anything other than encourage people from around the globe to just make it across the border and you're home free? I mean, I can't believe what a bad decision it is. And if you look at the history of the 14th Amendment and its text, I mean, and its limit to it, you know, all persons born on or naturalized in the U.S. and subject to the jurisdiction thereof. Don't those words matter?
7: Yeah, it is a shockingly bad decision, Sean. And also, if you take it into the context of the Civil Rights Act that took place in 1866, the authors of that knew exactly what they were doing. If you read the text, Senator Howard, who was the author, explicitly said this wasn't for foreigners. This wasn't for aliens. This was for the freed children of slaves to make sure that they were included in citizenship. They got the franchise. And it also said in other writings, including the Civil Rights Act of 1866, talks about and not subject to a foreign power, the jurisdiction of a foreign power. That's what they meant it to be, which meant if you were from somewhere else, and you weren't an American citizen, your children didn't become citizens, right? I mean, it is a ridiculous interpretation that's not based in the text. It's a misreading, and it has, drastic consequences. I think, we've got a couple of options moving forward. I think we have a constitutional amendment. The president's already indicated in his post. Congress.
6: Yeah, but we all know to get a constitutional amendment passed.
7: Oh, I know.
6: Is like the heaviest lift you can ever have in Washington. And with a divided Congress, there's no way that's going to happen in the next 50 years, as far as I can see.
7: No, it's a terrible result. I'm not trying to sugarcoat it. It's a terrible result. And they went further than they could have. What they could have said was the president couldn't do this by way of executive order, but they didn't stop there. They basically went on to say, no, this is what the 14th Amendment means. And so it has real consequences. It's been a mixed bag. I mean, getting rid of the temporary protected status for Haitians, I mean, that was a good result. There's a couple other good results on administrative state, but this one's a big miss, no doubt about it.
6: So it, ostensibly, this codifies into law. It would grant citizenship to hundreds of thousands of children that are born annually to parents that are not citizens of this country. I mean, I'm not sure if the term anchor baby is used anymore. I really don't know. But that was a term that was used for many, many years, and people, and I frankly don't blame them. If I come from a poor country and I want a better life for my kids or grandkids, I don't blame them for looking at America as the land of milk and honey and wanting to make a perilous journey to come here for a better life for my kids. However, I think we have to be a nation governed by a constitution and by the rule of law. We've got to protect our borders, our sovereignty. And none of that happened here. And it seems like the Supreme Court just just codified this and put their seal of approval on all of it.
7: Yeah, you don't want perverse incentives that actually encourage people to come here illegally. And now this is one that is more set in stone. It's not a question where the other thing it does, Sean, is the Justice Department needs to be very, very active on this to take on this birth tourism industry. There are literally companies in China, in other places, that will fly women who are 8 months pregnant, including, by the way, members of the CCP, members of the military, have their wives flown here at 8 or 9 months pregnant. They give birth, they get the medical care, and then a month later, they fly back to China. What is the result of that? And this was actually mentioned in one of the opinions, from Alito's opinion, that what happens then is you could have then what is now for sure a U.S. citizen spend his entire formation in China, in communist China, be indoctrinated to hate America. And then when they're 18, come back to America as a U.S. citizen and vote in our elections, contribute to campaigns. This is the practical result. And this is not some like theory. This is happening. The number, we don't know the exact numbers, but there's a lot of instances here. So the DOJ needs to be really vigilant about this now. And we have to stamp it out because this is big business. And now they know, the Supreme Court's weighed in on it. So this birth tourism thing's real.
6: I'm getting more and more disappointed with a lot of justices, Amy Coney Barrett and John Roberts in particular. For example, why would they side with liberal justices on this key election integrity case? And the Supreme Court giving that 5-4 ruling stating that mail-in ballots can be counted several days after they arrive. Now, it might make sense if we have military ballots coming in from abroad. I could see that being an exception. But generally speaking, is it really too much to ask the citizens of this country to vote on time or to have one day that's election day? You know, the idea that we have, you know, some states that allow voting for, you know, 30, 60 plus days, and the issues that may ultimately, you know, decide the outcome of an election haven't even happened yet in some cases.
7: Yeah, it does a couple of things. I mean, it's a bad decision, too, for a couple of reasons. One is sort of the election integrity front. This used to not be a partisan issue at all. There was a Baker-Carter Commission 20 years ago that was bipartisan that said, hey, here are the 10 things you can do to make sure that you don't, you know, to protect against fraud. Very limited mail-in balloting. If people are truly homebound or disabled or caregiver, that's one thing. But this just mass mail-in balloting, and then you can still keep counting. The election day doesn't even matter for a week later. Not only is it ripe for fraud, it actually creates mistrust in our system, right? Like if you're still waiting in California a month later, or the votes are coming in to decide who's the president of the United States, and you don't have some finality, people are going to lose confidence in our elections. And you've seen this across the board. And so the Democrats know exactly what they're doing now. They're creating conditions where, like they had in 2020, and I was attorney general in Missouri, and we were one of the states that brought suit against Georgia, because what they did was they created a system where they mailed it out to everybody. They had drop boxes. You didn't know when things were going to be counted. It just creates these conditions that are ripe for fraud. It's the wrong way to go. And that's why the president's, you know, we talk a lot about this. I know we're going to talk about the Save America Act. The provision, and I've sponsored the five pillar one that the president likes, which includes the mail-in balloting piece too. He knows that this is the one that the Democrats manipulate, I think, the most. And it's important for us to do something about it. But yeah, this opens the door for ballots to be counted after Election Day, and I think that's wrong.
6: Well, I think it's way wrong. Why is it? And you know, we've been now talking ad nauseum about the SAVE Act. It's an 85-15 issue in terms of conservatives, Republicans in the country, but we can't get enough senators to jump on board and support this. Leader Thune has no appetite to take that issue on in a way that would be effective. It doesn't seem like there is the appetite among enough Republicans to go with an 85% issue, and I'm trying to understand why.
7: Yeah, I wish I had a good answer. I wish I had a good answer for you, Sean. I am committed, and I think the way that we should go about doing it is the talking filibuster. This is exactly what the filibuster was meant to do. And in fact, most states around the country, if you have someone trying to block legislation, they have to earn it. They got to be on the floor. They get tired. People get sleepy. they get cranky. You got to earn it. And the way it works right now is you just come in and you just say yay or nay, and you don't have 60. That's the end of it. You don't test anybody. And it also gives you an opportunity to continue to build support among the public, like you said, for an 85% issue. So that's where I'm at on it. I think there's a lot of people, but maybe not enough. So we have to keep winning that argument. The other thing I would say is it's no coincidence, Sean, that these two issues we're talking about at the same time, which is this mass migration we saw from the Democrats and election integrity. They know, even though their voters support this, their own voters. Now, you've got the hammer and sickle wave in New York. They want to have illegals vote. But I think that even some old school Democrats don't want to do it. That's why you're at 85%. But the elected Democrats at this point know they have lost the argument with the American people. And so they're so power obsessed, they're willing to import 15 million people here, and they don't care if they're citizens to vote. That's the truth. So it affects our electoral maps. It affects how money goes to certain states. If you had a real deal where only citizens were counted in the census, California would lose a massive number of seats. And you see people walking with their feet to states like Florida, Missouri from Illinois, Texas. When the next census, we're going to pick up seats that way. And that's why I think on this whole, you know, argument about gerrymandered districts, the Democrats have been doing this for a long time. There's no Republican elected in the Northeast, Sean, no Republican elected in Congress. And so if that's the game that they're going to play, that's the game that we should play. We've got to toughen up, I think, and understand what time it is.
6: It looks like the Mamdani wing of the Democratic Party is now the dominant wing. And the more fascinating aspect of this is no Democrat but for John Fetterman will dare stand up to any of them.
7: Yeah, they've created a monster, and they actually don't know how to deal with it. Chuck Schumer is going to lose if he runs again. He will lose his Senate seat in New York to AOC, which is why I think he'll be the co-chair of her presidential committee so she doesn't run. But if it's not her, it's somebody else. They're coming for him. And they've created this monster because they've bought into this idea that we should teach our kids to hate America, that cops are bad, that federal law enforcement is bad, that Western civilization is irredeemable, and the sins of our founders should be the highlight of America 250, not this glorious republic that was created, you know, outside of human history that's allowed freedom to flourish, and you have a government that's meant to protect individual liberty. They hate all that. And now they have candidates who, by the way, if Chuck Schumer didn't actually believe it, these people really do. And they're now getting elected. These people are now running major cities, and they're going to be running for the United States Senate. And so I think that when we get closer to November, when you have a binary choice and the maps are up for grabs, Congress and the Senate, I know that not everybody is thrilled with exactly how things are going. I have my own gripes about certain things too, but the truth of the matter is that's a binary choice. If you think Joe Biden was bad, Joe Biden was a puppet for these people who wrote white papers about open borders and mass migration. What happens if you get somebody in there who actually believes all that stuff and has a whole army of people who believe it? And so our republic's on the line. The founders knew this. We're celebrating America 250. They knew how hard it was. You know, the way of the world is to aggregate power and exercise it ruthlessly. This country stands outside of history for that, to say, no, we're going to respect the will of the people. We have these rights to speak your mind and protect yourself with the Second Amendment. All that's on the line, and it's not an exaggeration. And now that they're electing people like Mamdani or these other people in New York who literally are railing against Western civilization, they want to tear it all up. And so I just think the chickens have come to roost now. And privately, some of them will tell you that this is a different proposition than when Bill Clinton was talking about secure borders 30 years ago. They're in a whole new world now, and that's why I think our efforts have to double down.
6: I think the bigger phenomenon is that there's no Democrat. Either you are part of that radicalized group, the Mamdani, the AOC, the Grandpa Bernie, the Pocahontas, the El Sayed, Tellerico, Graham Platner, or you're just too afraid to dare to speak out against any of them because you know the consequences will be severe. Chuck Schumer, he thinks that this will save his job as minority leader. It won't. I don't think Hakeem Jeffries survives either.
7: Right. They get tiger by the tail. And that's the truth. And then you've got a guy like Tallarico who comes out of like a woke lab. I mean, the way that he talks, it's like woke 1.0. This isn't 2020 anymore. And that was the language, remember, everyone was supposed to accept. And it's why when I was attorney general, we fought back so hard because I could just see the landscape and what was happening. And people were being intimidated and censored and being told that you can't question this and you got to say that. The American people, I think, responded and the fever broke in 2024. And so now they have a candidate who's all everything that they said in 2020 and 2021 is coming back. But that's what they really believe. I mean, this whole like eight different genders and I am a Christian, but I hate, you know, Christianity. This stuff is crazy. It's crazy. Now, I don't know. Maybe it would work in Oregon, but this is Texas. I know that dog wouldn't hunt in Missouri. I can't believe it would work in Texas.
6: That dog ain't going to hurt and hunt in Texas. God bless Texas. No way. The fact that they think they can spend tens of millions and is insane to me. They have so misjudged the people of Texas. It's actually laughable. Anyway, Eric Schmidt, Missouri Senator, appreciate you. Thanks for being with us. 800-941-SHAWN is our number. You want to be a part of the program.
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6: In this 25th anniversary year of September 11th, 01, the Tunnel to Towers Foundation continues to honor America's heroes. Now, through that commitment, the foundation created veterans villages that stand as a beacon of hope for those who have sacrificed everything for our nation. Now, these communities are committed to helping veterans achieve stability and independence by providing safe housing and personalized services that are tailored to their needs. And within each village, residents find support, dignity, a sense of belonging among others who truly understand the meaning of sacrifice and service. And through their homeless veterans program, their veterans villages, and National Case Management Network, the foundation has provided housing and supportive services to more than 17,000 veterans nationwide. 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Just go to their website, the letter T, the number 2, the letter T.org, the letter T, the number 2, the letter T.org for the Tunnel to Towers Foundation. 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
2: All right, 25 now till the top of the hour, 800-941-SEAN, if you want to be a part of the program. All right, America, we're celebrating our 250th anniversary, and this milestone is a perfect time to reflect on the enduring relationships with countries that share our values, two in particular, the U.S. and Israel, our greatest ally. You know, President JFK once said, Israel was not created in order to disappear. Israel will endure. It will flourish. Now, those words captured the spirit of a young democracy determined to survive. And, you know, these two nations, thousands of miles apart, yet united by shared values of liberty, freedom, democracy, faith, resilience. And as now we celebrate the 250 year of our independence, our friends in Israel have been under nonstop fire and, you know, densely populated areas where people, you know, they've been hit with all these cluster bombs. Thank God the International Fellowship of Christians and Jews have been on the ground, and they've been providing pretty much all of the humanitarian assistance. There are people that need food and water and shelter and clothing and medications for the elderly. I mean, they're kind of locked in their home. They can't get to a doctor. They have mobile medical clinics. All of this is only possible because of your generosity. And if you go to their new website, it's FlagpinIFCJ. It's one word, FlagpinIFCJ. Go there today. If you can, donate generously. If you can't, they'll send you a free pin anyway. And just let them know that we are thinking of them as they battle radical Islamists, as pretty much they have been fighting their entire existence. Anyway, FlagpinIFCJ.org today. You know, Linda, I was thinking about this today, and then you came up with a genius idea, which I don't say that often. Are you laughing? You're not laughing.
3: If you're about to say what I think you're going to say, I'm going to hat tip Ethan because Ethan texted me and built this. So due credit of genius goes to Ethan.
2: Okay. So between yesterday and today and all of last week and the week before, we have been spending a lot of time on how the Democratic Party gets more and more radicalized. The Graham Platners, the James Tallaricos, the El Sayeds, the Mamdanis, the Grandpa Bernies, the Pocahontases. You know, Mamdani's pretty much the head of the party, and AOC and the Squad and the anti-Semitism and on and on and on. And the bigger issue to me is that there used to be a wing within the Democratic Party that would stand against this radicalism. And that's why I keep saying these are uncharted waters for a midterm election. Let me just play. This has been an evolution into what is now culminating into a party that is so extreme, so radicalized, so out of touch that if you would have asked me 10 years ago if I thought this could happen, I probably would have said no. Shows you how wrong I can be. Listen.
4: We're not going to make America great again. It was never that great.
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6: Death to America!
7: But the American flag is such a complicated symbol for most of us. And in many ways, like Jesus, like the cross, it's been co-opted and in some ways its true meaning has been betrayed.
8: Do you think America has ever been truly great?
9: I don't believe America has been great for all folks ever, even today.
10: No, no, no. Not God bless America. God America.
11: I can't celebrate July 4th.
12: I was on Long Island this weekend visiting a really dear friend, and I was really disturbed. I saw, you know, dozens and dozens of pickup trucks with American flags, which, you know, is also just disturbing because essentially the message was clear. It was, this is my country.
13: Making America great again. When that past was never as great as advertised.
14: Racism is part of the foundation of America.
15: My white brothers and sisters do love a 4th of July. It is Independence Day. Everybody's barbecuing. It's a thing. I can promise you, black folks, we will take that day off. We will barbecue because we off. But black people, that nobody black I know is really excited about the 4th of July.
2: I mean, to hear that back to back and then put it together with, you know, everything that we've been pointing out about these lunatics, you know, that got elected in New York and Plattner and El Sayed and Tellerico. It's Linda, is it not amazing or what?
3: I think it's heartbreaking. I really feel like, and I've felt this way for some time, and I'm not saying it to be, you know, it's not hyperbole. I'm serious. I would like every single person on this list to go live in a nation that currently is under communist, socialist, dictatorship-like leadership. I want them to go there, and I want them to have to live there for 1 year. And after 1 year, if they think that is a better way of life than what we have going on here, we can talk. But right now, this is all BS ideology from a bunch of woke as a joke people who have no real world experience, do not understand capitalism, unless it has to do with their own pocketbook. I think they really need to have a little bit of applied life experience. So go ahead, go and come back and tell me how much better than America it is.
2: How many times have we offered celebrities or actors a one-way ticket to the country?
3: We had it. Scott Shannon did it for us. The jet is ready. Go.
2: The
3: goodbye.
2: The jet is ready. I will pay the way. I'll even include champagne and caviar.
1: Still waiting to fly out all those libs who promised to leave if Trump were elected. The jet is ready. This is the Sean Hannity Show.
3: It's a God's honest truth.
2: Yeah, well, you know, give an example. The left doesn't like that President Trump has taken on Iran, and yet we're told by the people that know that they were literally 12 weeks away from potentially having nuclear, you know, weapons by enriching their 60% uranium to 90%, which is weapons grade. Nobody wants to hear that part. No, you know, all these people that make up lies that either have a microphone in front of them or a camera in front of them, they are spectacular lies, because every single source that I have, and I have a lot more sources than they do. Is that a true statement? You know what my life is like. Is that true?
3: Sure, that's true.
2: Okay. Every single person, without exception, has said to me, quote, the president had no choice. That we're talking about Epic Fury. This is after Midnight Hammer. You know, then this insanity of how they define the Trump doctrine drives me up a wall. Anyway, let's get to our phones.
3: Go ahead. My final thought on that is, I agree that you have insider information, and that is because of a position that you've earned over 40 years in the political circuit. Where I disagree with the administration's handling of this entire situation, and it is a very sad situation, and my heart breaks for the people of Iran that are under this terrible, you know, Iranian Ayatollah IRGC rule. They need to be quiet. I don't need to hear from CENTCOM. I don't need to wish I had military clearance. I don't need to hear from the president 142 times on the flip-flop of where we're at. Just be quiet and go take care of it. That's it. That's why we elected you. We don't need these daily updates. That, to me, is the biggest problem. The mixed messaging, the lack of consistency. We're dealing with lunatics. It's going to change quite a bit. So just be quiet until it's over, in my humble opinion.
2: I don't disagree. You know, I actually asked the president about this privately, and I don't think he'd mind me sharing the answer. He says, Sean, everything is a negotiation. Every word he utters is a negotiation. It's all part of the process to him. And that kind of defines him. So it makes sense in his case. Let's go to, let's see here, Glenn in Washington. Glenn, how are you?
16: Hi, Sean.
2: Yeah. What's going on?
16: Must be celebrating the Supreme Court's decision on birthright citizenship. I know that they'll continue sending their women here to the United States to have babies, which will be U.S. citizens, and then go to China to be raised. And then when they get old enough, they can come back and vote, maybe be our congressman. Heck, maybe even be the president of the United States.
2: You know what's really sad to me? Do you think if I went to China, now I did go to China with President Trump on his recent trip, I didn't love China, my own personal view. I didn't do much in China. I was told that I would be watched the whole time I was there, so I didn't have a lot of free time to just hang out in a restaurant. I think I went to one little restaurant in the hotel with guys that I work with, and that was the extent of me going out, and otherwise it was just a work trip. But do you think if I went to China and I wanted to buy up farmland, ranch land, or land near military installations, do you think President Xi or anybody in China would allow Sean Hannity to buy up land like we're allowing them to do here?
17: Well, you know he wouldn't. They're running
2: of course not.
17: Scam on us, just like sending women to the United States to be citizens and then going back to China and be raised by communist leadership. It's just a scam.
2: It makes no sense. The Supreme Court decision, it makes no sense. And it is frustrating because, you know, elections are supposed to have consequences. I do believe the president thought he was making good decisions when he appointed certain people to the Supreme Court that have been huge disappointments, not the least of which is Amy Coney Barrett, not the least of which is Chief Justice Roberts. They're two of my biggest disappointments. Kavanaugh, I have no idea where he's going to come down on anything. It's frustrating. Appreciate the call, Glenn. Michelle, Alaska. Michelle, how are you? Glad you called.
18: Hey, Sean. You had a guest on there yesterday that said he wasn't worried about the Senate seat flipping in Alaska, if it flipping blue. I am an Alaskan. I am very worried about it. We have two senators, Rhino leftist traitor Murkowski, and then also Daniel S. Sullivan, whose seat is up for reelection. Mary Popola, who went one term in the U.S. House, is going against him. She went and visited a little town in Alaska named Petersburg, and out of that town, a guy named Daniel J. Sullivan, after she left, came out and refiled as a Republican, tried to file as Daniel S. Sullivan for the same Senate seat. It was denied by the state of Alaska Department of Elections. He went and hired a lawyer, and there was just an emergency decision for the Alaska Supreme Court that said, yes, now he can be on the ballot. Well, Alaska is ranked choice voting. So this was all concocted by the Democratic Party to take enough votes away from the real Daniel S. Sullivan to put Mary Popola into that Senate seat. So I am very concerned and very worried, and we need the entire United States help to overcome this.
2: You know, I've never liked ranked choice voting at all. The only reason that Lisa Murkowski is still in the Senate is because of ranked choice voting. She would have lost many elections ago. And I'm not sure what it is. There seems when I watch her, listen to her, and I, you know, when you think of all that President Trump has done for Alaska, especially

0: you know, it's a life I kind of dream that one day I'll live that I know I'm never going to live. So I live vicariously through people that do live that life. But this is a big election. This is important. It matters. And you're right. That's a dirty trick. Typical. Not shocking to me. Michelle, appreciate the call. 800-941-SHAWN is our number. You know, if you try to open your business, one of the first things you will discover is, oh, this law requires this insurance and then that insurance and then this insurance, which means you have to deal with this agent, that agent, 15 agents before you can even open the doors to your business. 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

0: that's going to wrap things up for today. All right, we are watching elections. This lunatic leftist radical Democrat in Colorado, we'll watch that closely. We'll get analysis of how far left the Democratic Party has gone, what impact it will have in the midterm. Also, the great one, Mark Levin, Riley Gaines on the Supreme Court decision about men and women's sports, and Erin McGuire, and much more, 9 Eastern, Hannity on Fox. See you then, back here tomorrow. Thank you for making this show possible. Hey, want to do something meaningful with lasting impact this Independence Day? Hey, take less than 10 minutes, read the Declaration of Independence. Thankfully, my friends at Americans for Prosperity have launched the Declaration Project. 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
7: I'm Elaine Lee Irvin. Here's what's trending on WHO. High temperatures are bringing an increased risk of heat-related illnesses.
8: You're going to see dizziness, increased thirst, heavy sweating. As your body temperature is rising, it can quickly start to escalate to what we think of as heat stroke.
7: Dr. Jessica Zuzga-Reed with Mercy One Children's Hospital. She recommends staying hydrated and avoiding being out in the heat as much as possible. Iowa's three strikes law takes effect tomorrow, creating a new point system for repeat offenders. The law requires anyone convicted of a Class C or D felony after two prior felony convictions to serve a minimum of 7 years in prison without the possibility of parole. The maximum prison sentence for habitual offenders will also be increased from 15 to 20 years. Our top national stories.
9: NBC News is projecting U.S. Senator John Hickenlooper will win the Democratic Senate primary in Colorado, fending off a challenge from progressive state Senator Julie Gonzalez. Polls have now closed there. Elsewhere, 15-term Democratic Congresswoman Diana DeGette is facing a stiff challenge from socialist Malat Kiros. The U.S. Supreme Court has rejected President Trump's effort to limit birthright citizenship, rejecting an executive order Trump signed on his first day back in office that looked to restrict the right to children while at least one parent is a citizen or has permanent legal status. In another decision, the High Court upheld Idaho's and West Virginia's bans on transgender athletes in girls' and women's sports. Two of the three games in today's World Cup round of 32 are final. Norway beat Ivory Coast 2-1 in Arlington, Texas. France defeated Sweden in New Jersey 3-0. Mexico's facing off against Ecuador tonight in Mexico City. I'm Scott Carr.
7: I'm Elaine Lee Irvin. Our next update in 30 minutes. Breaking news and severe weather as it happens on Des Moines News Weather and Traffic Station, News Radio 1040 WHO.
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13: 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They're some of our favorites. And now we have a story from one of our listeners, Paul Kotz. Paul is a professor at St. Mary's University of Minnesota. Here he is to share this story.
14: Yesterday, I went to fill up my tank at Speedway, went inside to purchase some food items, and the friendly clerk said, do you have your card? I flash my barcode on my keychain, exchange an excited comment about getting a free donut, collected my bag of items, and exited. Back at the car, I discovered that I could not find my keys. Funny, I don't remember being absent-minded. I checked my front pockets frantically. Maybe I left them in the car. No luck. Life is now officially unfair, I'm thinking to myself. I went back in to check with the clerk, and people were waiting in line. Did anyone see some keys on the counter? Someone remarked, he lost his keys. No luck again. I just had them, but I felt a heightened sense of panic. And I'm thinking, if all is not lost, where are my keys? I went back outside, and as I checked my front pockets one more time, I tried my back pocket, and they magically appeared. What? I never put my keys there. Relief settled in. Soon, I will be able to hide my own Easter eggs. You know, but life has so many twists and turns. In the morning, I've been trying to work out at a fitness center in our area. As I'm exiting with my mask on, a woman was headed inside and proceeded to tell me that they need to stock the women's restroom with more toilet paper. Miss, I'm sure they can help you at the desk. I was not able to finish my sentence, and the reprimand continued. And the floors in there could use some cleaning, too. She seemed to be on a mission and breezed by me. Later, I told my wife, Jan, what happened, and she laughed. You look like a person in charge. That's what happened. You know, I like people, and whether I make eye contact or not, they seem to find me. I was within a hotel with historic charm in the heart of the old main district of Dubuque, Iowa. I enter an elevator from the basement level, and in this case, there's nowhere to go but up. A man is occupied in some texting, and I press the button for my stop on the 8th floor. He states, I guess I never pushed which floor I need to go to. Well, you want to go to the main level, I suggested. He acknowledged, yeah, that works. Got my head stuck in this phone just like the kids. It's easy to do, I said, and I pressed the button. I continued, you could take endless trips on this classic elevator if you wanted. Yes, he chuckled. Are you an Iowa boy? His glance is still fixated on the phone. I'm wearing a Minnesota Founded 1851 shirt. No, I'm from the Twin Cities in St. Paul. Been there once. It's cold there, isn't it? He exited on the main level, and I had nowhere to go but up. Later that day, I spent some time at an indoor pool on a Monday and made my way to the nearby whirlpool that was right next to it. I met a little guy who emerged from the hot tub after being submerged underwater. I realized he should not be doing this, and after a brief introduction, said to the young man that he could get hurt, but that I was impressed with his ability to stay under hot water for such a period of time. He told me his name was Takien. His brother Prince soon joined us, and the other older sister spent her own quiet time in the pool. The young men told me they were from Chicago, and they were moving to Houston in August. Do you know where I'm from? Texas? New York? Chicago? No, further north, I said. Takien asked, do you live in an ice state? And then he ran back to the pool to cool off. I smiled yes for part of the year. Heaven? Asked Prince. I said to him, you know, we're all under heaven, you, me, and the people outside. I live in Minnesota, I continued. You live in an igloo? I explained that this does happen, but not in our state very often. Alaska and the North Pole have some igloo living, as far as I know. Prince said, I'm going to heaven. So is my sister. I said, well, what about your brother? No. Pensively expressed, he's going to hell. I said, how do you know? Before any answer was given, Takien joined us again. He proceeded to tell me that he and his brother were now working on tablets in school and hadn't been back for days. "What is your name?" inquiring minds wanted to know. "My name is Paul. Some of my friends and family call me Polly." Prince processed this and said, "You should change your name to Landon." That was a first. I've been called many things, but I told Prince that I would consider this, but to legally change it would take some work. "How about Camden?" Takian suggested. Man, these kids, the possibilities are endless. The older sister emerged from the pool and was now checking on the two boys and gave them some direction to not make too much commotion in the hot tub. They gave her a splash. "Don't mess with the older sister," I'm thinking to myself. Her look of admonishment worked. They quieted down. She said, "I ain't playing." "So you are headed to Houston?" I inquired. "Yeah, with my little brothers." "Hey, you're a very good sister. You can tell they look up to you." Takesha rolled her eyes. "Thank you." The three delightful young people sat and we continued to talk about stuff and things. "Well, it's time for me to go. It's been a pleasure, gentlemen and miss." As I was drying off, the kid who purportedly was going to hell came up and offered his hand to me and said, "I wanted to shake your hand so I won't forget you." Wherever I'm headed, heaven or hell, I won't forget this young man and his family. I hope they make it to Houston in one piece.
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0: 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Heroes like Fire Lieutenant Michael Wells. Now inspired by the heroism of firefighters on 9/11, Michael felt a calling to pursue his dream of serving his community as a firefighter. Now he would devote 14 years to his fire department. He would rise to lieutenant. He saved lives. 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But sadly, he lost his battle with occupational cancer. 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
13: This is Lee Habib, and this is Our American Stories. Up next, another installment of The Story of Us, the Story of America series with Dr. Bill McClay, author of Land of Hope. After an assassin's bullet took down President McKinley, Theodore Roosevelt would ascend to an office that was never supposed to be his. The result was transformative for the nation in a way our founders wouldn't have recognized. Let's get into the story. Take it away, Bill.
20: There's some mythology about the notion of Roosevelt as a trust buster. The fact is, Roosevelt favored the consolidation method of regulation, and that view would only grow stronger during his term in office. He was not averse to using his power to go after what he considered bad trusts. But the good ones, he let them be. So what decided the good trusts from the bad? That power would reside in the executive branch, an outfit called the Bureau of Corporations. They would essentially serve as senior partners in every big business in America. This was a staggering departure from the way Americans did business and government. Roosevelt would win re-election in 1904 by a significant margin, with railroad regulation a big part of his campaign. After some tough legislative battles, Roosevelt pushed Congress to pass the Hepburn Act, which gave the Interstate Commerce Commission the power to set what they considered just and reasonable railroad rates. It also gave the commission power over ferries, bridges, and terminals. Other accomplishments of Roosevelt's second term had to do with consumer protection and conservation. Neither of the issues had ever been of concern to prior presidents. What prompted the consumer protection concerns was Upton Sinclair's expose of the meatpacking industry, a dramatic novel called The Jungle. In it were macabre and awful stories that frightened the public. Stories of workers falling into meat processing tanks and being ground up along with the animal parts. Soon after the release of Sinclair's sensational book, the Pure Food and Drug Act and the Meat Inspection Act were passed. Roosevelt had a deep concern for the conservation cause, too, not just of natural resources, but a new way of thinking about natural resources, birthed by his time in the Dakotas, which helped him heal from deep grief. He saw the land itself as a natural resource. He hoped to preserve as much of that in future generations, and saw preservation and conservation not just as a social good, but a moral imperative. He saw America as heirs to a sacred trust, and the great American landscapes a great common trust. To achieve his goals, Roosevelt established the U.S. Forest Service and also signed into law the creation of 5 national parks, and also established over 90 bird preserves, 150 national forests, including America's very first national forest, Shoshone National Forest in northwest Wyoming, which today covers 2.4 million acres of pristine, rugged terrain. The total area that Roosevelt would end up preserving and protecting was an astonishing 230 million acres. This would be Roosevelt's proudest achievement. But there were differing views about what preservation and conservation meant, ones that collided with some prominent environmentalists of the day. Roosevelt and his pal Gifford Pinchot, America's first leader of the Forest Service, believed, as progressives, as rational progressives, that their efforts were a way to better the condition of mankind. But they were not pure preservationists. One dispute with a prominent naturalist named John Muir, who founded the Sierra Club, one of the leading environmental organizations of our time, was representative of the differing objectives of progressives on the one hand and purists on the other. One big battle had to do with the creation of a water reserve in Yosemite National Park, which could help the city of San Francisco. Muir favored a hands-off approach. They wanted to leave the national park untouched by human hands. Muir would call Roosevelt and Pinchot temple destroyers who had a perfect contempt for nature. Posterity treated Roosevelt more kindly. It was possible to serve core human needs like the reservoir in Yosemite without destroying what God had created and mankind preserved. There was a balance that needed to be struck, and Roosevelt and the progressives understood how to do it. Not content with the sweeping changes to America he'd already made, Roosevelt continued to press for even more change. He grew more harsh in thought and language, attacking what he would call the malefactors of great wealth, portraying them as greedy, rapacious, and worthy of scorn. Roosevelt's newfound rage worried the more conservative old guard of the Republican Party, who worked to thwart Roosevelt's efforts in the final months of his administration. Well, Roosevelt would run off to Africa for a year to hunt big game and collect specimens for the Smithsonian and American Museum of Natural History. But he picked, before he left, he picked his successor, William Howard Taft. Taft was also a supporter of the Square Deal. He would go on to beat William Jennings Bryan handily in a third run, but it didn't take long for Roosevelt to become dissatisfied with Taft's performance as president. This was not just a personal beef between two powerful men. It represented a deep schism within the Republican Party between the old guard and its new progressive wing. And Roosevelt continued his attacks against the Constitution, forcefully advocating for ways to make it easier to amend the Constitution by a simple majority vote rather than the more cumbrous and difficult process our founding fathers had specified, for good reason. Roosevelt chose to run against Taft for the Republican nomination. When he failed in that endeavor, he chose to do something even bolder. Some would say wilder, maybe more irresponsible. He chose to run independently.
13: And you've been listening to Dr. Bill McClay, and this is another installment of our Story of Us, the Story of America series, and he's the author of Land of Hope. And what a story he's telling about Roosevelt, who, as we learn early, was not against trusts, but wanted to separate the good ones from the bad ones. And this was the kind of government power that the founders would have just found abhorrent. He just formed a government department dedicated to making that decision. What a ton of power he was seizing. He also set up commissions to set up railroad rates and other transportation rates, and set up the consumer protection that we now know, thanks to, in large measure, Upton Sinclair's The Jungle. But perhaps his greatest legacy, Roosevelt's, we learn, was his conservation mindset in a very new kind. He saw the land itself as a natural resource, but he wasn't an absolutist. He was practical and pragmatic about how to best preserve the land while taking care of the needs of the public as well. And last but not least, he established the U.S. Forest Service and 5 national parks. And if you've ever been to that part of Wyoming, and I have, visiting Shoshone National Forest, that is a Roosevelt legacy. 2 million plus acres in just that forest alone. When we come back, more of the remarkable story of Teddy Roosevelt as he runs through a third party here on Our American Stories.

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9: And we return to Our American Stories and with Dr. Bill McClay, author of Land of Hope. When we last left off, Bill was telling us about Theodore Roosevelt's characteristically bold decision to run as a third-party candidate in the election of 1912. Let's return to the story.
10: He would drape the presidential run in religious themes and language, especially his fiery convention speech, punctuated by these words: "We stand at Armageddon and battle for the Lord." He described his sweeping regulatory reforms as a rebuttal to what he described as the invisible government of special interest groups. The Democratic Party did not have a clear front runner, and it would take 46 ballots to nominate the relatively unknown Princeton University professor, later president of Princeton, and former governor of New Jersey for 2 years, Woodrow Wilson. He was a progressive, no doubt, but an antitrust version with scant political experience. His slogan was a stark contrast to Roosevelt's new nationalism. Wilson instead chose the new freedom. He believed that the federal government should break up the big trusts that dominated American business and establish rules of the road that allowed competition to thrive and free enterprise to serve the interests of the people. Wilson, in the end, wanted the markets to work and to work on behalf of the American people. He'd studied and written for many years about the ways in which one might reform our federal government. He was in agreement with Roosevelt that the Constitution was an outdated operating system. He believed deeply that our government and its day-to-day operations should be constructed on a more fluid and evolving basis, rather than being anchored down by the archaic rules contained within the Constitution with all its checks and balances. Much of that thinking, this evolutionary approach to governing our nation, sprang from Darwin's biological theories as interpreted for social and political purposes. Government should be free to adapt to the times, as Wilson noted in his 1898 book, The State. Government does now whatever experience permits or the times demand. Wilson wasn't dissatisfied with the Constitution alone. He also had an argument with the Declaration of Independence, the principal premise being that natural rights and the fundamental rights of human being spring from God and not from kings or government or from any human source. In short, Wilson believed that the Declaration had lost its significance because it was the product of a specific moment in time, though he still did hold close to Jefferson's call for a new government based on the consent of the governed. This was an historic election, the election of 1912, and the very first time in American history when a third-party candidate had any chance of pulling out a win. What would happen was far more predictable. The split in the Republican Party created a wide open lane for the Democrat, with Wilson winning by a massive margin, garnering 415 electoral votes to Roosevelt's 88. Taft came in a distant third with a mere 8 electoral votes. Well, it didn't take long for Wilson to get to work. The very first thing he did was lower tariffs, which in turn created budgetary and revenue shortfalls. To make up for these lost government receipts, Wilson proposed a bill creating a federal income tax. He also pushed for a strong central banking system, which hadn't been a part of American life since the presidency of Andrew Jackson and his war against the Bank of the United States. Wilson's efforts would lead to the creation of the Federal Reserve. There would be many substantive reforms in a wide range of American life, from farms to railroads and child labor laws as well. It was, by any measure, a very impressive record. But there were even more profound changes to the Constitution under Wilson. The 17th Amendment was a major structural change to how our founders believed we should choose our U.S. senators. The founders had believed that senators should be selected by the state legislatures. The amendment gave it to the power of the respective states through direct elections, not the legislatures. Wilson's many wins represented a moment in time in which progressivism appeared to be ascendant, dominant. But there were serious problems with the progressive record under Wilson. There was at best an intransigence when it came to minorities and an outright hostility to racial minorities, African Americans, and sheer lack of respect for the Declaration of Independence and our Constitution. Reformers like Wilson wanted to get things done, and our Constitution makes it difficult to do so with the checks and balances our founders saw as a design feature, not a design flaw. They wanted to disperse power. They favored the separation of the House and the Senate. They favored separation of the other branches, the executive branch and the judiciary. And of course, power was also dispersed to the states, adding another layer of protection around the idea that we cannot have too much concentrated power in one place. All because our founders had a view of human nature best represented by James Madison's historic quote in Federalist Number 51. If men were angels, no government would be necessary. If angels were to govern men, neither external nor internal controls on government would be necessary. Well, needless to say, men are not angels. It is understandable that reformers like Roosevelt and Wilson would get frustrated by the limitations set before them by the Constitution and the Declaration. It was hubris of them. It was arrogance of them to toss aside the profound brilliance of our founding documents in the name of reform. As the great pundit G.K. Chesterton put it best, cautioning reformers with this observation: before you tear down a fence, be sure to first understand the purpose that the fence was erected to serve in the first place. The fact was, progressivism had reached its zenith in American political life. But no movement, as we've learned in our effort to tell the story of America, no movement lasts forever. Wilson's ideas, Wilson's theory of government, and the policies that advocated them were about to face profound challenges. And from a much bigger arena, the world stage and world politics.
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14: And we return to Our American Stories. Up next, a story from Bob Kendrick. He's the president of the Negro League's Baseball Museum in Kansas City, Missouri. Today, Bob shares with us the story of a player many experts believe, at least experts in the world of baseball, was the greatest of all time. And we're talking Satchel Paige. Take it away, Bob.
15: I think the work that we've done over the last 30 plus years, people now come to the Negro Leagues Baseball Museum expecting to meet some pretty good baseball players. And of course, you're going to leave not being disappointed. You're going to meet some of the greatest athletes to ever put on a baseball uniform. But by the time our guests walk away from this experience, I think they truly walk away with a much deeper, richer appreciation for just how great this country really is. Because the story of the Negro Leagues could have only happened in America. Yes, it is anchored against the ugliness of American segregation, a horrible chapter in this country's history. But out of segregation rose this wonderful story of triumph and conquest, and is all based on one small, simple principle. You won't let me play with you in the major leagues? Okay, I'll create my own league. And they never believed that they were inferior because they were playing in the Negro Leagues, or that the white athlete was superior because they were playing in the major leagues. But everybody else did. And so they knew how good they were, and they knew how good their league was. And you know what? The major leaguers knew how good they were. Yeah, because they had competed with and against each other in countless exhibition games. And when we went to those Spanish-speaking countries, there was no separation. They were all playing together, which is one of the reasons why I think Ted Williams, upon his own induction into the National Baseball Hall of Fame in 1966, stood there and boldly used his platform to advocate for the induction of Negro League stars into the National Baseball Hall of Fame. He would go on to say that he hoped someday the likes of Satchel Paige and Josh Gibson would be inducted into the National Baseball Hall of Fame as symbols of those great black stars who had never been given an opportunity. That was 1966. 5 years later, Satchel Paige becomes the first from the Negro Leagues to be inducted into the National Baseball Hall of Fame, or I should say the first for his Negro Leagues career. He joins the Cleveland Indians in 1948 as a supposedly 42-year-old rookie. Only God knows how old he really was. Cleveland would win the World Series. My Cleveland fans get tired of hearing me say this, but it was the last time that Cleveland won the World Series was 1948 with Satchel Paige and Larry Doby. Many thought Satchel should have been named Rookie of the Year. He goes 6-1 with a 2.4 ERA his rookie season at age 42, which means he was likely closer to 52. He never told his real age, and quite frankly, I'm not convinced that Satchel

That is how he led his life. Now, in his prime, they clocked his fastball at 105 miles per hour. But what really made Satchel so special, and I can tell you right now, 105, pretty doggone special. But what really made Satchel so special was 105 with pinpoint control. He could put it exactly where he wanted to put it. And I am not talking about just throwing strikes. The catcher sat the target. He hit the target. He didn't miss. You see, he didn't warm up in the bullpen like most pitchers do, throwing to the catcher across home plate. You know what Satchel would use? A stick of foil chewing gum wrapper. Honest God's truth. The catcher would sit the chewing gum wrapper on top of home plate. And wherever the catcher moved the chewing gum wrapper, Satchel right over the top of that chewing gum wrapper. He was absolutely uncanny. I tell my guests all the time, there will never, ever, ever be another Leroy Satchel Paige. Not someone who combines the longevity. By his estimation, he pitched in over 2,600 games, recorded some 55 no-hitters, and only God knows how many strikeouts, and the charisma. He could sell it. Yeah, he could sell it, but he could also back it up. And so Satchel had names for his pitches. So he didn't have fastball, curveball, changeup. No, not Satchel. Satchel had what he called his midnight creeper. He had the two-humper. He had the bat dodger. He had the hesitation pitch. He had the long time, the short time, the jump ball, the trouble ball, the radio ball, the wobbly ball, the dipsy-doo. And he also had a pitch that he called his B-ball. You know why he called it the B-ball? Because Satchel says, it bees where I want it to be when I want it to be there. And so I tell all my young major league pitchers when they come into the museum, they better develop themselves a B-ball. And so he was so amazing. One of my favorite stories relative to Satchel, they were playing in the Denver Post Tournament. Satchel Paige All-Stars versus an all-white semi-pro team from the Coors Brewing Company. And Buck O'Neill is playing first base for Satchel and his All-Stars. And he says the first kid from the Coors team gets into the batter's box. He digs in. Satchel throws him a fastball. Kid swung as hard as he could, topped it, dribbled it down the third base line. It stays fair. He beats it out and gets an infield hit. Well, Buck says about that time, one of the kids from the Coors dugout steps out on top of the dugout steps and he yells out, "Let's beat him. He ain't nothing but an overrated darkie." Well, Satchel's nickname, and he had a nickname for everybody, his nickname famously for Buck O'Neill was Nancy. Now, that's a whole nother story. We ain't got time to tell that story. But anyway, Satchel looks over at first base. He says, "Nancy, did you hear that?" Buck said, "Yes, Satchel, I heard him." He said, "Nancy, bring him in." So Buck is at first base. He turns and he motions for the outfield to take a couple of steps in. Satchel says, "Nah, Nancy, bring him all the way in." Honest to God's truth, there were seven guys kneeling around the mound. Satchel Paige and the catcher. And Satchel strikes out the side on 9 straight pitches. He looks into the Coors dugout and says, "Overrated darkie, hey." And of course, the kid that said this, he was embarrassed, and all the guys came out to apologize to Satchel and his teammates. But Buck O'Neill swore to the day he died, if he had one game to win and any choice of any pitcher from any era, it would be the legendary Leroy Satchel Paige. He said, "You might beat him when he was out there messing around, but when he was locked and loaded, forget about it." But as Satchel would say, there were a lot of Satchel Paiges that played in this league known as the Negro Leagues. And it is so very fitting that we now have a place where their contributions not only to our sport are being remembered, but their contributions to our society. And again, it is at a time when there's only a handful of these legendary athletes still with us. They're like World War II vets. Many of them were World War II vets. So what's still

0: stood at risk was that this story was going to die when that last Negro Leaguer left the face of this earth. We cannot allow that to happen. I tell my guests all the time, the Negro Leagues Baseball Museum doesn't need to survive. It has to survive.
1: And great job, as always, by Monty Montgomery on the production. A special thanks also to Bob Kendrick, president of the Negro Leagues Baseball Museum in Kansas City, Missouri. Out of segregation, Bob said, rose triumph. And indeed, the African-American rebuttal to the Major League Baseball's refusal to let African-Americans play was start our own league. And nobody more perfectly represented that league and the talents than Leroy Satchel Paige. 2,600 wins, 105-mile-an-hour fastball. The story of Leroy Satchel Paige on Our American Story.
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13: U.S. Senator John Hickenlooper of Colorado will win the Democratic Senate primary in that state. That from an NBC News projection, Hickenlooper fended off a challenge from progressive state senator Julia Gonzalez. Elsewhere, 15-term Democratic Congresswoman Diana DeGette's facing a stiff challenge from socialist Milot Kyros. And in a governor's primary, Democratic Senator Michael Bennett's facing off against the state's Attorney General Phil Weiser, who's positioned himself to the left of Bennett. The U.S. Supreme Court waited until the last day of its current term to release some major decisions, rejecting President Trump's effort to limit birthright citizenship, rejecting an executive order Trump signed on his first day back in office that looked to restrict the right to children with at least one parent who is a citizen or has permanent legal status. In another decision, the High Court upheld two states' bans on transgender athletes in girls and women's sports. And the court ruled in favor of a Republican-backed challenge to campaign finance rules that looked to restrict money spent by candidates in coordination with their party. The number of job openings in the U.S. held steady in May. We get more from Matt Mattinson.
14: The Labor Department says 7.6 million jobs were available, which is little changed from April. The job openings and labor survey shows vacancies for the month were up just 9,000, which is higher than analysts expected. The number of job openings increased in wholesale trade, while health care and social assistance saw the biggest declines. Hirings, layoffs, and quits were little changed in May. I'm Matt Mattinson.
13: A large heat dome is expanding and impacting millions this week in the eastern half of the country. It's forecast to last well into the July 4th weekend. Forecasters say the dome will expand and intensify. Cities including Philadelphia, New York, Washington, D.C., and others could see triple-digit temperatures. And the mega heat dome, say forecasters, could spark tropical storm development near the southern U.S. in the Atlantic and the Gulf. I'm Scott Carr.
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23: This is Lee Habib, and this is Our American Stories, the show where America is the star and the American people. And we love telling stories about history here on this show. And all of our history stories are sponsored by the great folks at Hillsdale College, where you can go to learn all the things that are beautiful in life and all the things that are good in life. And if you can't get to Hillsdale, Hillsdale will come to you with their free and terrific online courses. Up next, best-selling historian and two-time Pulitzer winner, the late David McCullough. He's the author of 1776. In this masterwork, he tells the intensely human story of those who marched with General George Washington in the year of the Declaration of Independence. He starts the book in the beginning of 1775. Let's take a listen.
24: Washington's own total count of letters just written in this 18-month period totals nearly 1,000. For while this very self-controlled, the very model of a leader acting as a leader in his presence before the troops always, never revealing doubt, uncertainty, or what was going on in the inner side of him, in his privacy, and particularly late at night when he was sleepless, he would pour out his innermost feelings in a way that is immensely human and very revealing. He was often full of despair, often full of doubt, very often full of self-pity. And who was to blame him? I'll read you one example. This was written the night of January 14th, late at night, in his headquarters outside of Boston. The reflection upon my situation and that of this army produces many an uneasy hour when all around me are wrapped in sleep. I have often thought how much happier I should have been if instead of accepting of a command under such circumstances, I had taken my musket upon my shoulders and entered the ranks, or if I could have justified the measure to posterity and my own conscience, had retired to the back country and lived in a wigwam. If I shall be able to rise superior to these and many other difficulties which might be enumerated, I shall most religiously believe that the finger of Providence is in it. He's afraid he's going to fail. He wishes he didn't have the burden of this impossible command. And he had told the Congress that he was not up to the command, that he was not sufficient for the job. And he meant it. But he also knew that he was more up to it than anybody else. And he also showed up in Congress in his uniform, indicating he was available. When he spoke to Congress, he said, "If circumstances go against me and this doesn't work, remember, I warned you." Now, Congress picked George Washington not because he was a brilliant general or he had a great war record. He didn't. He'd served gallantly, courageously in the French and Indian War. But he had been out of military life for more than 15 years, And he had no great record as a tactician or strategist. They picked George Washington because they knew him as a man. They knew him as a fellow member of the Continental Congress. And they liked him. They trusted him. They knew his character. They knew his integrity. And they made one of the best decisions any Congress ever made in choosing him to be the commander. When we start toting up, adding up the miracles of the creation of our country, George Washington is one of them. He would serve through the entire war. And the only other general officers who would serve through the entire war were Greene and Knox, these two young New Englanders whom he spotted right at the start, despite the fact that he didn't like New Englanders. He overcame that bias. He thought they were dirty, he thought they were rude, and he thought they had this intolerable notion that they could decide things for themselves, like only serving if they could elect their own officers. And often the officers got elected by requiring little or no discipline or insisting on any kind of punishment for those who broke the rules. But he overcame that bias, and as it turned out, those two men were the best he had, and they would serve the entire length of the war with him. Now, the 14th of January, the night that he wrote these despairing letters, was probably as low a point as he'd ever known in his life. There was not enough gunpowder. There was not enough money. He had to replace virtually his entire army because as of December 31st, an entire army had been free to go home. Their enlistments were up, and most of them went home. So he'd had to replace that army with new, greener enlistees in the face of the enemy, without the enemy knowing that he had no gunpowder, had an even greener and less experienced army taking the place of the army that had moved out, and he had no money to pay them, and winter was setting in. They didn't have adequate clothes or adequate barracks, and so forth. He really felt, honestly, that no commander had ever been put into a tougher position. 4 days later, on January 18th, the whole situation changed. It changed because young Henry Knox had come to him in November with an idea. Now, this is an extremely interesting situation for two reasons. First of all, that a young minor officer in the Army could go directly to the commander-in-chief with an idea. That wouldn't have happened in the British Army. And it wasn't just the young man could go from a low rank to the top to convey this idea, but that the idea could get to the top, to the commander-in-chief. So it's the opportunity of the individual and the opportunity for ideas, two very powerful American themes all along in our whole history.
23: 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It's, in a way, one of my favorite books of his. It's the biography of a year. But my goodness, Washington proves a central figure. And also that part about good ideas getting to the top and how that could not have happened with the British Army. And this has a lot to do with freedom and free enterprise and looking for the best ideas to come up rather than filter from the top down. When we come back, more of the story of 1776 and its author, David McCullough, here on Our American Stories. 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
23: And we continue with Our American Stories and with Pulitzer Prize winning David McCullough, the late David McCullough, and his book, 1776. He made this speech at the National Archives in Washington, D.C.
5: The idea was to go to Ticonderoga at the southernmost end of Lake Champlain and fetch the great guns that were there, cannon and mortar, and haul them nearly 300 miles back to Boston in the dead of winter, down the Hudson Valley, as far as Albany, crossing the Hudson, and then taking them over the Berkshire Mountains. And it was all virtually wilderness, very few roads. Again, I repeat, in the dead of winter. Washington liked the idea immediately, and immediately said to Knox, "You're in charge." And he did it. Phenomenal. This bookseller from Boston, who'd never been out of Boston, who'd never attempted anything of the kind. He was, authorized to spend no more than $1,000. And he could take one man with him. So he took his younger brother, who was 19. 25-year-old bookseller and a 19-year-old kid, and they set off to bring back the guns from Ticonderoga. It's like something in a myth. And it worked. Now, how they did it, well, you'll have to read my book. And what happened? Well, what happened on one night, with massive use of manpower and oxen, nearly 1,000 oxen, they put those guns on top of Dorchester Heights. And the British woke up the next morning, March 5th, looked up and saw what had happened and realized they had to get out. They were right under those guns, well within range, as were their ships in the harbor, which was maybe even more important. If the ships were knocked out, they had no way to escape. So a quiet, unofficial, secret deal was made. The Americans agreed they would not bombard British troops in Boston or the ships in the harbor, and that the British would be free to leave without any attack on the part of the Americans if the British agreed not to burn the city of Boston, which they were well ready to do. So on March 17th, the British sailed away. Evacuation Day, which in Boston is often celebrated for another reason. And that rather reason is a good one, but it often eclipses what Evacuation Day is about. It was an immensely important event because we had bested them with sheer manpower, ingenuity, and the capacity to do things. We couldn't march very well. We couldn't drill very well. We couldn't fire muskets as rapidly as could the British. We weren't really very good soldiers at all. Unruly bushleaguers, farmers in from the fields. But we'd bested them. We'd shamed them. And it filled us with pride and, unfortunately, more confidence in ourselves than we should have. What followed was Washington then moved to New York to defend New York against the return of the British, which was expected to come about almost any time. Didn't happen until the end of June, first part of July, and the British sailed in such force as to dazzle anyone who saw it. Over 400 ships, 32,000 troops. That was more troops than the entire population of Philadelphia, which was the largest city in the country at the time, determined to take New York. Washington decided on his own that he would defend New York, that he had to defend New York for political reasons. It was a political decision. Washington was a political general, very important. Important in the sense that he understood how the system worked, which was that he wasn't the boss, Congress was boss. And it was a mistake. We couldn't possibly defend New York. We had no ships to stop the British from bringing their fleet, their biggest ships up into the Hudson or smaller warships up into the East River. Two ships had more cannon power than all the cannon we had on all of New York. And he faced the British for the first time in the Battle of Brooklyn. The Battle of Brooklyn was an enormous battle. Covered 6 miles. There were 40,000 people involved. And Washington proved quite inept in his first attempt to command a battle. The British outsmarted us, outflanked us, outfought us. They killed over 300, nearly 400 American soldiers. They took 1,000 of our men captive, prisoners, and 3 of our generals, and left Washington trapped there on Brooklyn Heights if they could possibly bring their ships up into the East River, which they were unable to do because of the direction of the wind. If the wind had been in a different direction the night of August 29th, 1776, we'd all be sipping tea and referring to our flat in New York and singing God Praise the Queen. I think it would have been over because 9,000 men, including their commander-in-chief, would have had no escape. As it was, because they couldn't bring those ships up, Washington attempted a night withdrawal from Brooklyn. It was the Dunkirk of the Revolutionary War, a phenomenal accomplishment, given that he had dispirited, defeated troops who were soaking wet, had very little sleep, were cold, and they'd never done anything like it before. The hardest military maneuver, is almost as hard as any military maneuver of all, is to an organized, orderly withdrawal in the face of overwhelming enemy force. They did it at night across the East River, no running lights. And again, Providence, the hand of God, entered in.
24: at exactly the point when it looked like the river was too rough because of the northeast wind for our little makeshift flotilla to take the, start taking the men across, suddenly the wind dropped like the parting of the Red Sea, and the boat started over. When morning came, and there were several thousand men who had still not gotten off, and the whole thing was going to be revealed to the British that we were trying to escape under their very noses, a providential fog came in and covered the entire Brooklyn side of the East River. Fog so dense that people couldn't see 6 yards ahead of them. And there was no fog whatsoever over on the Brooklyn side. They got 9,000 men, all their equipment, horses, and cannon off of Brooklyn, across the East River, which isn't a river at all, but a tidal strait, and very treacherous currents, even in the best of condition, without the loss of a single man. But it wasn't just providence or chance or the hand of God. It was the skill of those mariners manning the boats under the command of a man named John Glover. They were mostly all from the North Shore of Boston, Marblehead, Gloucester, and such places. And they performed in a way that few men have ever performed their profession, what they knew, better, with larger consequences riding on their ability. There were times when most of those boats, because they were so loaded down, the water was only a matter of inches below the gunwales. It was a phenomenal feat of navigation, seamanship.
23: And you're listening to the late David McCullough, two-time Pulitzer Prize winner, author of 1776, giving us a masterclass of storytelling and dragging us through what Washington and the troops faced as they tried to withdraw from Brooklyn. 9,000 men, the Dunkirk of the Revolutionary War, and that is aptly stated. And that East River, if you've been to New York, you know that that's not a river. What that is a, it's like a roaring canyon of water that just rips and rips the tide. You can see that water moving. It's fierce, and not a single life was lost. 9,000 men, their equipment, the horses, everything. Providence, no doubt, played a part. The way David McCullough described that fog setting in, just remarkable. And of course, the talent involved across the board. When we come back, more of this remarkable story, the story of the founding of our nation, the year 1776, a biography, essentially, of that year by the great and late David McCullough. The storytelling continues here on Our American Stories.
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23: And we continue with Our American Stories and with two-time Pulitzer Prize winner David McCullough, the late David McCullough. And he's the author of 1776, the book that he's describing at this remarkable talk he gave at the National Archives. Let's take you back there and let's pick up where we last left off.
5: One defeat then followed another. Kips Bay was turned into a rout when the British invaded Manhattan. Washington lost his self-control for one of the few times in his whole career, struck out with his riding crop, trying to stop those who were running like rabbits, throwing off their knapsacks and hats and dropping their muskets in order to run faster away from the oncoming enemy. Washington, on a big horse, kept charging forward, getting closer and closer to the enemy, and his anger was he was in such a rage that Nathaniel Greene called it almost suicidal. So close did he get to the enemy. And it was only because two of his staff managed to get a hold of the bridle of the horse that they got him off the field. If Washington had been killed, then, if Washington had been captured at Brooklyn, it would have been over. He would be called the indispensable man later on. I don't think that's an overstatement. There was nobody really with the stature, with the capacity for leadership, for all of his mistakes, to take his place. He then made another grievous performance with the assault on Fort Washington, which stood on the highest promontory at the north end of the island of Manhattan, right where the George Washington Bridge comes in today. His problem there was indecision. He couldn't decide what to do, so he made no decision at all. General Greene told him he thought the fort could be held. Greene was wrong. The fort fell. They lost another 3,000 taken prisoner, more cannon, more material. And from that point on began the long march, the long retreat across New Jersey. At one point, as the march got closer to Pennsylvania, the enlistments of 2,000 men came up. And 2,000 men said, "That's it for us," and went home. Don't picture all these soldiers as heroes. They had been deserting by the hundreds all through the campaign. After every defeat, people gave up and left. Many defected, went over to the enemy. We forget that. But some didn't leave. Some stayed with him. Some would follow him anywhere. Washington was a leader. He wasn't a brilliant intellectual. He wasn't a spectacular speaker. He wasn't a brilliant general. He was a leader. And people would follow him, and some would follow him through hell. 3,000 of them stayed with him. That's all there were, 3,000 men. All that stood in the way of the end of the revolution and any hope that the great words, the great ideals of the Declaration of Independence would mean anything more than words on paper. And so when we celebrate our 4th of July, we shouldn't just think of those people who were at Independence Hall in Philadelphia, the people portrayed by John Trumbull in the painting of July 4th, 1776, and the signing of the Declaration of Independence. Part of our problem is that we tend to see those figures from the 18th century as not quite real, like figures in a costume pageant, in their silks and their powdered hair, and their sort of posed statesman-like positions. This is another side of the story. This is another kind of American, another kind of patriot, another kind of hero, those 3,000 men. When they finally succeeded in putting the Delaware between them and the oncoming British Army, in other words, they crossed the Delaware at night to get over to the Pennsylvania side and destroyed all the remaining boats on the New Jersey side so the British couldn't follow immediately after, Charles Wilson Peale, the great Philadelphia painter, was part of a militia unit that had turned out to bring some support for Washington. And he walked among those troops the morning after their crossing. And he wrote in his diary that he had never seen such miserable human beings in all of his life. They were all in rags. They were half-starved. They had no winter clothing. They were covered with dirt and signs of disease. And he saw one man that he describes in the diary as the most wretched mortal he'd ever laid eyes on. He said the man was so dirty, you could hardly see his color of his skin. He had nothing. He was naked except for what they called a blanket coat. His hair was long and filthy, hanging down over his shoulders, and his face was covered with sores. And then a few minutes later, he realized the man was his own brother. So those are some of the people we need to remember. They stayed there on the Pennsylvania side of the river, sort of taking stock. And the only conclusion that any rational person could have come to, and most did, as had the British, as had the great majority of American citizens, is that the war was over and we had lost. But fortunately, Washington chose not to see it that way. He admitted in one of these private letters, in which he is so very honest and forthcoming, that the game is about up. So, when all hope's gone, he did what you have to sometimes do under those conditions. He attacked. He crossed the Delaware at McConkie's Ferry up to the north. He crossed, as we all know, with ice cakes in the river. And no, he probably wasn't standing up in the boat. And no, the famous painting is filled with inaccuracies. But you know, it doesn't matter, because the painting conveys the drama, the magnitude, the importance of that event, which would turn history. It would change the course of the war, change the course of American history, and consequently change world history. And as tough and as demanding as the crossing was, again managed by John Glover and his Marblehead Mariners, the worst part of the night was the march to the south, down the east side of the river to strike at Trenton. The wind was howling. It was another northeaster. It was a blinding snow, sleet, hail. Heaven knows what the wind chill factor was. And they marched 9 miles through the night, men with no winter clothes. They're in rags. Many of them have no shoes. Their feet are wrapped in rags. And yes, they did, some of them, leave bloody footprints in the snow. They were so cold on that 9 mile march that two men froze to death on the march. To give a rough idea of how terribly difficult it was, the suffering they endured. And the next morning, no sleep, marching all night, 9 miles, through the dark, they struck at Trenton with a passion such as which they had never shown.
23: And you're listening to David McCullough tell one of the greatest stories ever told about the foundation and formation of our country. And it happened in that year, and it happened in that moment. And it was real-life men, not guys walking around thinking about the future, and not people knowing what the future would bring. They were living in the present. And my goodness, what Washington faced. Deserters, bad weather, retreating, pretty much filled now with self-doubt, knowing in the end that almost all was lost. And so what do you do at that moment? You attack. And my goodness, what an attack it was. Crossing the Delaware, we've seen the pictures, but my goodness, this description, brutal. Because as tough as the crossing was, the worst part of the night was that long march south, 9 miles to be precise. When we come back, this remarkable story continues, as only David McCullough can. His talk at the National Archives. Late David McCullough's storytelling continues here on Our American Stories.
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23: And we continue with Our American Stories, and with two-time Pulitzer winner, the late David McCullough, and he's talking about his book, 1776. Go to Amazon or wherever you pick up your books and buy 1776. It's essentially the biography of a year, 18 months technically, but to understand 1776, that year, you had to understand the 8 months before. Let's pick up now where we last left off.
5: They tore out of the fields and woods above Trenton, out of this blinding blizzard early in the morning, and it was all over in about 45 minutes. It wasn't a big battle. It wasn't a great sort of stagey 18th century battle as Brooklyn had been. It was a fierce house-to-house combat. And we won. Decisively. And that meant worlds. Because we'd never beat them at fighting. And we'd beaten them. And we turned around a few days later, again in a bold night march, an early morning attack, and struck at Princeton and won there too. But it was the victory at Trenton after crossing the Delaware Christmas night that changed the war because of its psychological effect, its impact on the morale of the army and its impact on the morale of the country. The word spread like wildfire that we had won. We had won a fight with the British Empire, and maybe even equally satisfying, we had beaten the Hessians, who were the most despised of those we were fighting. I don't think we sufficiently understand the history of our own country, and I don't think we sufficiently respect the history of our own country. I think we know we live in a very interesting country, and certainly we do. We also have a very interesting history. And unlike most people, most countries, we know when we were born. And they call the Declaration of Independence our birth certificate. Nathaniel Greene later called George Washington the deliverer of his nation, which I think is very apt. I want to close with a scene that to me is as moving as anything in the whole story. And I'll try to sketch it as quickly and I hope as effectively as possible. On December 31st, 1776, the last day of the year, again, the entire army was free to go home. All their enlistments were up. And Washington was desperate to get men to reenlist. He dreaded having to do what he'd done the previous December.

0: will consent to stay 1 month longer, you will render that service to the cause of liberty and to your country, which you can probably never do under any other circumstance. Again, the drums rolled, and this time the men began stepping forward. God Almighty, wrote Nathaniel Green, inclined their hearts to listen to the proposal, and they engaged anew. What's so interesting there is that it's a perfect example of what was so great about Washington. He would not give up. He speaks to them once. They don't react. He speaks to them a second time. And they do react. The first time he's offering them some pay, which he knows they desperately need to support their families, to support themselves. It's realistic. It's not just offering them money. It's realistic. He understands that patriotism only will go so far for people who have been through hell. But then the second time, he does appeal directly to what Lincoln might call their better angels. And it works. And I wonder if any of you are struck by something that has struck me about that speech. The line, "If you will consent to stay 1 month longer, you will render that service to the cause of liberty and to your country, which you can probably never do under any other circumstance." You have a great chance, a great opportunity that others don't have. Isn't that so like the famous speech in Henry V? "We few, we happy few, and gentlemen in England now abed, shall think themselves accursed that they were not here." Same idea. Same idea. This story, again from Shakespeare, the good man will teach his son. This story is something we should teach our sons and daughters and grandsons and granddaughters. Congress, meantime, had fled, taken off from Philadelphia, terrified that the British were going to attack and take Philadelphia. And they had abdicated all their control over Washington and made him virtually a dictator. This is very little known by most people. They'd say, "We're going, you're in charge." And in their letter transmitting this new resolution, they said, "Happy it is for this country that the general of their forces can safely be entrusted with the most unlimited power, and neither personal security, liberty, nor property be in the least degree endangered thereby." But even more interesting is what he wrote to them. "Instead of thinking myself freed from all civil obligations by this mark of their confidence, the members of Congress, I shall constantly bear in mind that as the sword was the last resort for the preservation of our liberties, so it ought to be the first thing laid aside when those liberties are firmly established." And he was, as I think we all know, as good as his word. He went before Congress when the war finally ended and gave back his command. No conquering general had ever done that. This magnificent moment in our history is memorialized, commemorated in a fine painting that hangs in the rotunda of the Capitol, again by John Trumbull. When George III was told, after the war had ended, by the painter Benjamin West, who was the court painter to the crown, and who lived in London, and who was an American, who'd been living there since well before the war, when George III was told by Benjamin West that Washington would probably do this, George III said, "If he does that, he will be the greatest man in the world." I don't think that there's a much more powerful story than the story of our origins. And I hope that none of us will ever think of them again as figures in a costume pageant.
1: And a terrific job on the production and editing by our own Greg Hengler. And a special thanks to the late David McCullough, 2-time Pulitzer Prize winner. And he was giving this address at the National Archives about his book, 1776. Go to Amazon for The Usual Suspects and pick it up. And as always, all of our history

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10: Welcome back. It's 5 till. You're with America in the Morning. Excessive heat across the nation affecting everything from pets to grandma and World Cup visitors. Here's Ben Thomas reporting.
11: With the World Cup in its knockout rounds, teams playing in open-air venues such as Boston, Philadelphia, and Kansas City will be playing under a dome, a heat dome.
12: Forecast high temperatures are going to be anywhere between the 90s to low 100s.
11: Brian Putnam at the National Weather Service.
12: That's going to be the air temperature that you'll see.
11: And he warns with the high humidity.
12: Heat indices are going to be higher than that. And that's the temperature that it's going to feel like. That's the stress that you're going to be feeling on your body and that heat. And those heat indices are probably going to range between 100 to 110 degrees and maybe as high as up to 115 degrees.
11: Players have medical staff, three-minute cooling breaks midway through each half, and other safeguards. For spectators, drink plenty of fluids and seek shade or air conditioning where possible. I'm Ben Thomas.
10: Keeping your family and loved ones safe, there's been a recall by Ford Motors we want to make you aware of. Here's correspondent Marcela Sanchez with that.
13: Ford is recalling more than 741,000 vehicles in the U.S. due to a transmission issue that may damage the park system. This could increase the risk of a crash or injury. According to the National Highway Traffic Safety Administration, the recall includes certain 2018 through 2021 Ford F-150s, Ford Explorers, Ford Expeditions, Lincoln Aviators, and Lincoln Navigators. Owners will be notified by mail and told to take their vehicle to a Ford or Lincoln dealer for service at no charge. I'm Marcela Sanchez.
10: With our nation's 4th of July festivities approaching this weekend, we've been taking a look at colorful aspects of the American experience all week, including how our early countrymen first celebrated. And today, you'll hear from correspondent Joan Jones in a report we call Let Freedom Ring.
14: According to the Encyclopedia Britannica, the very first celebration took place July 8th, 1776, just 4 days after the signing, when the Declaration was read publicly for the first time in Philadelphia. And yes, they did ring the Liberty Bell. Even though now they only tap it so as not to crack it any further. But a year later, on the first anniversary of July 4th, the celebration was pretty wild. With a 13-gun salute representing the 13 colonies, of course, there was cannon fire from ships and military batteries, bonfires and music, and yes, even fireworks.

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1: It's 5 o'clock, 80 degrees. I'm Wendy Wild. Here's what's trending on WHO. It could take a constitutional amendment if the Congress and the President want to revise birthright citizenship in the laws in the United States. The U.S. Supreme Court yesterday striking down President Trump's executive order that would have changed the way it's done.
2: I'm very disappointed in that outcome. I think it subjects the country to serious challenges going forward, and we'll have to deal with it as a Congress.
1: House Speaker Mike Johnson reacting to the decision, Democrats applauding it.
3: And very happy that the Supreme Court ruled in favor of birthright citizenship today. And that is what makes America great. We continue to be the best in the world because of the diversity of our country.
1: Democratic Congressman Ted Lieu of California. The fate of U.S.-Iran talks expected to take place today in Qatar appears to be up in the air. President Trump posting on Truth Social that Iran had requested the talks after the latest round of back-and-forth attacks in the region. Iran's foreign ministry, though, denying that. Iowans are in the top 10 when it comes to spending the lowest percentage of income on child care, according to a new national study.
4: WalletHub compared all 50 states and Washington, D.C. using average child care prices and median family incomes. Iowa families ranked 10th for spending the least, with married couples making a median income spending about 9% of it on daycare costs. In single-parent households, that number's about 30%. I'm Elaine Lee Irvin.
1: Nebraskans, Californians, and New Yorkers spend the most of their income on child care costs. It's 5:02 now from the Hertz Farm Real Estate Services Farm Desk. Dwayne Murley on News Radio 1040 WHO.
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0: name's Dwayne Murley, and we'll check in with the WHO Morning News with Jeff Angelo coming up in about a half hour from right now. The U.S. Supreme Court rules against President Trump's executive order limiting birthright citizenship from children of illegal immigrants, and Jeff's going to talk about that coming up here in about a half hour. And the federal government is alleging that an Iowa-based egg company worked with other big egg producers to game the system and drive egg prices up. Jeff will talk about that as well, coming up in the WHO Morning News with Jeff Angelo, coming up in a half hour from right now. Looking at the overnight markets, we are seeing higher trade in the corn complex. Soybeans are trading on both sides of unchanged. July corn up 3 cents at 4.15¾. September up a penny at 4.17¾. December corn up a penny at 4.37. And March up 1¼ at 4.52¼. July soybeans down 2¾ at 11.14. August up a quarter penny at 11.24½. September up a quarter cent, 11.29. And November soybeans up a quarter penny at 11.44. December soybean meal hits unchanged right at 303.10. Oil down about a half a penny a pound at 64.91. And September wheat up 1¾ at 5.91. December oats up 1¾ at 3.35¼. In the livestock trade on Tuesday, we saw live cattle and feeder cattle fully lower and hogs closed mostly higher. In fact, looking at those numbers here, we are showing the trade yesterday just kind of choppy as we roll through the 4th of July week here. Feeder cattle futures really the main focus throughout the trading day on Tuesday, with active triple-digit losses seen in the entire trading day. In fact, although the feeder cattle contracts recovered slightly from session lows during the morning trade, the swift shift from the highs we actually saw last week added uncertainty to not only the feeder cattle complex, but also the live cattle markets as well. And we're not seeing any cash trade as of right now. Live cattle futures followed the feeder cattle markets lower, although losses were much more subdued in most contract months. Although the spot June contract did close higher on the last day of June, most of the price support developed from position squaring ahead of the end of the month and the end of the quarter in the expiring contract. Now, limited activity is expected to be seen over the next couple days here as trade gears towards the 4th of July holiday on Friday. Live cattle futures, again, followed the feeder cattle complex lower in all contract months except that front month June contract, which is expiring. August led the market lower, down 115, that closed at 242. And right at 42 even for the day. And that move did push the prices of the 40-day moving averages for the first time in 2 weeks. Now, June contracts, 258 lower, and that are actually closed at 258, and that was nearly $16 above the upcoming front-month contract. The June contract, 80 cents higher at 258.20. August closed up closed down $1.15 at 242.42. And October closed 73 cents lower at 236.65. Now, Tuesday's harvest estimated at 110,000 head, steady with a week ago and 7,000 fewer than a year ago. Box feed prices closed mixed. Choice up $1.72 to close at 393.16 and select down 250 to end the day at 371.68, and that is going to be on 102 total loads. 67.5 choice, about 8¾ select, 5.5 trim, and 10.5 loads of ground beef. Today's cattle call is said to be steady. Limited activity is expected early this morning, although interest from both sides is likely to develop at some point today, if not tomorrow, and of course Friday being the 4th of July holiday. And again, the feeder cattle contracts were pretty much the focus of the day. August closed 288 lower at 264.60. September 323 lower at 362.52. And October closed 328 lower at 359. $59.65. The CME feeder cattle index for the 26th of June, down 59 cents at $379.92. Now, the lean hog complex actually traded higher throughout the day. We were mixed early on, but ended up closing higher for the most part. July lean hogs a half a dollar higher at $94.32. August up 93 cents at $98.02. And October up 48 cents at $82. And then Tuesday's hog slaughter estimated 479,000 head, 7,000 fewer than a week ago and 11,000 more than a year ago. Pork cutouts totaled 248 loads with 222 of cuts and 26 trim. Then pork cutout values down $2.17 at $95.49. The CME lean hog index for June 26 down 14 cents at $91.41. And today's hog call, it is said to be steady. Limited long-term direction or aggressive cash buying is expected here at the end of the week holiday break approaching. Packers will likely focus on immediate needs, pushing off longer-term buying activity until early next week. It is 5:13, and Mike Telford joined us on the big show on Tuesday. And Mike is the executive director of the Iowa Farm Animal Care Coalition. And we talked about the importance of keeping an eye on livestock, especially during these times of excessive heat. Again, Mike Telford joined us on the big show Tuesday, and we'll play that interview.
1: Well, as promised, we've got Mike Telford on the telephone right now. Mike is the executive director of the Iowa Farm Animal Care Coalition, and Mike, as always, we appreciate you hopping on the big show here today.
2: Duane, I'm always excited to be on the show with you and talk about the importance of farm animal care.
1: Yeah.
2: As you know, the organization was created with a vision that every farm animal receives proper care, and we do that by promoting responsible and humane animal care. We also provide voluntary independent professional evaluations. We want to increase awareness of how Iowans care for their animals and provide additional information and resources. And was just noted on the weather, in the next few days and even possibly weeks, we're going to have temperatures that are well above 90, possibly 95, with increasing humidity. And that's going to put the heat index over 100. And we'll go from the alert category to the danger category. And in some localities around the state, maybe even the emergency category. Poultry and swine are more susceptible to heat than cattle. However, almost all of the poultry, hogs, and pigs are raised in climate-controlled buildings. Cattle are more resilient to heat, but additional care is needed during these days ahead. And with all animals in the heat, the advice is the same. Number one, water, water, water. Clean, fresh, cool, and abundant water. Number two is good nutrition. Animals are going to be eating very late at night or early in the morning. And if the pasture isn't in good shape, they're going to need some high-quality hay or even a ration. And obviously, number three, shade, shelter, and ventilation help. But the other one is low stress. And low stress means good health. So producers do that by reducing transportation to early in the morning or late at night to manage the movement. And as you know, Duane, professional livestock producers do a great job. They have prepared for this and they are ready. We're somewhat fortunate in Iowa in that we do have evenings that do cool down even when we have these hot temperatures. And that gives animals time to eat, drink, rest, and a critical time to keep an eye on animals is from early afternoon into the evening.
1: Well, I tell you what, you checked all the boxes right there, Mike, as I knew you would. I thought of you yesterday, knowing that I was going to be talking to you today, and I went by a pasture. Actually, three pastures I went by, and one of those pastures had a creek running through it, and I saw the cattle standing in the creek to stay cool. And the other two, I thought, wow, I know there were cattle out here, and I looked a little bit closer, and of course, they were up underneath the shade trees yesterday afternoon. And then I drove by a hog barn. The curtains were down on that, and I knew they were staying cool, and then also drove by a couple turkey barns as well, and the curtains were down on those buildings too. So, boy, you touched on all that, the beef, the pork, and the poultry on that. And I saw that firsthand just driving around the country yesterday after the big show. But what, you know, what do folks need to be aware of? What are some signs that, you know, the livestock could be under stress if that were the case?
2: Well, I think the number one sign that most people are going to recognize, Duane, is obviously if the animals look hot, if they're panting, if they don't have access to water, if they don't have access to those things that are going to lower the stress. And I think that those are important things for people to see and look out for. We still have a few cases where we have hobby farmers or we have producers that have run into either a physical or a mental situation where farm animals are not being cared for. And so, like many other issues, if you see something, say something. The other thing I think, Duane, that's important for your listeners is we're coming into that time of year where we have a lot of county fairs, and we're certainly going to have the Iowa State Fair in a few weeks. And they're great examples where everyone can witness great animal care. And I've always enjoyed, and I know you have too, walking the barns and visiting with producers. And it's a tremendous opportunity for all of us to learn how producers, 4-H and FFA kids, care, prepare, and show their animals. And I like to say they like to show happy. But folks should feel free to go up to them and ask them questions about how they apply animal science techniques to the animals they produce. And I think that's a tremendous opportunity here in the next few weeks ahead.
1: Yeah, exactly. We got about a minute here, Mike, and I did just want to kind of throw in too. I mean, the you know, the training and so forth that's out there available to these livestock handlers and even transportation through the beef quality assurance and pork quality assurance programs. The producers that go through those programs are, you know, taught the do's and the don'ts and so forth. And I think that's just another way to reassure that these producers out there are really doing the best they can for their livestock.
2: Well, and it's the complete supply chain, too, Duane, because we have transportation quality assurance.
1: Right.
2: We have over 500,000 head of livestock on the road in Iowa every day. And even the truckers are trained on how to handle these animals to make sure that they stay cool. And that's a very important thing.
1: Yeah, absolutely. So, Mike, how can our listeners reach out to you at the Iowa Farm Animal Care Coalition?
2: Well, the easy thing to remember is iowafarmanimalcare.org. And if you do a search on Iowa Farm Animal Care, our website will come up. But we can answer any questions or concerns that people have by calling us toll-free. And this number is also on the website at 1-800-252-0577.
1: All right. Well, it seems like you and I talk during extremes, extreme heat and extreme coldness. So sometime we need to get together when temperatures are just right out there and still talk livestock.
2: Well, I tell you what, I always look forward to seeing you, hopefully, at the Iowa Pork Tent out at the Iowa State Fair.
1: I will be there. I think they're working on having me there every afternoon, so we'll announce more on that as we get a little bit closer. But yeah, we'll enjoy our time next to the grills, Mike. And as always, we appreciate your time on the big show. And yeah, I look forward to seeing you here at the Iowa State Fair.
2: Well, thank you for caring about this important topic. And again, if anybody sees anything they're concerned about, please contact us.
1: And again, Mike Telford, Executive Director of the Iowa Farm Animal Care Coalition. Always like to talk to Mike. And like I said, a lot of times we talk during the extremes, extreme heat conditions and extreme cold conditions as well. Well, folks, let me tell you about our friends at QC Kinetics. 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
1: country adjustments were neutral for corn, neutral for soybeans, and slightly bullish for wheat. And then Tuesday's grain stocks estimates from the USDA were also neutral for corn, neutral for soybeans, and neutral for wheat. For the acreage report, farmers planted 95.3 million acres of corn. Now, that's going to be unchanged from the March report. Now, that is going to be down 3% compared to a year ago and represents the fifth highest planted acreage since and including 1944. Area harvested for grain is projected at 87.4 million acres. Now, for soybeans, the USDA left unchanged the estimate of 85.4 million acres, and that's going to be 5% higher compared to a year ago and the sixth largest since and including 1944. Wheat acreage is estimated at 42.7 million acres. That's going to be a 6% decline compared to a year ago. Winter wheat planted area came in at 31.5 million acres, with hard red winter accounting for 22.4 million acres, soft red winter 5.54 million acres, and white winter at 3.55 million acres. Spring wheat acreage is forecast at 9.39 million acres. That's going to be down 6% compared to a year ago. Durum wheat estimated at 1.83 million acres, and cotton acreage is estimated at 9.85 million acres, and that is going to be up 6% compared to a year ago. The quarterly grain stock report shows that corn stocks are up 14% compared to June of 2025, and then corn stocks in all positions on June 1st totaled 5.29 billion bushels. That's going to be up 14% compared to a year ago. Now, of the total stocks, 2.96 billion bushels are stored on farms, up 16% compared to a year ago. Off-farm stocks came in at 2.34 billion bushels. That's going to be up 12% compared to a year ago. Now, the March through May indicated disappearance is 3.74 billion bushels compared to 3.5 billion bushels during the same period 1 year ago. Soybeans stored in all positions on June 1st totaled 1.06 billion bushels. That's going to be up 5% compared to June 1st of 2025. On-farm stocks totaled 367 million bushels, down 11% compared to a year ago. Then off-farm stocks came in at 694 million bushels. That's going to be up 16% compared to a year ago. Indicated disappearance for the March through May quarter totaled 1.06 billion bushels. That's going to be up 18% compared to a year ago. Old crop, all wheat, stored in all positions on June 1st, totaled 920 million bushels, up 8% compared to a year ago. On-farm stocks, estimated at 177 million bushels, that's going to be down 4% compared to a year ago. Off-farm stocks came in at 734 million bushels, that's going to be up 11% compared to a year ago. And then the March through May 2026 indicated disappearance came in at 383 million bushels. That's going to be up slightly compared to 2025. Old crop Durum wheat stocks in all positions on June 1st totaled 33.5 million bushels. That's going to be up 20% compared to a year ago. Off farm stocks at 18.6 million bushels, up 32% compared to a year ago. Off farm stocks totaled 14.9 million bushels, up 8% compared to a year ago. And the March through May 2026 indicated disappearance came in at 12.3 million bushels. That's going to be up 17% compared to the same period 1 year ago. And that is the report that came out at 11 o'clock on Tuesday. Right now, we need to check in with Wendy Wilde in the WHO Radio
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4: It's 5:31, 80 degrees and cloudy this morning. We do still have an extreme heat warning in effect. They've extended it now through 10 o'clock tomorrow, Thursday night. Here's what's trending on WHO. The U.S. Supreme Court says no to President Trump's executive order that would deny automatic U.S. citizenship to babies born on U.S. soil if their parents are undocumented or if they are in the country on temporary visas. It will take a constitutional amendment to change the 14th Amendment. House Speaker Republican Mike Johnson says they'll start working on it. Meanwhile, immigrant rights groups in Iowa say they're encouraged by the Supreme Court ruling.
5: Our vision for Iowa is where all of our communities have the resources they need to thrive, where all our families have the freedom to belong, and where we can come together to create real pathways to citizenship for all.
4: Alexa Laura of the Iowa MMJ. And you know, Jeff Angelo will look a lot deeper into the Supreme Court decision coming up next on the WHO Morning News. Child care workers will now have access to state-funded child care for their own children, allowing them to go to work regardless of income under a new law that goes into effect today, July 1st. The measure says if a parent, guardian, or custodian works in a child care center an average of at least 32 hours a week, their children are then eligible for state child care assistance under House File 2514, the new law, one of several taking effect today. Now 5:32, and from the Hertz Farm Real Estate Services Farm Desk, Dwayne Murley on News Radio 1040 WHO.
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4: 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Coming up, we've got a look at the weather forecast and then the WHO Morning News with Jeff Angelo next.
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18: It's cloudy and 80 degrees. I'm Wendy Wild. Our next update at 6. Breaking news and severe weather at once on News Radio 1040 WHO.
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23: And suddenly it's a Wednesday, and suddenly it's July. July the 1st, 2026. July-like weather. This morning, 80 degrees with 69% humidity. Good morning. Thanks for kicking off your day with the WHO Radio Morning News. You cannot call yourself a constitutional originalist and support birthright citizenship. It is clear when you study the history of our country that the 14th Amendment was written in response to racial tensions that existed in the post-Civil War era, and it was specific. The 14th Amendment was specifically targeted to say that former enslaved people in this country are citizens of the United States. You have heard guests on the WHO Radio Morning News tell you repeatedly that the current concept of birthright citizenship is a creation of the courts. And the courts just keep reinforcing themselves and saying, this is now what we want birthright citizenship to be. Now to review, the Supreme Court has blocked former President Donald Trump's push. I was going to say former president, and you can tell it's already early. Yeah, the first term, now he's in a second term. President Donald Trump's push to limit birthright citizenship. It's a 6-3 decision. Justices say that the executive order he signed back in January of 2025 on his first day back in office doesn't hold up under the law. That order aimed to change how birthright citizenship works in the U.S. Birthright citizenship means that if you're born on U.S. soil to an illegal alien, you're automatically a citizen. Trump's proposal would have narrowed that, saying a baby would only be a citizen if at least one parent is a U.S. citizen or a green card holder. But the Supreme Court says no. Chief Justice John Roberts, writing for the majority, basically said there's very little evidence to support changing how this has been understood for decades. Well, I'd say there's a lot of evidence, because it's not the original intent of the 14th Amendment. In the dissent, Justice Clarence Thomas says the 14th Amendment's been interpreted too broadly for too long. In his view, that amendment that was written right after the Civil War was meant to guarantee citizenship to formerly enslaved black Americans, not necessarily to everyone born on U.S. soil, regardless of their parent status. Justice Samuel Alito wrote a separate dissent. He focused on real-world consequences. He warned that keeping the current interpretation of birthright citizenship could act as a powerful incentive for people to enter or remain in the U.S. illegally. He also took a swipe at the policy itself, calling it outdated, arguing that the U.S. is sticking with a rule that even countries like the United Kingdom have moved away from. Our Vice President J.D. Vance was on Laura Ingraham's show on Fox News last night. Of course, he disagrees with this decision, and there's a couple of things now that have to be done. Again, continued vigorous enforcement of our immigration law and Congress. Congress needs to act. Look, all of these executive orders that the president keeps issuing and they get challenged in court, that's because we have an inactive Congress on the top issues of the day. Here's our Vice President, J.D. Vance.
19: What I have to do is just continue to enforce the border, Laura. This is a very disappointing ruling from the Supreme Court. Of course, we respect it, but we also think that it was a major, major mistake. As Justices Alito and Thomas pointed out, you know, one of the things that might invite, Laura, is people to come here quite literally on a vacation, give birth, and then all of a sudden the child and their family have the full benefits of American citizenship. It's just a preposterous ruling, and the absurdity of that outcome suggests why the Supreme Court should have went the other way. Now, I know a lot of conservatives, Laura, certainly the people that I'm talking to, that you're talking to, are extremely disappointed in this. I do actually think there's a really big silver lining here, and that's the simple fact that a lot of legal experts expected this case to go the wrong direction by 7-2 or even 8-1. The fact that this case was a 5-4 decision effectively means that the concept of birthright citizenship, which is an absurdity to the 14th Amendment, that concept is hanging by a thread.
23: So is it an issue in the next election? You and I have talked about this. You know that the economy is the top issue in the next election. But does this make birthright citizenship an issue in the next election? As you know, supporters of Donald Trump are trying to get other supporters enthusiastic about showing up at the polls. If the Trump supporters show up in force this fall, then the Trump agenda will advance forward. Trump candidates will get elected. If Trump supporters don't show up this fall because Donald Trump is not himself on the ballot, then there's trouble. So we'll see. As we head toward the fall, is this an issue in the fall election? Meanwhile, you will recall, just a few months back, our friend Dwayne Murley giving you egg prices every day because they were outrageous. Well, the federal government is now saying that might not have just been supply and demand. According to a new lawsuit, an Iowa-based egg company, Versova Holdings, out of Sioux Center, is being accused of working with other big egg producers across the country to basically game the system and drive prices higher. And we're not talking about one or two players here. The feds say that this involved multiple companies, including one in Mississippi and another in Arizona, all allegedly coordinating behind the scenes. So how does that work? Well, the government says these companies took advantage of a pricing system that a lot of retailers rely on. It's run by a company that tracks egg prices nationwide. Prosecutors claim the egg companies were submitting a bunch of bids to buy eggs, even ones they never really planned to follow through on, just to make it look like demand was higher than it actually was. And of course, when the price index goes up, well, the price stores pay go up, and then the prices we pay at the grocery store go up too. Now, this lawsuit says this went on from mid-2022 through early 2025, and there's even allegations of executives texting each other and saying things, hey, we are bidding up, let's hold it today. One interesting note, egg prices dropped pretty sharply once word got out that federal investigators were looking into all of this. This is a story that we will definitely stay on top of here at the WHO Radio Morning News. Your morning eye-opener is coming up on 5 minutes. You need to enjoy the joy of the Spanish announcers when Mexico scored its first goal against Ecuador in the World Cup last night. It is amazing to hear. 5:46 at the Voice of Iowa on this Wednesday morning. Our guy Dwayne Murley is, in fact, talking farm this morning at the Hertz Farm Management and Real Estate Services Farm Desk. Good morning, Dwayne.
20: 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Extra large, a range of 65 to 69 cents, and the large, a range of 63 to 67 cents, medium 55 to 59 cents. So the average price right now for extra large, right at 67 cents, large at
1: 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So pretty steady egg prices right now at the supermarkets. 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

0: We are going to continue our series of very special America 250 conversations right now. Observing America 250 in a very special way in his own podcast is former Speaker of the House, Newt Gingrich. And Newt Gingrich is on the line, the Davidson Family Dentistry Newsmaker line this morning. Mr. Speaker, welcome back to WHO Radio. Good morning.
1: Well, it's great to be on WHO, and I can remember many, many times having a chance to talk with folks in Iowa based on being on WHO.
0: Absolutely, Mr. Speaker. And you've got a podcast called Newt's World on iHeart. And here you are making the turn toward America 250. And I know of your love for history. You had to have quite the thought process about how you wanted to mark America 250 on your own podcast. So what did you decide? What are you talking about these days?
1: Well, we wanted to be positive because I think it's a remarkable moment in human history. We wanted to both have a historic component, but also have a contemporary component. We, in addition to a group of very, very good podcasts, we also taped a series of introductions to major American inventions that changed the world. And people, I think, don't realize how much of the modern world

0: studied the most current principles for thinking about government and power, including Montesquieu's Spirit of the Laws, written in France about 25 years before the Declaration. So what you have is a remarkable who get together and who talk. Again, the evolution of this takes about 7 or 8 years, and then they get to the magic moment, and they bring in Jefferson and Franklin and Adams, and they say, will you draft an explanation for the world about what we're doing and why we're doing it? And so the Declaration is really written for every human being on the planet to say, these are the permanent principles which are leading us to rebel against the king. And these principles are universal. They apply to every person on the planet, and they are genuinely revolutionary. They move power from the king to God. They move you from being a subject or a serf or a slave to being a citizen. And, you know, they change the whole nature of government in a way that to this day is the most dynamic and I think ultimately the freest and most likely to succeed of any formula we've seen.
1: What an honor to spend just a few minutes during this America 250 celebration with former Speaker of the House Newt Gingrich. He is his podcast, Newt's World, on iHeart right now, celebrating America 250. Mr. Speaker, thanks for joining us this morning. Yeah, it's just what a moment. Look, if you're going to talk about a seminal figure in American history, Newt Gingrich is one of them. And to hear him talk about the founders in this way and those founding principles, again, on that free iHeartRadio app, take a look at Newt's World. Jeff Angela with you on a Wednesday morning. Still to come, the America 250 conversations continue. Our friend Lee Habib is going to rejoin me after 8:30 this morning. He's going to talk about John Adams and the Boston Massacre trial. It's really the birth of the civil rights movement in America. It right out of the chute. We had a civil rights movement in America. Lee Habib will have that story for you live right after 8:30 this morning on News Radio 1040 WHO. Time for your morning eye-opener. Mexico took on Ecuador in the World Cup. Mexico ultimately winning 2-0. But this morning, you need to enjoy the joy of the Spanish announcers when Mexico scores the opening goal.
2: Julián Quiñones va a encarar el área. Se mete Julián. El primero de México puede ser Julián.

That's from Telemundo. I'm going to set that as my alarm each morning. No, I'm not. The Queen would never live with me again. But the absolute joy and the video scenes from Mexico City, it's one of the cool things about the World Cup. I know that America is not as into soccer as other countries are, but you really get the feeling. You watch this and you understand the meaning to these various countries of succeeding, the absolute joy that these countries are feeling when their teams are doing well. It's been fun. It's been fun to see these fans from other countries discover the joys of America and for us to witness their joy as their countries advance in what has been an absolutely wonderful World Cup. Speaking of sports, it's pretty amazing that we needed a Supreme Court justice to tell us that it's unfair for biological boys to compete in girls' sports. But that's where we're at, and we're going to be talking that over momentarily. 6 o'clock at the Voice of Iowa and the news.

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0: It's a Wednesday. It's the first day of July. July 1, 2026. We got big legal rulings. We've got a potential Iowa egg price scandal. We've got new laws that go into effect today. Man, do we have a lot to talk about. And a chance for you to win $2,500 in cash in our America 250 cash contest coming up at 8:04. But first of all, let's kick off this 6 o'clock hour by heading into the WHO Radio Newsroom. Wendy Wild has the top stories. Good morning, Wendy.
2: Good morning to you, Jeff. Another hot, hot, hot day. It's 80 degrees right now. And yes, the extreme heat warning remains in effect. They have now extended it through 10 o'clock tomorrow, Thursday night. Here's what's trending on WHO. The U.S. Supreme Court says no to President Trump's executive order that would deny automatic U.S. citizenship to babies born on American soil if their parents are undocumented or if the parents are in the country on temporary visas. Vice President J.D. Vance on that ruling.
3: The concept of birthright citizenship, which is an absurdity to the 14th Amendment, that concept is hanging by a thread. We made some very compelling arguments. We have the better of the case. We've just got to keep fighting it.
2: And it would take a constitutional amendment to change the 14th Amendment. House Speaker Republican Mike Johnson says they'll start working on that. More than 120 new Iowa laws go into effect today, July 1st, among them a three strikes law. It creates tougher penalties for repeat felony offenders in the state. The speed limit on rural highways goes up from 55 to 60 miles an hour today. The new signs are being put up. And the state of Iowa now requires in-person doctor visits for abortion pill access. We've got a full list of the new laws online at whoradio.com/news. Some of that haze in the sky we were noticing yesterday, you'll see it again today in all of Iowa and some of our neighboring states as well. That is dust coming from the Sahara Desert.
4: Basically, it's just an area of dust that blows off the African continent, blows all the way across the Atlantic Ocean with the prevailing winds aloft, and then can usually it's over the tropics, but sometimes it gets carried further north.
2: National Weather Service meteorologist Andrew Ansorgi. After crossing the Atlantic Ocean, the dust drifts north, this time through Missouri and into all of Iowa and some edges of eastern Nebraska and western Illinois.
4: I mean, the primary effect you're going to see from this is just the sunrises and sunsets will be kind of hazy. It's very similar to what we talk about when we see a wildfire smoke drift overhead from fires over the western United States or up in Canada.
2: So we do have a chance of rain and thunderstorms tonight, and we've seen this before when we were getting dust blown over here from, say, Kansas. Sometimes there were, you know, big dust storms that would go aloft. If it rains, we could get dirty rain, which would leave dirty raindrops on cars and homes. 6:03 at News Radio 1040 WHO. Checking your money. This is July. It's a brand new month beginning on Wall Street. Jessica Ettinger reports.
5: It's also the third quarter now and the second half of the year. A winning first half is in the books for stocks. The Dow closed at a fresh record high yesterday, too. So for the second quarter, it happened to be the best quarter for stocks in 6 years. And this is with a war and an oil shock. Year to date, here are your numbers. The Dow is up 8%. The S&P 500 index is up 9%. And the NASDAQ is up 12%.
2: Oh, and Jeff, a nice rebound for SpaceX stockholders. After several down days, it actually closed at $170.86 yesterday. So well, 4% for just the day.
0: And I will tell you, Wendy, I just don't see any speed bumps right now for the economy, with the exception of if we start bombing again in Iran and they closed up the strait. But I think the president, being very politically savvy, knows that whatever he does, he's just got to keep the strait open and just keep the talking going with Iran. And if he does that, the economy is going to be fine. I mean, I really do think you can go into the fall elections with a strong economy. That one speed bump would be if one morning you and I came back to everybody and said, well, we're bombing in Iran again.
2: Well, you know, I'm peeking ahead at AAA to look at gas prices.
0: Yeah.
2: And I know yesterday the president, he had made a post on Truth Social and he was demanding immediately, in all caps, $2.50 a gallon gas prices. Ours actually went up quite a bit in Iowa.
0: Yeah, listeners have been noticing that on the text line, Wendy.
2: Yeah.
0: Yeah, what are you seeing a little bit?
2: Iowa's average this morning, the national average is 384. The state of Iowa average, 353.
0: Yeah.
2: And I have to take a peek. It was 347 yesterday.
0: Yeah.
2: And I wanted to take a look at Des Moines. I passed one gas station. It said 389. I'm like, I hope that's just an aberration.
0: No.
2: Well, 356 is the Des Moines average. So that was one aberration. I don't know who's going to stop and get their gas there when down the street it's a little less.
0: I got you. You know what would be amazing if we came in one morning and we said gas was 250 this morning.
2: Yeah, you know what? One person who, and I love the comments because it makes me stop and think a little further about what we're doing.
0: Yeah.
2: And I know that when gas was approaching and then over $4 a gallon, we talked about it all the time, but everybody was talking about it.
0: Right.
2: And then when it got way down below $4 a gallon again, we talked about it a lot.
0: Right.
2: And right now it's just kind of wavering just up and hovering down. So it's kind of not an every newscast kind of thing. When something major happens, like it hits 250, yes, we will even below $3, we're going to be talking about it.
0: Gas in Des Moines yesterday was $3.58. Today, $2.50. Amazingly.
2: Oh, geez Louise. Wouldn't that be just amazing?
0: I'd be here for it.
2: Yeah, you're fantastic. An influencer, Jeff. Make it happen.
0: I'm going to type it out in all caps. $2.50 tomorrow.
2: Okay, we'll watch for that.
0: Wendy Wild in the WHO Radio Newsroom. Dwayne Murley is at the Hertz Farm Management and Real Estate Services Farm Desk. 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
6: Hey, good morning, Jeff. And Wendy was talking about that dust in the air, and I noticed that on the windshield of my pickup yesterday. 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September's up 1 3/4. Quarters 418.5, D's up 2 cents at 438, and March up 2 at 453. July soybeans, they're a touch lower, down 2 3/4 at 1114. August up a quarter cent, 1124.5. September up a quarter penny, 1129, and the November new crop up a quarter cent at 1144. 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
0: Thank you, Dwayne. Well, it seems strange that we needed the Supreme Court to tell us that it's unfair for biological boys to be competing in girls' sports, but here we are. Let's react to the Supreme Court ruling that states can bar transgender athletes from girls and women's sports with Sarah Parshall Perry. Sarah's vice president and senior legal fellow at Defending Education, and Sarah is on the Davison Family Dentistry Newsmaker line. Sarah, welcome back to WHO Radio. Good morning to you.
7: Good morning. Thanks for having me back.
0: All right, Sarah, give me your reaction to this ruling. Plus, I'm interested in where we go from here.
7: Yeah, that's a great question. So this was a great ruling, and it was a ruling that I think a lot of people anticipated. Based on what we were hearing from oral arguments, it seems fairly clear that at least on one of the two questions, and remember there were two questions presented as to the constitutionality and the legality under both the Equal Protection Clause and Title IX of the Education Amendments, as to whether or not Idaho and West Virginia could separate sex, biologically distinct sports distinctions. And the answer from the court was yes on both accounts. Now, on the Title IX question, the answer was 9-0. Even the liberal justices agreed that yes, when Congress enacted it in 1972 and again implemented regulations in 1975, it was very clear sex only meant biological distinctions between males and females. But on the constitutional question, they split. And so the three liberal justices, as they often do, parted ways with the conservative majority and said that, yes, under the Equal Protection Clause, we think that those transgender athletes, biologically male, who identify as female, should be allowed an opportunity to participate. Nevertheless, that still gives us a victory that many of us foresaw after oral arguments. In fact, it was very difficult for some of the attorneys who were representing the transgender athletes to hold up their arguments in court on some very pointed questioning from Justice Thomas, from Justice Alito, and even from the Chief Justice himself. But Kavanaugh's majority opinion yesterday made absolutely clear that sex means biologically female and male distinctions and nothing more, but it leaves open the question of whether or not states must legislate in this way. The court said they may constitutionally and legally legislate in this way, but stopped short of actually saying that they must. That means for the 23 remaining states that have yet to legislate on the issue, it's time to go back to the drawing board and figure out what the will of the people actually is.
0: Sarah, could Congress intervene here? I mean, it seems strange, but we could solve this nationally by clearly defining what sex means. I know that seems like a crazy question sometimes, but is that the next step here?
7: You know, that's a great question. And my answer to that is yes. I'm encouraging those legislators who are keen to protect biological females, because there is no explicit definition in Title IX, go back to the drawing board. If you won't do it in the state houses, then do it in the people's house. Do it on Capitol Hill and define in legislation like Title VII, like Title IX, what sex actually means. In fact, it would be as easy as going to Title I of the United States Code in something called the United States Rules of Construction. And these are terms that are defined for purposes of all federal laws going forward into the United States Code. You could simply go to the first page and say, we are defining sex in all federal legislation to mean male and female. That would solve a variety of ills, and it would prevent a future, what I like to call zombification, of bad gender identity laws going into the next administration if, heaven forbid, we get a Gavin Newsom in the White House in 2029.
0: Sarah Parshall Perry, defending education. But what a great point. I do think we're going to look back on this era of wokeness with regret. But Sarah's saying, look, you got to take further action to prevent these laws from going forward, zombification, if you will, in the future. Sarah, great insight. Thanks very much for joining us this morning. We've got two Supreme Court decisions we're chewing over on the WHO Radio Morning News, the birthright citizenship and the transgender athlete decision. Representative Ashley Hinson is going to be joining me later this morning. We're going to talk about any further action Congress needs to take. She will be talking to us at 7:05. Let's head into the traffic center on this Wednesday morning. Nathan Fisher is there. Good morning, Nathan.
8: Good morning, Jeff. On I-235, no slowdown, 7 minutes from either Mixmaster to downtown. 8035 delay-free as well. Watching a stalled vehicle on the entrance ramp from Oraliber to 35 southbound in Ankeny. The right shoulder blocked by that stalled vehicle this morning, but not causing any big slowdowns there. Also have some debris in the roadway of Highway 65 southbound, the diagonal between Bondurant and I-80. That's going to be blocking the right lane partially with that debris. With traffic every 15 minutes in the morning, I'm Nathan Fisher on News Radio 1040 WHO.
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0: That extreme heat warning's now been extended until 10 o'clock tomorrow night. Mostly sunny skies today. High 93, heat index value 102. Showers and thunderstorms tonight and tomorrow, but not much cooling going on. 75 overnight, 92 for the high on your Thursday with a heat index value tomorrow of around 101. Currently overcast skies, the voice of Iowa, 80 degrees at News Radio 1040, WHO.
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0: Wait a minute, somebody mentioned World Cup?

0: Mexico. They defeat Ecuador 2-0. Wendy Wild in the WHO Radio Newsroom has your headlines this morning.
1: You had your arms up in the air. You look excited.
0: I will watch the Spanish announced versions of sports on TV because those announcers are so enthusiastic, so joyous. The gentleman, the color commentator, just cackling with joy there as you heard Mexico score their first goal. I mean, how can that not just pump you up today?
1: Habla español?
0: No.
1: Me neither. That's all I can say.
0: Nicht.
1: I think I can say...
0: Oh, that's German, yeah.
1: Something like mi casa antigua, which means I have a really old house. That's the limit of it. You know, hola. I wish I could learn more. Anyway, my neighbors are nice. We all smile at each other. I've got some Spanish-speaking neighbors, and we nod and smile. And
0: hola.
1: Point at the flowers and thumbs up. You know, some things are universal.
0: Exactly.
1: They say it would take a constitutional amendment to revise birthright citizenship laws in the U.S. after the Supreme Court struck down the president's executive order. And the U.S. Congress, the Speaker of the House, saying, okay, we can do that. The fate of U.S.-Iran talks, a little bit up in the air today in Qatar. We're hearing mixed messages on how that's going to go. And, Jeff, those new 250th U.S. birthday coins are starting to show up now. They've released like 5 commemorative quarters, and they're in circulation. They're actual quarters. One has a Mayflower design on it. One has an Independence Hall. There's one with the Liberty Bell.
0: Yeah.
1: I know.
0: Yeah,
1: and
0: love that.
1: They're just starting to come out. There's also 5 other coins, a Sacagawea dollar that has a different design than we're kind of accustomed to, and a new 50-cent piece.
0: Very cool.
1: I know. Yeah. So stuff collectibles.
0: Absolutely. Yeah. You put that in the little wrap there. Keep it for future use. I love that stuff. Wendy Wild in the WHO Radio Newsroom. Dwayne Murley is at the Hertz Farm Management and Real Estate Services Farm Desk. Good morning, Dwayne.
2: Hey, good morning, Jeff, and thank you. We are seeing corn a couple cents higher right now. Now, soybeans, the July contract down 2.75. Everything else is literally unchanged at the moment. I will be on the road today for the big show. We'll be with the Iowa Agriculture Water Alliance today for a Clean Water Wednesday. We're going to be in Webster City beginning at 11 o'clock today for the big show. 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
0: Thank you, Dwayne. By the way, that audio of Mexico scoring that goal from Telemundo Deportes. Let's head into the WHO Radio Traffic Center on a Wednesday morning, July the 1st. Nathan Fisher's got his eyes on the morning commute. Good morning, Nathan.
3: Good morning, Jeff. No slowdowns on the Interstates I-35 in Ankeny, southbound Northeast 36 to the East Mixmaster, 8 minutes. From the East Mix to downtown I-235, 7. From the West Mixmaster, also 7 minutes to downtown Des Moines. No problems on the urban loop with traffic every 15 minutes in the morning. 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
0: Well, that extreme heat warning's now been extended until 10 o'clock tomorrow night. We'll see mostly sunny skies and a high of 93 today. Thunderstorms and showers tonight and tomorrow. The low 75, back up to 92 tomorrow. 69% is the humidity this morning. Overcast skies and 80 degrees. At 6:23, let's take a look at sports.
6: NBA free agency has tipped off and LeBron James on the market, leaving the Lakers after 8 seasons. Meanwhile, more big trades. The headliner, Kawhi Leonard, goes from the Clippers to Toronto for a package that includes Brandon Ingram and multiple first-round draft picks. Baseball last night included more struggles for the Yankees. They were bombed by Detroit 9-3 and have lost 6 straight. And USA Soccer against Bosnia-Herzegovina tonight in the World Cup knockout round. I'm Matt McCoy.
0: I've been talking about neuropathy for the past few weeks because I think that I'm giving a name to something that maybe you've been suffering from, but you didn't have the name for it. 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
9: Because real news deserves real voices. 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
0: You cannot be a constitutional originalist and favor what the Supreme Court has done with birthright citizenship. As guests on the WHO Radio Morning News have told you, the 14th Amendment was meant to guarantee citizenship to formerly enslaved Black Americans. It was not meant to be expanded to any child born on U.S. soil to illegal aliens. It was the court that did that, and the court continues to back itself up on that and ignore what the originators of the 14th Amendment intended. In his dissent to the decision, Justice Clarence Thomas says historical context matters. He believes that people covered by this amendment were those who owed full allegiance to the United States, not children of temporary visitors or people in the country illegally. And Justice Samuel Alito, in a separate dissent, said that keeping the current interpretation of birthright citizenship could act as a powerful incentive for people to enter or remain in the U.S. illegally. Representative Ashley Hinson will join me after the 7 o'clock news. We'll address these issues and more right here on the WHO Radio Morning News. 6:30 is the time. That's time to head into the WHO Radio Newsroom. Wendy Wild has today's top stories. Good morning, Wendy.
1: Good morning, Jeff. Temperatures are rising. We have another day with an extreme heat warning in effect. And in fact, they have now extended it again until Thursday at 10 p.m. Right now, 80 degrees in Des Moines. Here's what's trending on WHO. As you've heard Jeff talking about, it would take a constitutional amendment to revise birthright citizenship laws after the U.S. Supreme Court has struck down President Trump's executive order. He would have revised how birthright citizenship works for illegal immigrants and people with temporary visas. Republicans say constitutional amendment, they can do that.
10: I'm very disappointed in that outcome. I think it subjects the country to serious challenges going forward, and we'll have to deal with it as a Congress.
1: Have to deal with it as a Congress, House Speaker Mike Johnson. President Trump's executive order would have denied automatic U.S. citizenship to babies born on American soil if their parents are here illegally or if they are here on temporary visas. Democrats, though, are pleased with the Supreme Court decision.
12: And very happy that the Supreme Court ruled in favor of birthright citizenship. And that is what makes America great. We continue to be the best in the world because of the diversity of our country.
1: Democratic Congressman Ted Lieu of California. The fate of U.S.-Iranian talks expected to take place today in Qatar appears to be up in the air. President Trump had posted on Truth Social that Iran had requested a meeting. However, Iran's foreign ministry saying not really. Iowa is named in a Department of Justice price-fixing settlement with some of the nation's largest egg producers, and Iowa is the tops in the nation. More than 50 million eggs will be donated to food banks and nonprofit organizations in that settlement, and producers will pay 17 states nearly $3.5 million. A federal investigation had found egg producers illegally coordinated for years to set prices that resulted in raised egg prices for stores and, of course, for people shopping at the grocery stores. Iowans are in the top 10 for spending the lowest percentage of their incomes on childcare, according to a new study.
13: Wallet Hub compared all 50 states and Washington, D.C. using average childcare prices and median family incomes. Iowa families ranked 10th for spending the least, with married couples making a median income spending about 9% of it on daycare costs. In single-parent households, that number's about 30%. I'm Elaine Lee Irvin.
1: The three states that have the lowest childcare expenses. And remember, Iowa comes in 10th lowest, South Dakota, Mississippi, and Georgia. 6:32 at News Radio 1040 WHO. Checking your money. It's July 1st. It is the first day of the second half of the year, and investors say they are optimistic.
15: Profit margins are still going to be strong. I mean, those are still things that matter. The Mag 7, yes, but the 493 is doing really well. We know on a price basis doing much better, but on an earnings basis doing well. And look around globally, there's not a recession, you know, anywhere globally that we see. And the U.S. is probably going to lead the second half of the year thanks to a better labor market that's going to really improve, we think, here.
1: That is Carson Group's Ryan Dietrich. And we just heard that the Dow yesterday, all of the markets were looking really good for the first half of of the year, especially second quarter, Jeff. So some optimism going into the third quarter.
0: Yeah, I think that, you know, it's very interesting, Wendy. You and I were talking about gas prices earlier, and they're up in Iowa, and you're not quite sure what's going on with that, because it looks like the road ahead, as long as Iran and the U.S. are talking, the strait remains open, the economy should be doing very well going into the second half of the year.
1: Well, and the Trump administration yesterday doubled down on saying the strait will remain open. And Iran keeps rattling cages, talking about tolls and how they should be in charge of the strait. But nobody agrees with Iran on that. Not any of their neighbors in the Middle East.
0: Exactly. They're just kind of puffing out their chest, and everybody else is, So far, so good. Wendy Wild in the WHO Radio Newsroom. Dwayne Murley is at the Hertz Farm Management and Real Estate Services Farm Desk. Good morning, Dwayne.
2: Good morning, Jeff, and thank you. Statistics Canada data showed that corn acreage in Canada came in at 3.963 million acres for 2026, and that's going to be a 4.8% increase compared to a year ago, also showing 5.961 million acres of soybeans. That's going to be a 3.1% increase year over year. Now, canola acreage was pegged at 23.442 million acres, and that's going to be up about 8.5% compared to 2025. From the Hertz Farm Management and Real Estate Services Farm Desk, I'm Dwayne Murley.
0: Thank you, Dwayne. You'll recall Dwayne, Wendy, myself, almost on a daily basis talking egg prices at one point. Remember how outrageous they got? Well, the federal government's now saying that may not have been just supply and demand. According to a new lawsuit, an Iowa-based egg company, Versova Holdings, out of Sioux Center, is being accused of working with other big egg producers across the country to basically game the system and drive prices higher. And we're not just talking about one or two players. As feds say, this involved multiple companies, including one in Mississippi, another in Arizona, all allegedly coordinating behind the scenes. So how does that work? Well, the government says that these companies took advantage of a pricing system that a lot of retailers rely on. It's run by a company that tracks egg prices nationwide. Prosecutors claim the egg companies were submitting a bunch of bids to buy eggs, even ones they never really planned to follow through on, just to make it look like demand was higher than it actually was. And when that price index goes up, guess what? The price that stores pay go up, and then the prices we pay at the grocery store go up. This lawsuit says that this went on from mid-2022 through early 2025. There are even allegations of executives texting each other saying things like, "We are bidding up, let's hold it today," basically encouraging each other to keep pushing prices higher. So the Justice Department is working on what you heard Wendy talking about, proposed settlements. And as these settlements go through, these companies are going to have to stop any coordinated pricing, set up compliance programs, and report potential violations going forward. Now, one interesting note, egg prices actually did drop pretty sharply once the word got out that federal investigators were looking into all of this. So interesting story, and more than just supply and demand going on when your egg prices were going through the roof. It is 6:38 at the Voice of Iowa. We're loving the World Cup. I'm telling you, I had great games, great experiences, amazing stuff on social media. As European World Cup fans come to this country and discover ranch dressing and all the other things that are great about America, and the games themselves, the joy of the games themselves, the games have been amazing. Mexico took on Ecuador. Now, we're in what's called the knockout round. That means if you lose, you go home. So a lot on the line, a lot of pressure, a lot of emotion in these matches. Mexico advances 2-0 over Ecuador. Let's enjoy the joy of the Spanish announcers on Telemundo Deportes as Mexico scores the opening goal.
3: Julián Quiñones va a encarar el área. Se mete Julián. El primero de México puede ser Julián.

0: announcer sounds like me in the grocery aisle when I spot Kit Kats on sale. Goal! Anyway, what a great moment for Mexico. Amazing video online of people lining the streets of Mexico City, just celebrating in the streets. This means so much. This is why, by the way, just mixing my sports here, this is why I love college football so much. There's so much pageantry and emotion in college football. And in the World Cup, just nonstop. It's just been a joy to experience. Still to come, hey, we're going to continue our countdown to the Iowa State Fair. And I know a lot of you are talking about entering online, getting your entries in on time to the Iowa State Fair. But did you know there are a whole bunch of contests, including some new ones this year, that you can sign up for same day? That detail is coming up your way. We'll talk about it in about 6 minutes on News Radio 1040 WHO. But first of all, let's talk a little traffic on a Wednesday morning. Nathan Fisher's in the traffic center. Good morning, Nathan.
1: Good morning, Jeff. You know, another reason why Mexico may have won that soccer game?
0: Yeah.
1: A bunch of their fans found out where Ecuador's hotel was, and they went outside and were shooting fireworks all night and making loud noises to keep the team up. That is passion.
0: That and pretty bad sportsmanship, but we'll call it passion,
1: it's
0: too.
1: It's passion. They love their soccer.
0: They sure do.
1: I-235 this morning, 7 minutes from either Mixmaster to downtown, 8035 westbound, 12 minutes from the East Mix to the West Mixmaster. There's a stalled vehicle on the Highway 65 bypass going northbound just before you get to Pleasant Hill. That'll be on the right shoulder just before Vandalia Road with traffic every 15 minutes in the morning. 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
0: That extreme heat warning that's been in effect across Iowa, it's been extended till 10 o'clock tomorrow night. Mostly sunny skies today. High 93. It's going to feel like 102. Showers and thunderstorms tonight and tomorrow, but not much cooling. Overnight low 75. Tomorrow's high 92. It'll feel like on Thursday 101. Currently 69% humidity. It is sticky. 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
10: Hey there, I'm Jason Alexander, and this is my dear friend, Peter Tilden.
11: Hey, Jay. By the way, the script says best friend.
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10: Mm-hmm, because we had two things in common. Number one, we like to argue about everything, driving, food, music.
11: No, we don't. 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
11: 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Jerry Seinfeld wondered why they refused to make the stall door go all the way to the floor in a public bathroom, but he didn't get an answer. We did, by reaching out to an expert.
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11: Competitive eaters, they don't chew during competitions. How about that?
10: Really? No, really?
11: That's what we heard. So we spoke to some of the biggest champions of the hot dog eats hot dog world of competitive eating to get the answer. And those are just a few of the things we'll explore on the Really Know Really podcast with Jason Alexander and Peter Tilden.
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0: You know, every time we go into the WHO radio newsroom and get headlines, I just think we've all kicked a goal. Can't get enough of those Spanish announcers. Mexico defeating Ecuador last night, 2-0 in the World Cup. Wendy Wild in the WHO radio newsroom. Good morning, Wendy.
14: That was like an opera singer holding that note until you're like, is he going to pass out or something? I mean, did you hear how long he...
0: He did, and then he did it a second time, and then he did Mexico!
14: And then he hit the floor for lack of breath.
0: Yeah, exactly. The color commentator had to take over. My goodness. So much fun to listen to the Spanish language.
14: Very exciting. Thank you for sharing that, because I haven't been paying much attention to it, but you're making it make me wonder.
0: I'm telling you, it is... these games have been dramatic. They have been fun. They've been emotional. It's everything you could have hoped a World Cup would be.
14: And everybody wants a little bit of fun in the middle of everything
0: exactly
14: else going on
0: right,
14: in the world.
0: Right on.
14: You probably don't want to try to hold that note outdoors in the extreme heat and humidity today. We still have an extreme heat warning. They've now extended it. They kept extending it now through 10 o'clock tomorrow night for the Des Moines area. And it's slightly different for different areas in the state that's still covered by the National Weather Service in our region. The U.S. Supreme Court saying no to President Trump's executive order that would deny automatic U.S. citizenship to babies born on American soil if their parents are undocumented or here illegally, or if they're in the country on temporary visas. But it would take a constitutional amendment to do that. Republicans say, yeah, okay, we can do that. Speaker Mike Johnson saying he's going to progress on that as well. And there was another Supreme Court ruling as well that was upholding states' rights to ban transgender athletes from competing in girls and women's sports. One nuance I'm noticing in a lot of the news reports, they're not specifying this is for publicly funded schools and colleges. So this is not necessarily pro sports. So it's just specifically public publicly funded schools and colleges in this ruling. And then we're also looking at some good news. I always like to end with a little good news for you. The Earth is not going to be swallowed by the sun in 5 billion years.
0: Okay, I know. I had the countdown clock on my computer.
14: I know. Astronomy and Astrophysics publishing this new research by scientists and the long-standing theory that in 5 billion years, the Earth would just be sucked into the sun along with everything else around us. They're saying they think it's not actually going to happen quite that way as well. I haven't read the full study to tell you what is going to happen, but at least you can rest easy. We're not going to get sucked into the sun in 5 billion years. How do you project 5 billion years?
0: I don't know. I will tell you there have been days out at the Iowa State Fair that I feel like we're being sucked right into the sun.
14: But it can get hot that time of year.
0: It can get hot that time of year. We got an update coming up for you. That's Wendy Wild in the WHO Radio Newsroom. Dwayne Murley is talking farm at the Hertz Farm Management and Real Estate Services Farm Desk. Good morning, Dwayne.
9: 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Well, we are seeing a nice run-up right now in the grain trade, literally happening as we speak. July corn's now up 6.25 cents. September's up 6. December and March both up 6.25. Soybeans sharply higher as well now after trading near uneven pretty much throughout the last couple hours here. July soybeans up 13.25, August up 12.25, September's up 13 cents, November's up 13 as well. Soybean meal is up $3.40 a ton. Oil's down about a half a penny a pound. Wheat's up 7.75 cents and oats right now up a quarter penny. I will be on the road today for the big show. We're going to be with the Iowa Agriculture Water Alliance, and that's Clean Water Wednesday today. So be listening for reports from Webster City today during the big show. Nathan Fisher is going to have a look at the markets here for the rest of the morning, and I will be back from Webster City to join Bob and Nathan on the big show at 11 o'clock. 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
0: Thank you, Dwayne. It's Wednesday, July the 1st. 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
0: Mindy Williamson at the Iowa State Fair. Mindy, I'll be at the Crystal Studios, and suddenly a bunch of people that look alike start walking in front of my window, and I always think that maybe something's gone wrong with me, maybe the heat's gotten to me, but I realize it's time for the Twins contest. There's a lot of wonderful fair time contests going on during the Iowa State Fair.
15: We have pretty much anything for your unique talents, whether that's just matching your mother or if it's your mom calling or husband calling. 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We have chess, checkers. A new one this year is euchre. One of the largest contests, very competitive, is cribbage. These are all fun events that you can just sign up and still win a blue ribbon at the Iowa State Fair.
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0: 6:52 at the Voice of Iowa. Let's head into the WHO Traffic Center. Nathan Fisher's got his eyes on the morning commute. Good morning, Nathan.
1: It's a blue ribbon commute so far on your way to work, Jeff. Just a stalled vehicle on Highway 65 northbound approaching Pleasant Hill. It'll be on the right shoulder, not any delay there. 235, 7 minutes from either Mixmaster to downtown Des Moines. 8035 is no slowdowns or delays eastbound or westbound. 12 minutes between the Mixmasters. With traffic every 15 minutes in the morning, I'm Nathan Fisher on News Radio 1040 WHO.
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0: Our extreme heat warning has now been extended till tomorrow night at 10 o'clock. Mostly sunny today, high 93. It's going to feel like 102. Showers and thunderstorms tonight and tomorrow, but really no cooling. Low of 75 overnight. 92 will be your Thursday high. It will feel like 101 at times on Thursday. Right now, 69% humidity, overcast skies, 80 degrees at the Hy-Vee Studios. It's time for sports.
16: NBA free agency has tipped off and LeBron James on the market, leaving the Lakers after eight seasons. Meanwhile, more big trades. The headliner, Kawhi Leonard, goes from the Clippers to Toronto for a package that includes Brandon Ingram and multiple first-round draft picks. Baseball last night included more struggles for the Yankees. They were bombed by Detroit 9-3 and have lost six straight. And USA Soccer against Bosnia-Herzegovina tonight in the World Cup knockout round. I'm Matt McCoy.
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9: July 1 is the day that many of the laws passed by your Iowa legislature go into effect, including the default speed limit on many rural roads and two-lane highways will rise today from 55 to 60 miles an hour. You heard Wendy tell you yesterday it cost nearly $300,000 to replace all the speed limit signs, and I'm like, put a sticker on it! As a taxpayer, I'm offended. But I'm looking down these lists of laws that go into effect today, and it takes us down memory lane on so many topics you and I talked over during the WHO Radio Morning News when the legislature was in session. For example, classroom screen time limits are going to go into effect this fall. K through 5 students limited to about 60 minutes a day on individual digital devices. Also, lying about your academic degree to get a job can be prosecuted, and state agencies must use E-Verify for employment and licensing checks. Can't remember what inspired all of that. 7 o'clock, and the news continues.
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9: The expected big Supreme Court rulings have come down. Representative Ashley Hinson's going to join me in 5 minutes to talk it over.

0: We're also talking, oh, what else? A potential Iowa egg price scandal. The new laws that are affecting you today. And ranch dressing. You keep it right here on WHO Radio and the WHO Radio Morning News. Let's head into the WHO Radio Newsroom. Wendy Wild has today's top stories. Good morning, Wendy.
1: Hey, Jeff. 79 degrees, kind of a cloudy morning, and some of that haze out there, would you believe it's coming off away from the Sahara Desert? We'll get into that. Here's what's trending on WHO. We do still have an extreme heat warning for the Des Moines region. It continues through 10 o'clock tomorrow, Thursday night. A couple major U.S. Supreme Court rulings. You'll be hearing more in depth in just a few minutes on the WHO Morning News with Jeff Angelo. One of them bans transgender athletes from competing in girls and women's sports in publicly funded schools and colleges.
2: The ruling is expected to have wide-ranging effects, as there are 25 other states that have similar laws. President Trump reacted on Truth Social, saying, quote, "Wow, that takes a ridiculous situation off the table." Justices also ruled on birthright citizenship yesterday, affirming children born of immigrants in the country illegally or on a temporary status are citizens. John Stolness, Washington.
1: Child care workers will now have access to state-funded child care for their own children, regardless of their income. That's a new state law that goes into effect today. The measure says if a parent, guardian, or custodian works in child care, an average of at least 32 hours per week, like a child care center or other facility, the children then, their children, become eligible for the state child care assistance program. The law is one of many new Iowa laws that goes into effect today. The Iowa display is now open at the Great American State Fair in Washington, D.C.
3: We actually have a real butter cow, full life size, on display at the Redwood Gallery and the Smithsonian for American Art Museum, and that is very cool.
1: I hope it's cool in the heat. A butter cow, you want that to be chilled. Governor Kim Reynolds, interviewed by Simon Conway on News Radio 1040 WHO.
3: It showcases how we stand apart from other states. We have like a 360 where you can stand anywhere in this big circle. And it showcases some cool things about Iowa.
1: The fair runs through July 10th on the National Mall in Washington. 7:03 at News Radio 1040 WHO. Checking your money. This is the first day of July, and a new month and a new quarter begins on Wall Street. Jessica Ettinger reports.
4: It's also the third quarter now and the second half of the year. A winning first half is in the books for stocks. The Dow closed at a fresh record high yesterday, too. So for the second quarter, it happened to be the best quarter for stocks in 6 years. And this is with a war and an oil shock. Year to date, here are your numbers. The Dow is up 8%. The S&P 500 index is up 9%. And the NASDAQ is up 12%.
1: And a nice rebound for SpaceX after several down days, closing at $170.86 per share. That's 4% increase just for the day. And, of course, its opening price was $150, and people who got that IPO bought it at $135. So nice little nest egg forming there, Jeff.
0: Wendy, I'm very disappointed in the display by Iowa at the Great American State Fair. As we discussed yesterday, we should have had a butter Ark of the Covenant, and you take a little butter knife and you open up the top of it, and then your face melts off like in the movie.
1: Or how about you open it up and you find a pork tenderloin sandwich
0: inside?
1: That
0: would be amazing, and the butter is melting around it on the tenderloin sandwich.
1: I'm formulating my own, and guys, because I'm saying this out loud, I own this. It is now copyrighted because I'm going to say it. I want my own booth at the Iowa State Fair, and I'm going to call it Porkapalooza. Huh? And you know there's going to be bacon.
0: You're copywriting that?
1: I just said it out loud. No, I just said it out loud. It's mine. I own that.
0: Everybody puts a palooza on it.
1: Yeah, but nobody's done it yet. You show me.
0: If you got a sore tummy, you're taking Tums-a-palooza. It's Tums-a-palooza time.
1: Yeah, but nobody's done it.
0: I don't know, Wendy Wild.
1: Porkapalooza.
0: Wendy Wild in the WHO Radio Newsroom. copywriting all kinds of things.
5: Several
0: that really
5: barbecue
0: exist
5: festivals calling themselves Porkapalooza.
0: Yeah, I don't know. We're going to go back to the drawing board there.
5: Okay, I thought I had it there.
0: 7:05 at the Voice of Iowa News Radio 1040 WHO has expected big rulings by our U.S. Supreme Court. Let's talk it over with U.S. Representative Ashley Hinson, who's back on the Davison Family Dentistry Newsmaker line. Representative Hinson, always a pleasure. Good morning to you.
6: Well, good morning, Jeff. Yes, it has been a very busy session for the U.S. Supreme Court.
0: It sure has. Major rulings Monday, Tuesday. And I'm noting, Representative Hinson, Speaker Johnson, in reaction to the Supreme Court overturning President Trump's executive order on birthright citizenship, Speaker Johnson says, well, guess we have to work on a constitutional amendment. So what was your reaction to the birthright citizenship ruling, and where do we go from here?
6: Yeah, well, it was pretty much just the same reaction from me, Jeff. And I think when you look at that that decision, I couldn't believe it was actually 6-3 that it doesn't comply with the 14th Amendment. You know, I think for too long, birthright citizenship has really been exploited and really been used to incentivize illegal immigration in this country. And I agree with the speaker. This decision does not resolve that issue. And I think it's even more important in my mind to ensure that our country does not go back to the Biden era days of open borders, not just for the people flow, but for the illegal drugs pouring into our communities. Of course, all these illegals free riding on taxpayer benefits and then making, of course, our people, hardworking Iowans, foot the bill and then having to suffer the consequences of bad and dangerous policy. So I know the president has put out a truce, I think, saying Congress needs to pass legislation ending birthright citizenship. I've actually co-sponsored what's called the Birthright Citizenship Act, which would do exactly what the president's calling for. But I think the bill, though, you know, with the ruling, the bill would be ruled unconstitutional. So I do agree that a constitutional amendment's probably the only way to overturn it.
0: Right. So a major discussion coming up on this concept, Representative Hinson. And the other ruling, of course, that we're all talking about is states do have the right, states like Iowa, to ban transgender athletes from girls' sports. Representative Hinson, what was surreal for me is we need Brett Kavanaugh to tell us that there's a difference between boys and girls, and that's why we separate them in sports. But here we are. What's your reaction?
6: Yeah, I think that this is just a common sense ruling. So again, what I was telling folks yesterday as we were talking about this, we love some of the rulings coming out of the Supreme Court and we hate others. This is one we love. I am so excited that the Supreme Court just laid this down and made it very clear for our country that girls' sports are for girls. Boys' sports are for boys. We shouldn't even be having to have this conversation, to your point about having to define this. It's a wacky time that we're having to go through this process. But, you know, my boys understand boys' sports are for them. They understand their size difference compared to girls, even in, you know, 8th and 10th grade is what my boys are going to be this next school year. So I think this is a huge win for our country and a huge win for common sense and a huge win for the young women of our country.
0: Representative Ashley Hinson on News Radio 1040 WHO. Representative Hinson, onto a topic that's been dominating the conversation lately here on the WHO Radio Morning News. That's Proposition 12 in California. California voters actually putting in place rules that apply to Iowa pig farmers. And they say, look, you have to raise your pigs this way, otherwise we don't want your pork in California. I'm flabbergasted by this. What can Congress do about this?
6: Yeah, so we actually have the fix to the problem. And you may be seeing some ads on TV running that are actually lying about this bill. So
0: we're
6: actually getting to talk about it.
0: You're identified as a tool of the communist Chinese, Representative Hinson, because you just want to import bacon into California.
6: What's funny is it could be nothing further from the truth, because I've been working with Iowa farmers and Iowa pig farmers to make sure we come up with a good fix to protect them so they can actually stay in business. Because you know who can afford to comply with big overarching mandates from California? Big, big producers. You know who can't? Our small guys, our small family farms. And so Iowa farmers, in my mind, do not need to be lectured or overruled by activists who have spent millions of dollars trying to regulate them out of business. And I keep saying none of these people have actually been on a farm. This is a desperate attempt by radical liberals. They're anti-agriculture activists. That's who they are. So Prop 12, the fix, basically, because the Supreme Court said Congress needed to fix it, much like many of these other decisions, Congress needs to act here. And our fix still respects states' rights. So California could regulate its own pork producers and say, hey, you have to, in these, they're called gestation crates. They're basically so moms don't roll over on their babies. It keeps these, it keeps pork safe, right? It's a science-based approach to raising animals. They are saying, oh, it has to be a certain number of square feet per sow. Well, when you look at that and how that process is going to play out in reality, it would put a lot of small guys out of business. And it's somewhere between $3,000 and $5,000 per sow in cost. So, this is a fix that allows California to regulate California, but not to regulate Iowa. So it's called the Save Our Bacon Act. We were able to get it included in the Farm Bill. And farmers in Iowa, it's very clear, as I've been traveling the state, they do not support Prop 12. Again, animal activists in California do. I will also say this, since I am running for the United States Senate, my opponent, Josh Turek, has come out on the other side of this issue. He is standing with big coastal elites, anti-agriculture activists, and I am standing with Iowa farmers.
0: I was going to ask you about that, Representative Hinson. You are involved in one of the more high-profile races in the country, the race for Joni Ernst's U.S. Senate seat. So what are you talking to Iowans about right now? What are they talking to you about?
6: Yeah, well, and I first of all say thank you for the opportunity to make it through that primary. I'm excited to be the nominee for Iowa. And I wake up about, you know, I just talked about my boys, they're 8th and 10th grade, so 13 and 15. I think about them, they're going to school, our family. And that's why I chose to get off the sidelines and really think about other people's kids and their families and whether they're Republicans, Democrats, or even completely disinterested in politics. I've talked to a few of those, too, who just are, you know, not paying attention to what's happening in D.C. But I want to say this, that I am running to deliver real results for Iowa. That's what I've done the past, I'm in my third term now in Congress, and have had legislation signed into law by both President Biden and President Trump. So that's how I've always tried to approach legislating in getting things done. People are facing prices that are too expensive. I understand that. Iowans and Americans work too hard to have Washington take almost everything they earn too. So I'm working on making sure we're lowering people's taxes and getting government and regulation out of the way, which will help lower prices. I would say this too, my opponent floated the idea of a 91% income tax rate, which is even more progressive than what AOC had talked about. His plan, 91% tax rate, then getting rid of the working families tax cuts we passed last summer. My plan, continue to provide tax relief to the middle class, which is things like no tax on tips, no tax on overtime that we secured in last year's tax package.
0: Representative Ashley Hinson, big issues of the day. Representative Hinson taking the time to chew them over with us. Representative Hinson, I appreciate the time. Have a great day. We will talk to you again very soon. 7:13 at News Radio 1040 WHO on this Wednesday morning. That's time to go into the WHO Radio Traffic Center. Nathan Fisher's got his eyes on the morning commute. Good morning, Nathan.
7: Jeff, good morning. Some slow traffic on 235 westbound between 56th and 73rd. It's going to add a couple minutes to your drive time there this morning west on I-235. On the eastbound side between the West Mix and 50th Street in West Moines, watch for a stalled vehicle on the right shoulder there of I-235 eastbound this morning. 8035 is all clear with traffic every 15 minutes in the morning. I'm Nathan Fisher on News Radio 1040 WHO.
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0: Well, our extreme heat warning has been extended until 10 o'clock tomorrow night. 93 will be the high today under mostly sunny skies. It'll feel like 102. Showers and thunderstorms tonight and tomorrow, but no cooling, really. Low 75. Tomorrow's high, 92, and it'll feel like at times tomorrow, 101. Currently overcast and 80 at the Hy-Vee studios. 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
0: If you missed Representative Ashley Hinson weighing in on the big issues of the day, no worries. 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Then when you go back to the app later today, hit that preset button that appears, and this program appears in podcast form. Wendy Wilds in the WHO Radio Newsroom with today's headlines. Good morning, Wendy.
5: Morning to you as well. So we do still have that heat, extreme heat warning. That is in effect until 10 o'clock tomorrow, Thursday night, and very hot, very humid weather. We also have dust in the air. So we have particulate matter, which is down near the ground level, smog. But we also have dust, and it's coming all the way from the Sahara Desert. It's not an unusual thing for it to cross over the Atlantic Ocean and kind of hit the tropical areas. But now it's actually blowing up through the central part of the United States. And Iowa's as high as it's going, and it's pretty thick here. So all of the state of Iowa is seeing some of that dust from the Sahara Desert. U.S. Supreme Court saying no to President Trump's executive order that would deny automatic U.S. citizenship to all babies born on American soil. And of course, that's not the end of the story. There's now debate. Some people really happy with the Supreme Court ruling that struck down the president's executive order. Others are saying, hey, constitutional amendment, we can do that. There's already a bill introduced, as we learned on the Jeff Angelo WHO Morning News Show just a moment ago from U.S. Representative Ashley Hinson of Iowa, that she's already got a bill out there. But I think it takes more than just a bill. It takes an actual two-thirds vote on a constitutional amendment.
0: That's just what she said, Wendy. You're right. That, she says, yeah. Look, I'm a co-sponsor in a bill, but if you take a look at the ruling, my bill's unconstitutional. So we need a constitutional amendment, and I feel like that is going to be an issue. Yeah, I'm going to come up this fall. Absolutely.
5: Very good.
0: Wendy Wild in the WHO Radio Newsroom. Our guy Nathan Fisher is in the WHO Traffic Center this morning, and he's got his eyes on the morning commute. How's it looking, Nathan?
7: Yeah, right now, Jeff, on I-235 westbound, you're seeing some heavy traffic from about 42nd to 73rd streets. That's going to add 4 minutes to your drive time there, 235 westbound. But if you're coming toward downtown Des Moines on I-235, you should be at the speed limit still. 8035 westbound, 12 minutes from the East Mix to the West Mix Master with traffic every 15 minutes in the morning. I'm Nathan Fisher on News Radio 1040 WHO.
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0: This extreme heat warning remains in effect until 10 o'clock tomorrow night. Mostly sunny today with a high of 93 degrees. Showers and thunderstorms tonight and tomorrow, low of 75. Tomorrow's high, 92. Currently, the humidity, 69%, 80 degrees and overcast skies at 7:23 in the morning. It's sports time.
17: NBA free agency underway, but a trade-grabbing headlines. Reports out that the LA Clippers are sending Kawhi Leonard to Toronto for a package of players and draft picks. Meanwhile, next season's NBA Cup Championship in December will have a college flavor. The title game to be played in historic Hinkle Fieldhouse in Indianapolis. A milestone in baseball, the Dodgers drill the A's for manager Dave Roberts' 1,000th career win, the fastest in history to reach that benchmark. I'm Matt McCoy.
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0: Yesterday's edition of the Morning News, we welcomed Newt Gingrich to the show to talk about the greatness of our country as we observe its 250th birthday. His final answer in that conversation with us, people were raving about it on the WCI text line, WCI Pools and Spas text line, and I wanted to replay it for you because I asked Speaker Gingrich, why do and how do the principles that were articulated by our founders, why do they hold up so well after 250 years? Why are these principles so solid? Why do they hold up after 250 years?
20: Well, I think maybe the wisest political group ever to gather were the people who were in Philadelphia both in 1776 to write the Declaration of Independence, and then again in 1787, to write the Constitution. And these were very practical people. They all earned a living. Many of them were farmers, lawyers, businessmen. They also were students. They read very widely. They knew a great deal about what had worked and what had failed in Rome and in Greece and elsewhere. And they studied the most current principles for thinking about government and power. Including Montesquieu's Spirit of the Laws, written in France about 25 years before the Declaration. So what you have is a remarkable who get together and who talk. Again, the evolution of this takes about 7 or 8 years, and then they get to the magic moment, and they bring in Jefferson and Franklin and Adams, and they say, will you draft an explanation for the world about what we're doing and why we're doing it? And so the Declaration is really written for every human being on the planet to say, these are the permanent principles which are leading us to rebel against the king. And these principles are universal. They apply to every person on the planet, and they are genuinely revolutionary. They move power from the king to God. They move you from being a subject or a serf or a slave to being a citizen. And, you know, they change the whole nature of government in a way that to this day is the most dynamic and I think ultimately the freest and most likely to succeed of any formula we've seen.
0: That is former Speaker of the House Newt Gingrich. A lot of you just raved about that last answer as we head toward the July 4th holiday. And it was a memorable moment on this show. It was a real honor to talk to Speaker Gingrich again. 7:30 at the Voice of Iowa. Let's head into the WHO Radio Newsroom. Always an honor to get the top stories from our friend Wendy Wild. Good morning, Wendy.
5: Good morning to you as well. So all sorts of weather stuff is going on all around us. It's going to continue to be really hot and really humid for the next couple of days. And that extreme heat warning does remain in effect until 10 o'clock tomorrow. That would be Thursday night at 10 o'clock. We also have an unusual phenomenon. We've got dust in the air from the Sahara Desert. Details on that coming up. But here's what's trending on WHO. Our top story this morning, the U.S. Supreme Court saying no to President Trump's executive order denying automatic U.S. citizenship to babies that are born on American soil if their parents are undocumented or here illegally, or if their parents are in the nation on a temporary visa. It'll take a constitutional amendment to change the 14th Amendment on birthright citizenship in the U.S.
1: For too long, birthright citizenship has really been exploited and really been used to incentivize illegal immigration in this country. And I do agree that a constitutional amendment is probably the only way to overturn it.
5: U.S. Representative Ashley Hinson of Iowa, interviewed by Jeff Angelo on the WHO Morning News. An immigrants' rights group in Iowa says they're encouraged by the Supreme Court's ruling.
4: And that is our vision for Iowa, is where all of our communities have the resources they need to thrive, where all our families have the freedom to belong, and where we can come together to create real pathways to citizenship for all.
5: Alexa Lara is with the Iowa Movement for Migrant Justice, or MMJ. You know those sky-high egg prices that we've talked about, and they've come back down again. But it turns out back then it was price fixing. The state of Iowa named in a Department of Justice settlement with some of the nation's largest egg producers, Iowa, by the way, the top egg producer in the U.S. A federal investigation found egg producers were illegally coordinating with each other for years to set prices, and that raised egg prices for stores and, of course, for grocery shoppers as well. More than 50 million eggs in that settlement will be donated to food banks and nonprofit organizations, and the producers will pay 17 states a total of $3.5 million under the settlement. Some of the haze we're seeing in the sky right now in Iowa, some of it is from particulate matter that's like emissions and car exhaust and smoke that's being held down in the atmosphere by the extreme heat, but some of that haze is also dust coming from the Sahara Desert.
6: Basically, it's just an area of dust that blows off the African continent, blows all the way across the Atlantic Ocean with the prevailing winds aloft, and then can usually it's over the tropics, but sometimes it gets carried further northward.
5: National Weather Service meteorologist Andrew Ansorgi explaining the process. After it crosses the Atlantic Ocean, that dust is drifting now north through the state of Missouri and into pretty much all of Iowa.
6: I mean, the primary effect you're going to see from this is just the sunrises and sunsets will be kind of hazy. It's very similar to what we talk about when we see a wildfire smoke drift overhead from fires over the western United States or up in Canada.
5: Now, we've had this unusual phenomenon that we call dirty rain before when we had dust blowing in from, say, the Kansas area. That's happened a couple times, and then it rains and the dust ends up on our cars. Well, we have a chance of rain tonight, and we have dust in the air from the Sahara Desert. It may fall on our cars overnight if we get some rain, dirty rain from Africa falling in Iowa. 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
0: Hold on, I'm
5: WHO.
0: Investing in car wash companies on my app. Thank you, Wendy.
5: You got it. Checking Jeff's money. July 1st marks the first day of the second half of the year, and investors are optimistic about it.
10: Profit margins are still going to be strong. I mean, those are still things that matter. The Mag 7, yes, but the 493 is doing really well. We know on a price basis doing much better, but on an earnings basis doing well. And look around globally, there's not a recession, you know, anywhere globally that we see in the U.S. is probably going to lead the second half of the year thanks to a better labor market that's going to really improve, we think, here.
5: So things are improving. Carson Group's Ryan Dietrich, and maybe Jeff's portfolio goes up with that tip on the dust.
0: All right. So, Wendy, here's the thing. I'm going to put together your stories here. We've got 70% relative humidity this morning. It's going to be hot again. And also, we got this dust in the air.
5: Yeah.
0: I think we should just take the day off. But this actually did happen. There was Paraguay, as you know, upset my beloved Germany in the World Cup. The Paraguay president declared a national holiday yesterday over the win.
5: Oh, that's
0: Gave
5: cool.
0: everybody the day off.
5: The day off?
0: Yep. I mean,
5: which has nothing to do with the dust. Okay.
0: Well, but I'm telling you that this is a power I would like presidents to have. And I would like to have it as a radio talk show host, and I can't. I don't have that kind of power.
5: Well, you could just declare it and see what happens.
0: I could see what happens. I could maybe go on social media and put it all caps. Everybody take a day off and
5: to
0: see.
5: Wash your car because there's dirty rain on it from the Sahara Desert.
0: But I am all in favor of presidents have the power to just suddenly declare national holidays. That would be amazing.
5: That would be really cool. Yeah. Yeah. But is that a president or is that a
0: well I mean they have it in Paraguay. I'm not sure we're gonna do that,
5: you know. Then we get into, hey, it's my birthday, we're gonna have wrestling and everybody take the day off.
0: Okay.
5: I guess I'm not against that either.
0: Well, here's the deal though. I like, here we are talking today about these big Supreme Court decisions. Who sues the president over a national holiday? If President Trump comes out next week and he's like, look, I am just excited, it's America 250, let's have a second America 250 celebration, everybody take the day off. Who's suing him?
5: Has he tried an executive order?
0: Not
5: for
0: yet.
5: A day off? Has he?
0: No, I don't think so.
5: I mean, that's not a bad idea.
0: See, I knew if I talked long enough, you'd come around to the Angelo train and you'd be like, yes, I'm on board for just declaring national holidays.
5: Well, and just saying, strategically thinking as a hardworking American, that we're coming up on the midterm elections and the guy who wants things to go well could give us a few extra holidays.
0: Could give us a few holidays. See? That is political strategy happening right
5: Jeff,
0: now.
5: Jeff, you are starting to pull me over to the other side. Not that I'm actually on either side, but, you know, to your side.
0: You're on the national holiday side.
5: I'm on that side.
0: Exactly right. Wendy Wild in the WHO Radio Newsroom. Thank you, Wendy. I did want to dig in to a story Wendy just told you about these companies being accused of colluding and jacking up egg prices. Big Egg is under the microscope this morning. The federal government says that back when Wendy and Dwayne were talking a lot about egg prices right here on WHO because they were outrageous, well, that wasn't just supply and demand. The federal government, according to a lawsuit, is suing an Iowa-based egg company named Vorsova Holdings out of Sioux Center, and they're being accused of working with other big egg producers across the country to basically game the system and drive prices higher. And we're not talking about one or two players here. The feds say that this involved multiple companies, including one in Mississippi and another in Arizona, all coordinating behind the scenes, allegedly. So you're saying, Jeff, okay, how does this work? Well, the government says these companies took advantage of a pricing system that a lot of retailers rely on. It's run by a company that tracks egg prices nationwide. Prosecutors claim that these egg companies were submitting a bunch of bids to buy eggs. These bids that they never really planned to follow through on, just to make it look like demand was higher than it actually was. And, of course, when that price index goes up, well, the price that stores pay goes up, and then the prices we pay at the grocery store go up, too. The lawsuit said that this went on from mid-2022 through early 2025. That's, of course, when egg prices went crazy. There's even allegations of executives texting each other and saying things like, we are bidding up, let's hold it today, basically encouraging each other. Keep pushing those prices higher. Now, the Justice Department is working on these settlements that Wendy mentioned, and if all of them go through, these companies have to stop any coordinated pricing, set up compliance programs, and report any potential violations going forward. But here's an interesting note. Egg prices dropped pretty sharply once word got out that federal investigators were looking into all of this. So Big Egg jacking up the prices. Look, I'm a free market dude, okay? I'm all about the free market. But if you've got this kind of thing going on, the collusion going on here that's alleged, it's not the free market. That is actually industries getting together, jacking up prices on you and me. And that is when the Department of Justice definitely needs to get involved. It is 740 at the Voice of Iowa. Let's head into the WHO Traffic Center this morning and talk it over with Nathan Fisher. How's the roads looking, Nathan?
7: Hey, Jeff, on I-235 westbound, we've got a couple of crashes, one at 56th, the other at 63rd, both of those blocking the left lane of 235 westbound. And you're going to see about a five-minute slowdown as traffic is slow right now from 31st to 73rd Street. On I-235 on your way to downtown Des Moines, that is a seven-minute drive time. You're at the speed limit heading toward downtown. 8035 is also moving smoothly. With traffic every 15 minutes in the morning, I'm Nathan Fisher on News Radio 1040 WHO.
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0: That extreme heat warning that we've been under, they've extended it till 10 o'clock tomorrow night. Mostly sunny skies today with a high of 93. It'll feel like 102 at times. Showers and thunderstorms tonight and tomorrow, but it doesn't cool things off. Overnight low 75. Your Thursday high will be 92. Tomorrow it will feel like 101 at times. That humidity this morning is 74%. Mostly cloudy skies at the Hy-Vee Studios. And as Wendy's pointing out with this dust in the air, it is hazy this morning. 79 at News Radio 1040 WHO.
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0: As we approach 7:46 at 8:04 this morning, I'm going to have another keyword for you in our latest cash contest. It's called America 250. 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Enter it. You're part of a nationwide contest where somebody in the 8 o'clock hour is going to win $2,500 in cash. Wendy Wilds in the WHO Radio Newsroom this morning with headlines. Good morning, Wendy.
5: And good morning to you. So we're facing a whole slew of new laws in Iowa. 120 new laws going into effect today. A couple of them, and one that we've been talking about, is the speed limit on rural highways being raised from 55 to 60 miles an hour. Another one, though, would require Iowans to see a doctor in person to get access to abortion pills. No more over the internet or video appointments for that. And we do have a full list online, but we'll be talking about and previewing a few more of those laws as we go on as well, Jeff. People are stepping up and saying they're on board with a constitutional amendment to reverse the Supreme Court ruling that struck down President Trump's executive order that would kind of redefine parts of birthright citizenship. It doesn't strike down the entire 14th Amendment, but we now have Ashley Hinson, who is a U.S. representative from Iowa, saying, yes, she is on board with that change as well. Jeff?
0: Wendy, I'm looking out the WHO magic weather window, and I did think driving in this morning, okay, is it just my mind making it seem hazy because it's so hot and humid? But we got dust in the air along with everything else that's been going on.
5: Oh, well, and because of, you know, this heat dome that doesn't really exist, because that's not actually a weather, official weather thing, but it acts like it. The heat dome, we've got this heat system, and it's holding everything like a lid on a pot, holding everything down. It's also holding down smog, which is called officially by the EPA particulate matter, and it is elevated. It's been fairly, not into the high dangerous range, but for anybody with a health condition, it has been bad. And then that can cause haze, you know, smog, you can see that in the distance. And now we have dust from the Sahara Desert. So what are you going to say?
0: Here we are, plague of frogs, dust, humidity. We're here for all of it.
5: Frogs or grasshoppers? I've seen a lot of grasshoppers, not so many frogs in my yard.
0: Probably grasshoppers at this particular point. Wendy Wild in the WHO Radio Newsroom. Thank you, Wendy. Wendy was referencing my conversation earlier this hour with Representative Ashley Hinson. If you missed it, no problem. Go to the free iHeartRadio app and set a preset for the WHO Radio Morning News with Jeff Angelo. Then when you go back to the app a little bit later in the day, that preset button appears. Hit it, and that conversation will appear in podcast form. But Representative Hinson says, look, I've been a co-sponsor of a bill that does what President Trump tried to do via executive order, limit birthright citizenship. And she said, Jeff, it looks like that bill is now unconstitutional based on the ruling that came out of the Supreme Court on Tuesday. So she is going to be favorable to a push for a constitutional amendment that limits birthright citizenship. Look, you cannot call yourself an originalist in regard to the Constitution and favor what the Supreme Court has done, because it is clear, if you look at American history, that the 14th Amendment was passed right after the Civil War, guaranteeing citizenship to formerly enslaved Black Americans. It was never meant to be expanded to the extent that it is. And we've had guests on the WHO Radio Morning News tell you that, that the way that we look at birthright citizenship today was created by the courts, not by Congress, not by the voters in the Constitution. It's been broadened out now to everyone born on U.S. soil, regardless of their parents' status. In his dissent, Justice Clarence Thomas writing that he believes people covered by the 14th Amendment were those who owed full allegiance to the United States, not the children of temporary visitors or people in the country illegally. Justice Samuel Alito wrote a separate dissent, and he focused on real-world consequences. He warned that keeping the current interpretation of birthright citizenship could act as a powerful incentive for people to enter or remain in the U.S. illegally. And he also took a swipe at the policy itself. He's arguing the U.S. is sticking with a rule that even countries like the United Kingdom have moved away from. 7:51 at the Voice of Iowa. Let's head into the WHO Radio Traffic Center and get an update on the traffic. Good morning, Nathan.
7: Good morning, Jeff. The earlier crashes we've been talking about, 235 westbound, have been cleared. Still some heavier traffic between 31st and 73rd Street that could slow you down by a minute or two. Again, 235 westbound. As you're heading toward downtown Des Moines on 235, that is all at the speed limit so far for your Wednesday commute. 8035 westbound, it's 12 minutes east mix to the west mix. Master, that also at the speed limit. With traffic every 15 minutes in the morning, I'm Nathan Fisher on News Radio 1040 WHO.
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0: That extreme heat warning we've been under, it's been extended until 10 o'clock tomorrow night. Mostly sunny today, high 93. Showers and thunderstorms tonight and tomorrow. Tonight's low 75, tomorrow 92. Mostly cloudy skies, hazy. 79 at the Voice of Iowa. It's time for sports.
3: NBA free agency underway, but a trade-grabbing headlines. Reports out that the LA Clippers are sending Kawhi Leonard to Toronto for a package of players and draft picks. Meanwhile, next season's NBA Cup Championship in December will have a college flavor. The title game to be played in historic Hinkle Fieldhouse in Indianapolis. A milestone in baseball. The Dodgers drill the A's for manager Dave Roberts' 1,000th career win. The fastest in history to reach that benchmark. I'm Matt McCoy.
0: Thank you, Matt. Well, we've been enjoying all of our European visitors to the World Cup, enjoying ranch, discovering ranch, saying, my goodness, what is this nectar, the sweet nectar of the gods? I'm taking it back home to Europe. But is ranch dressing actually American? The answer in 5 minutes on News Radio 1040 WHO.
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8: While we've enjoyed all of those European visitors here to the World Cup discovering ranch dressing, it is definitely a staple here in Iowa. In fact, I think after you've lived in Iowa for a while, your blood gets replaced by ranch. It's just a theory. But is ranch dressing actually American? Yes. Back in 1949, a guy named Steve Henson moved to Alaska, and he was working as a plumbing contractor. Now, while he was out there feeding hungry crews in some pretty rough conditions, he came up with this dressing recipe that seemed to keep everybody happy, and it worked. And a few years later, Steve Henson moved to California. He bought a property near Santa Barbara, and he turned it into what he called Hidden Valley Ranch. Now, it wasn't a working ranch. It was more like a remote getaway spot. But the big attraction turned out to be that dressing. Guests loved it so much, they started asking for jars to take home. So Henson started selling packets of the seasoning. People would just mix it in with buttermilk and mayonnaise, and boom, you had homemade ranch. And from there, things took off. By the late 60s and early 70s, the business was huge, and eventually the brand was sold for about $8 million. And later on, bottled ranch hit grocery store shelves, which is the version most of us know today. So now it has gone global. As you've heard on the WHO Radio Morning News, even the TSA has issued a tongue-in-cheek warning to European travelers. Look, if you're going to take bottles home, you do have to put it in your checked luggage. But I'm looking forward to a wave of ranch delirium to be covering Europe over the next few months as all of these travelers to America head home. It's 8 o'clock and the news continues.
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8: It's a Wednesday, July 1st, 2026. In just about 4 minutes, I'm going to have a keyword for you in our latest cash contest. It's called America 250. Take that keyword to WHOradio.com. Enter it. You're part of a nationwide contest where somebody this hour wins $2,500 in cash. And then our friend, international correspondent Jonathan Savage, is back. They're having a heat wave as well in Europe. There have been over 1,300 deaths, and it sparked an air conditioning debate in Europe. We're going to talk that through as well. First of all, we head into the WHO Radio Newsroom. Our friend Wendy Wild has today's top story.

0: morning, Wendy.
1: Good morning. What would we do without air conditioning? In fact, all of the health experts, emergency management leaders, they say if you start to get overheated, go to a cooling center. They've opened public libraries and some other locations for people to go and cool down. We have right now an extreme heat warning in effect. It's been extended through tomorrow, Thursday night at 10. But I was looking ahead at the forecast, and it looks like our heat indexes are not going to be very different Friday, maybe Saturday, July 4th as well. So we'll keep a close eye to see if that heat warning, the extreme heat warning, actually gets further extended. Here's what's trending on WHO. It will take a constitutional amendment to change the 14th Amendment. House Speaker Republican Mike Johnson says they'll start working on that. The U.S. Supreme Court has rejected President Trump's executive order that would deny automatic U.S. citizenship to babies born on American soil if their parents are here illegally or if they're in the country on temporary visas. J.D. Vance on the Supreme Court ruling rejecting the president's executive order.
2: The concept of birthright citizenship, which is an absurdity to the 14th Amendment, that concept is hanging by a thread. We made some very compelling arguments. We have the better of the case. We've just got to keep fighting it.
1: The president himself has opposed the broad interpretation of the 14th Amendment.
3: That was meant for the babies of slaves. It wasn't meant for people trying to scam the system and come into the country on a vacation.
1: Democrats, however, are pleased with the Supreme Court decision.
4: And very happy that the Supreme Court ruled in favor of birthright citizenship, and that is what makes America great. We continue to be the best in the world because of the diversity of our country.
1: Democratic Congressman Ted Lieu of California. More than 120 new Iowa laws passed this session go into effect today. Among them, a new three strikes law. It makes tougher penalties for repeat felony offenders. The speed limit on rural highways goes up from 55 to 60 miles an hour. Officially, they're changing the signs now. And the state of Iowa now requires in-person doctor visits for abortion pill access. No more video appointments and prescriptions. Iowans are in the top 10 for spending the lowest percentage of their incomes on child care, according to a new study, Elaine Lee Irvin reports.
5: Wallet Hub compared all 50 states and Washington, D.C. using average child care prices and median family incomes. Iowa families ranked 10th for spending the least, with married couples making a median income spending about 9% of it on daycare costs. In single-parent households, that number's about 30%. I'm Elaine Lee Irvin.
1: And with Iowa ranked number 10, best or lowest in the nation, the three states that have the lowest child care expenses are South Dakota, Mississippi, and Georgia. It's 8:03 at News Radio 1040 WHO, checking your money. Today's the first day of July. The markets open just about a half hour from right now, and a new month and a new quarter begins on Wall Street. Jessica Ettinger reports.
6: It's also the third quarter now and the second half of the year. A winning first half is in the books for stocks. The Dow closed at a fresh record high yesterday, too. So for the second quarter, it happened to be the best quarter for stocks in 6 years. And this is with a war and an oil shock. Year to date, here are your numbers. The Dow is up 8%. The S&P 500 index is up 9%. And the NASDAQ is up 12%.
1: And that is with a war going on, although we're in a ceasefire right now, Jeff. And a rebound for SpaceX. They had several down days. They were barely above the opening price for a while and now up significantly, closing at $170.86 a share. That's 4% higher for the day.
7: Yeah, I don't plan to sell anytime soon.
1: You hold it.
7: I'm going to hold on here, I think. I think that's good advice. That is Wendy Wild in the WHO Radio Newsroom. 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
7: Here's how it works. 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You head to WHORadio.com, enter that keyword. You're part of a nationwide contest where somebody this hour wins $2,500 in cash. The word this hour is America. A-M-E-R-I-C-A, America. Well, we continue to have an extreme heat warning in Iowa until 10 o'clock tomorrow night. A heat wave in Europe has claimed over 1,300 lives so far, and it has spurred an air conditioning debate. Our international correspondent, Jonathan Savage, Fox News Radio, is back on the Davison Family Dentistry Newsmaker line. Jonathan, welcome back to WHO. Good morning.
0: Hello, good morning.
7: So, Jonathan, this is something that might seem a little strange to Americans because we're so used to having air conditioning everywhere. But when I've traveled to Europe, that really isn't the case. Can you give us a little bit of the framework of the debate that's going on right now?
0: Yeah, only about 20% of European homes have air conditioning. Here in the UK, it's as low as 7%. We are more thinking, we spend more time thinking about how to keep warm in the winter than cool in the summer. And the heat waves really brought this into perspective across Europe. In Paris, let me give you one example of a hospital. They had to go to a fast food restaurant and purchase enormous quantities of ice in order to help people who are critically ill with heat stroke. And the French government is going to spend $100 million plus on hospital cooling upgrades. But for ordinary people, the question is a more complicated one. Firstly, there's the cost of air conditioning. One of the reasons why it's not become widespread over here is that electricity is generally more expensive, and installing a system is also a very significant investment. People in the US obviously will be buying homes with air conditioning installed in many cases already. Here, try putting air conditioning in the 93% of British households which don't have it all at once, and you can see why it might be a big ask. There's also the environmental aspect of it. Many Europeans worry that air conditioning will contribute to the climate change, which is causing them to want air conditioning in the first place. It consumes electricity, it can leak greenhouse gases from refrigerants, and it puts heat back into those already hot city streets. So that's the summary of the debate.
7: So, Jonathan, this is just fascinating stuff. Do you think that coming out of a heat wave with a shocking number of deaths, it is going to spur debate? Or do you think people are kind of set in their ways in Europe and they're very used to living in a culture in which a lot of people don't have a lot of air conditioning? How does it seem the debate is going to play itself out going forward?
0: Well, I think what we're seeing here in the UK, without any doubt, is people who can afford air conditioning are looking into it. The number of homes with AC in the UK has doubled in the last 3 years. One installation company near where I live says that their demand has gone up by 25 to 30% every year. But the last few days have been the busiest in the company's 25-year history. So customers are changing their priorities. They want to make sure their kids have a safe temperature to sleep in, can cool down when they get out of the heat. And I think that we're also going to see more politicians look for answers, and they may include air conditioning as one of the answers.
7: And anything that, you know, if I was a politician in the UK, Jonathan, and I wanted to talk about, okay, let's get air conditioning increased, well, then I have to figure out how to make power cheaper. And that's going to be a real problem, isn't it? You've got to drive energy prices down to make it realistic for folks.
0: Energy prices are a constant topic of conversation in the United Kingdom. They have gone up an awful lot in recent years, especially after the Russia's full-scale invasion of Ukraine. That brought energy prices up to a much larger extent than we've seen before. I guess the cost of running your AC is going to add into that, especially as more people get electric cars. They'll be spending more electricity, more money on their electricity for their cars, too. They're growing in popularity. We might actually get a situation where people decide not to get air conditioning because they're worried about the cost of their energy bill.
7: It is fascinating stuff. Jonathan Savage is our international correspondent reporting on behalf of Fox News Radio. Jonathan, thanks very much for the update. Just something you and I take for granted. And I know a lot of heating and plumbing companies right now around Iowa are very busy as they're checking on folks' air conditioning, but they're not very busy because a lot of people are installing it that never had it before. It's just an amazing aspect of European life. Ended the 7 o'clock hour talking to you about the origin of ranch dressing. We're celebrating all of these Europeans that are discovering ranch dressing as they crisscross the country following their favorite World Cup team. And oh boy, I'm going to start to get the local recipes going on the WCI Pools and Spas text line, Jeff. The best at-home ranch is a packet of Hidden Valley restaurant-style seasoning packet. And you follow the package instructions, and then you add a few dashes of lime. Okie dokie, I am here for you. If you've got your own in-house ranch recipe and you say, my ranch is the best ranch in Iowa, the WCI Pools and Spas text line's available to you. Text WHO and a ranch recipe to 81530. You can also contact me on the American Topper and Accessories Talkback line. If you're streaming the program, there's a little microphone there. Hit that microphone, record a message, send it my way. As we approach 8:12, let's head into the WHO Traffic Center and get a morning commute update from Nathan. Good morning, Nathan.
9: Hey, Jeff. Good morning. You're at the speed limit for commute times right now. I-235 from the West Mixmaster to downtown, 7 minutes. East Mix to downtown Des Moines, also 7 minutes. 8035 westbound, 12 minutes from the East Mix to the West Mixmaster. At the East Mix, watch for a stalled vehicle on the exit from 80 westbound to 35 northbound. But that's on the right shoulder. Shouldn't slow you down at all on that ramp at the East Mix. With traffic every 15 minutes in the morning, I'm Nathan Fisher on News Radio 1040 WHO.
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7: We'll remain under an extreme heat warning until at least 10 o'clock tomorrow night. Today's high 93 under mostly sunny skies, but it's going to feel like 102 at times. Showers and thunderstorms tonight and tomorrow, low 75 tonight. Tomorrow's high 92, and again, that heat index for Thursday getting up to 101. Overcast currently 79 at News Radio 1040 WHO.
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7: If you missed the America 250 keyword at the top of the hour, your chance to win $2,500 in cash. Don't worry. Right after the 8:30 news, I'll repeat that keyword again, and let's get an Iowan winning some money as we take the turn toward the holiday weekend. Wendy Wilds in the WHO Radio Newsroom. She's got headlines this morning. Good morning, Wendy.
21: Good morning. Hey, we just have the results of the ADP employment report coming out. Private sector jobs up by a seasonally adjusted 98,000. It's down a little from last month, but still, those are 98,000 new jobs. About half of those jobs coming from the education and health services sector. Annual pay gains for people, 4.4%, and a little higher for people switching careers or switching jobs, up 6.6%. So a little bit of optimism there in the job fields. We do still, I want to keep reminding people, we do still have that heat warning for excessive heat for the Des Moines region through 10 o'clock Thursday. Now, I was looking ahead, Jeff, at the temperatures and the heat indexes for the next several days into the 4th of July. They're not so different from today. So I would keep a close eye on that heat index, and the excessive heat warning may be continued as we move forward.
7: Yeah, that's what I was wondering. I'm glad you looked into that, Wendy, because, you know, we come in the morning and they've extended the heat warning again, and you're right, I started to wonder, like, how long will they keep extending it? Really, there's no end in sight right now, honestly.
21: Well, they were saying that they're watching a different shift in the weather, maybe Sunday, maybe Monday, but yeah, all of that depends. It's still days out, they said. That was yesterday. I was talking with them about that, and they said, you know, we're still kind of far away and that can change too, so we'll watch that, but they're saying maybe. It looks like there's a weather system moving in.
7: Okay.
21: Lift the lid off that boiling pot of water.
7: Boy, I'm looking for a little relief right now. Wendy Wild in the WHO Radio Newsroom. Thank you, Wendy. Thanks to Representative Ashley Hinson for joining me this morning. If you missed that conversation, it's going to appear on the free iHeartRadio app a little bit later in the morning. What you can do is you go to the free iHeartRadio app, set a preset for the WHO Radio Morning News with Jeff Angelo, and then when you go back to the app later today, you'll see that preset button. Hit it, and that conversation will appear in podcast form. But as you know, the Supreme Court has blocked President Donald Trump's push to limit birthright citizenship. Representative Hinson has been a co-sponsor on a bill to limit birthright citizenship, and she said this morning, well, according to the Supreme Court ruling yesterday, my bill is unconstitutional. So we are going to have to go with a constitutional amendment to try to limit birthright citizenship. Speaker of the House Mike Johnson says he intends to pursue that. Representative Hinson says she favors that. And so that is the debate going forward, maybe amending the Constitution to get birthright citizenship back to where it was meant to be. Now, look, the 14th Amendment was passed in the aftermath of the Civil War, and it was meant to guarantee citizenship to formerly enslaved Black Americans. It's the court that has expanded the meaning of the 14th Amendment to say that babies born on U.S. soil, even if they're born to illegal aliens, they're U.S. citizens. The court did that, not the originators of the 14th Amendment. And that is the issue we're going to have to address. 821 at the Voice of Iowa. Let's head into the WHO Traffic Center. Nathan Fisher has an update. Good morning, Nathan.
9: Hey, Jeff. Everything is moving smoothly now on the roadways. 235, 7 minutes from the East Mixmaster to downtown. 0.7 minutes from the West Mixmaster to downtown. 8035, no problems between the Mixmasters. Either direction's 12 minutes from one Mixmaster to the other. I-35 clear in Ankeny with traffic every 15 minutes in the morning. 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
7: As Wendy was saying, that extreme heat warning is now extended through tomorrow night at 10. Mostly sunny today, high 93. It'll feel like 102 eventually today. Showers and thunderstorms tonight and tomorrow. Low tonight, 75. Tomorrow's high, 92. But that extreme heat continues. It'll feel at times like 101 for your Thursday. Currently overcast, humidity 74% this morning, 79 at the Hy-Vee Studios. It's time for sports.
2: NBA free agency has tipped off and the LeBron James watch is underway. The NBA's all-time leading scorer is on the market, leaving the Lakers after eight seasons. Reports out that the Warriors, Heat, and Cavs are expressing the most interest. The LA Clippers are sending Kawhi Leonard to Toronto for a package of players and draft picks. Meanwhile, another NBA veteran has a new team. Guard Marcus Smart reportedly has agreed to a two-year deal with Houston. I'm Matt McCoy.
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7: A lot of you are texting me on the WCI Pools and Spas text line this morning about Big Egg. You remember when we were talking about egg prices, how outrageous they were on a daily basis on the WHO Radio Morning News. Well, it turns out it may not have been the free market at work. Federal government says there may have been some colluding going on. According to a new lawsuit, an Iowa-based egg company, Versova Holdings, out of Sioux Center, is being accused of working with other big egg producers across the country to basically game the system and drive prices higher. And the feds say this involved multiple companies, one in Mississippi, one in Arizona, all allegedly coordinating behind the scenes. So how did this work? Well, the government says these companies took advantage of a pricing system that a lot of retailers rely on. It's run by a company that tracks egg prices nationwide. Prosecutors claim these egg companies were submitting a bunch of bids to buy eggs, bids they never intended to follow through on, just to make it look like demand was higher than it actually was. Now, when that price index goes up, the price that stores pay go up, and then the prices we pay at the grocery store go up too. The lawsuit says this went on from mid-2022 through early 2025. There's even allegations of egg executives texting each other and saying things like, quote, we are bidding up, let's hold it today, end of quote, basically encouraging each other to keep pushing prices higher. So the Justice Department is now working on settlements with these companies. And if they go through, these companies would have to stop any coordinated pricing. They would have to set up compliance programs and report potential violations going forward. One interesting note, though, about all of this, You remember when egg prices started to drop pretty sharply at one point? Well, that happened to coincide when word got out that federal investigators were looking into all of this. It's 8:30 at the Voice of Iowa. Let's head into the WHO radio newsroom. Wendy Wild has today's top stories. Good morning, Wendy.
21: Good morning. You are such a good egg.
7: Thank you. You're here all week?
21: Well, yeah. Friday I'll work from home since it's a holiday.
7: You do crack me up, though. I appreciate that.
21: Oh, you know, I really wasn't yoking with you at all. Okay, so...
7: People are like, top stories, please!
21: It's like, please get to the news. It's 79 degrees. We do have an extreme heat warning in effect for the Des Moines region through 10 o'clock Thursday night. Maybe extended. We'll keep a close eye and watch what the Weather Service. They're the guys who officially decide what those warnings are going to be and when they go into effect, and we'll let you know. Here's what's trending on WHO. A couple major U.S. Supreme Court rulings that you'll be hearing more about throughout the day on WHO. One of them bans transgender athletes from competing in girls and women's sports in publicly funded schools and colleges.
0: The ruling is expected to have wide-ranging effects, as there are 25 other states that have similar laws. President Trump reacted on Truth Social, saying, quote, "Wow, that takes a ridiculous situation off the table." Justices also ruled on birthright citizenship yesterday, affirming children born of immigrants in the country illegally or on a temporary status are citizens. John Stolness, Washington.
21: Data centers continue to get consideration and reconsideration in communities across Iowa and really across the nation. In Linn County, the Cedar Rapids area, the Board of Supervisors is considering a ban on new data centers at a meeting today. The proposal would call for an 18-month moratorium while they look at new information about the impacts of data centers on things like public and electric infrastructure, water resources, emergency responses, and other long-range issues. Some of the haze in the sky right now in the Iowa and actually eastern Nebraska, Missouri, and western Illinois region is dust that's coming here from the Sahara Desert.
1: This is just an area of dust that blows off the African continent, blows all the way across the Atlantic Ocean with the prevailing winds aloft, and then can usually it's over the tropics. Sometimes it gets carried further northward.
21: National Weather Service meteorologist Andrew Ansorgi explaining it to us. After crossing the Atlantic Ocean, that dust is, it's kind of unusual that it does this, is drifting north now through the United States, through Missouri, and then into all of Iowa, and as we said, eastern Nebraska and western Illinois.
1: I mean, the primary effect you're going to see from this is just the sunrises and sunsets will be kind of hazy. It's very similar to what we talk about when we see a wildfire smoke drift overhead from fires over the western United States or up in Canada.
21: And if it rains, we could actually get some dirty rain. That happened to us a couple years ago when there was dust and high winds blowing dust into the atmosphere from like the Kansas region in some parts of western Nebraska. And then it came here and it rained and we had big dirty raindrops on our cars. And we are seeing a chance of showers and thunderstorms tonight. So maybe it is 8:33 at News Radio 1040 WHO checking your money. The ADP employment report out this morning. Private sector jobs grew by a seasonally adjusted 98,000 for the month. That is down from 122,000 last month, but still growth. About half the jobs created come from the education and health services sector. And annual pay goes up 4.4%. That's flat. That's the same increase we saw last month. But for people who are switching jobs, their pay is up 6.6%.
7: So we're going to have to hit the car wash because of this dirty air that you're talking about. Maybe some dirty rain.
21: Maybe dirty rain.
7: So then I always have to sit there at the car wash because it got these different levels. Like, do you want the platinum level?
21: Don't you hate that?
7: The uranium level,
21: yeah,
7: you know, radiates the dirt off your car. I can never really decide. Like, I don't like to waste money. So I'm like, can I get just as an effective wash at $9 as I could at
21: the basic,
7: 11
21: right?
7: bucks? Yeah.
21: I know.
7: But you hate to be basic about it, especially if you've had dirty rain. Like, am I going to drive out of there and be really disappointed? I'm not sure.
21: Or are you going to have to turn around and wash it again in 2 days because you're going to have dirty rain after you wash it, right?
7: So I needed the platinum / uranium level, I guess, of washing. I guess we'll all be making that decision in the next 24 hours.
21: Memberships. I've done that. And you know what? It's not cost effective because I don't go often enough. So I often do the cheap one unless I'm going to, like, I love to hand wax our cars. It's just a serious little passion I have.
7: Okay.
21: And I like to go through the car wash and I might even get a really good one if I'm about to wax the car. car to make sure it's really, really, really clean.
5: The other trick about going through the car wash is when you've got like 60 seconds to go through that dryer, and I want to time it. This is a game for me. I got to time it so that the back bumper of the car just crosses the blower as the thing goes to zero. If I get there too early, I lost the car wash game.
21: I don't want to have the back of my car be all spotty with drops.
5: Correct.
21: I know. And then the other thing is I flipped my side mirrors in because I actually one time had, you know, those tentacles from the spinny things wrap around my little mirror and rip it off as I watched. It's like, no. So now I carefully, and on the old little beep car that's 26 years old, it's manual. I have to get out and manually fold them in, but on the pick-em-up truck, it's automatic.
5: Wow, fancy.
21: I know. It's like living big, you know, like the Beverly Hillbillies, a cement pond, and if anybody knows who the Beverly Hill, I love my old black and white reruns. But anyway, and I don't want to lose those side mirrors. You know, and your electric antenna. There's like all sorts of things to consider when you go through the car wash, Jeff.
5: It really is. It's going to require a lot of thought over the next 24 hours.
21: Lots of planning.
5: Wendy Wild in the WHO Radio Newsroom. It's been an honor as we make the turn toward America's 250th birthday to talk to our friend Lee Habib from Our American Stories. He's been talking about just some great moments in American history, and we've got one for you today. Lee is back on the Davison Family Dentistry Newsmaker line. Lee, it's just a real joy to talk with you. Welcome back to WHO.
6: Thanks for having me again.
5: Well, you know, Lee, Iowa is very well known for being a leader in the civil rights movement, but I think a lot of people would be surprised that the civil rights movement actually goes all the way back to the beginning of our country and a guy named John Adams. Tell me about that.
6: Well, you know, Adams grew up on a farm in Braintree, Massachusetts, middle class to working class, farmer's kid. And gets to Harvard on a scholarship at the age of 15. Prodigious talent. Thank goodness he said I wasn't a pastor because I would have been a terrible one. He becomes a lawyer, but he didn't go to Harvard Law because there was no Harvard Law. You did what you did back then. You worked at a law firm, showed your skills, took depositions, went to court, and then you passed the bar. He starts a practice in Boston, grows it, and the Boston Massacre occurs. And if you remember, Paul Revere had this picture. It was pure propaganda of the British just opening fire on innocent Americans. That's not quite what happened, but that was the story of the day. The mob wanted to simply hang the redcoats. That's what they wanted. By the way, they were quartered there and living in the homes of Americans. So the American people were rightfully angered. But there was John Adams, the only lawyer in town who would take the case of the British. By the way, the reason no one else took it, it was going to cost them customers. Adams lost half of his law practice, and indeed his wife had to move out of the house. But his basic premise was that if we're not for the rule of law, and if we don't live up to some of the best inherited standards of the British, because let's face it, America took a lot of the great ideas from the British, like presumption of innocence, pretty good idea, rule of law, pretty good idea, property rights. He said, if we're to be Americans, these guys deserve a defense. That's where the word facts or stubborn things comes in. That was John Adams talking to the British about evidence, rules of evidence, and to keep an open mind that maybe these Brits acted in self-defense, which of course they did. As Adams dug into the case, took depositions, he learned that a bunch of drunk Americans came out of a bar late one night, and there was snow on the ground and ice. They just started pelting the British and charging them. So the British shot back in self-defense. Adams' rhetorical skills were on display. His courage was on display. And I believe it's why Washington chose him as his vice president, not just for his talents, not just for his oratorical skills, not just for his leadership, but his courage and his courage and principles. Because if we can't defend the people we like the least, then what do we have? That's what was so embarrassing about those Trump trials in New York. That was just a prosecutor saying, I'm going to run on getting Trump. We shouldn't be running after people we don't like and prosecuting them. It's un-American. And there was John Adams, the great American, defending the reviled British redcoats and getting them off. Only one got convicted, and that was a manslaughter because he shot an American in the back. And if you're shooting someone in the back, that means you don't need to engage in self-defense. The person was running. The guy panicked, and it was a very light sentence. So that's what I love about that Adams story. Everybody knows that he was the president. Everybody knows he fashioned the Treaty of Paris, and he commissioned, you know, Thomas Jefferson to write the Declaration of Independence. All achievements. But for my money, the crowning achievement was what he did in defense of the reviled Redcoats. In front of a Boston jury, by the way, and imagine their contempt from him at the beginning of the trial, but imagine by the end of the trial, they found it in their hearts to follow the law and not mob rule. It was the beginning of the end of mob rule in America.
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5: 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Speaking of money, I started out the hour with a cash contest called America 250. I'm about to repeat the keyword for you. 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The word is America. A-M-E-R-I-C-A, America. Speaking of America, we got traffic reports on this American radio station because that is part of the fiber of being an American. Nathan Fisher's doing his usual yeoman's job this morning. Good morning, Nathan.
13: America.
5: Woo.
13: 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I-235, 7 minutes from either Mixmaster to downtown Des Moines. Seeing no problems there this morning. On 8035 westbound, 12 minutes east mix to the west Mixmaster. If you're exiting at Highway 141 northbound from the Urban Loop to Grimes is 5 minutes. With traffic every 15 minutes in the morning, I'm Nathan Fisher on News Radio 1040 WHO.
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5: That extreme heat warning that's been in effect, well, the National Weather Service has extended it till 10 o'clock tomorrow night. Mostly sunny today, high of 93. Thunderstorms and showers tonight and tomorrow. Tonight's low 75. Tomorrow's high will be 92, currently with 74% humidity. We've got overcast skies at the Hy-Vee Studios, 79 degrees. 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
5: A reminder to you that if you missed my conversation with Representative Ashley Hinson about the big Supreme Court rulings we're talking about today, birthright citizenship, transgender athletes and girls sports, go to that free iHeartRadio app, set a preset for the WHO Radio Morning News with Jeff Angelo. 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You hit it, and this program appears in podcast form. We head into the WHO Radio Newsroom currently. Wendy Wilde's got your headlines. Good morning, Wendy.
21: Good morning. You know, we've been talking about this extreme heat warning for like a couple of days now. It was first a watch, and now it's a warning extended through 10 tomorrow. But Jeff, I'm looking at the heat indexes from the National Weather Service for the next several days. So today they're saying 102 will be our top heat index, 101 tomorrow. Those 2 days under the warning. But look here, Friday, 103, so even hotter. And even on the 4th of July, they're looking at 101 for the heat index. So they may well extend that warning. Sunday does look like there could be a cool down with a heat index of only 95. So maybe a little bit of a break, and this is coming our way. The 10 richest people in the world. The new list is out this morning from Forbes. Number one on the list, Elon Musk, valued at 1.05, I don't even know if I can read a number like this, $1.05 trillion. And then kind of cherry picking a couple of Americans on the list, Jeff Bezos at $248 billion, number four. Number five on the list, Michael Dell, $234 billion. And Mark Zuckerberg, number six, $193 billion. Warren Buffett, back up in the top 10, he is worth $147 billion. Seems like chump change compared with Musk, though.
5: Yeah, and somewhere on the list is going to be Harry Stein again. We always find him like in the lower reaches of the list, but he's pretty much the richest guy in Iowa. Stein Seed, and got that wonderful Stein Barn out there in West Des Moines.
21: I remember reading about him.
5: Oh, he's a great guy, and just a really cool property that he owns, where he's got what he calls the Stein Barn, which is a really cool place where you can host events and things like that, and he can welcome family when they come visit. So I'm sure he'll be on the list. Nope, not quite yet. Somewhere on, I Haven't found it quite yet, but I'm somewhere on that list, I imagine.
21: So Stein is like kind of like a farmer, and latest I can find, and this isn't the Forbes list because it doesn't go down that far, what I've got in front of me, but $9.9 billion, and he built his fortune in the agriculture industry by breeding corn and soybeans, and then licensing their genetics to agribusiness giants.
5: Well, and when we talk about Iowa and its role in feeding the world, I mean, he's one of those key people. Norman Borlaug, of course, one of those key people. Every once in a while, the World Food Prize opens up its beautiful building downtown Des Moines. Yep. It's not a public building. It's former Des Moines Public Library. It's a beautiful building. And they have photographs and artwork celebrating Iowans feeding the starving nations of the world. You will get a little misty-eyed going through there.
21: My bestie came, Jeff, and you can actually schedule tours now.
5: Okay.
21: So it's open. It's open for tours. You don't have to be a big group. And it was amazing.
5: Oh, gosh.
21: It was just amazing. And I knew the story of how the United States actually brought the leader of the communist nation to Iowa to learn about how we successfully farm. And it kind of helped to bring us together at a time when the Cold War was still going on.
5: It just gives you an amazing perspective of the role this state has played in saving lives around the world. And we take it for granted and we laugh and talk about corn sweat and being surrounded by all of these fields. And when you can get out of it for a moment and actually put it in perspective about how people like Norman Borlaug, Harry Stein fed the world with their inventions.
21: And it's true.
5: It takes you, I mean, it makes you emotional. It makes you proud of this state.
21: I had to peek. It was Khrushchev. I didn't remember which of the Soviet leaders came here. And it was right in the middle of the Cold War. And there were like Secret Service agents everywhere on this farm in Iowa. And there's Khrushchev. And he's hanging out with, I mean, it's just amazing.
5: Yeah, great segment, great conversation as we celebrate the 250th anniversary of this great country and we celebrate this great state. Thank you, Wendy. Let's head into the WHO Traffic Center. Nathan Fisher's got his eyes on the morning commute. Good morning, Nathan.
13: 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I-235, 7 minutes from either Mixmaster to downtown, 8035 westbound, 12 minutes from the East Mix to the West Mixmaster, and no problems in Ankeny, I-35. With traffic every 15 minutes in the morning, I'm Nathan Fisher on News Radio 1040 WHO.
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5: Extreme heat warning in effect until 10 o'clock tomorrow night. As Wendy is saying, it may be extended through the weekend. We'll be here for you. We'll keep you up to date. Mostly sunny today, high of 93. Thunderstorms tonight, low 75. Showers tomorrow with a high of 92. Currently, the humidity 74. Overcast skies 79 degrees. Time for sports.
9: NBA free agency has tipped off and the LeBron James watch is underway. The NBA's all-time leading scorer is on the market, leaving the Lakers after 8 seasons. Reports out that the Warriors, Heat, and Cavs are expressing the most interest. The LA Clippers are sending Kawhi Leonard to Toronto for a package of players and draft picks. Meanwhile, another NBA veteran has a new team. Guard Marcus Smart reportedly has agreed to a 2-year deal with Houston. I'm Matt McCoy.
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25: Here's something pretty disturbing I discovered while researching this podcast. This is what it actually says on the Los Angeles Police Department website. The site states that the Adult Missing Persons Unit investigates 3,200 cases a month. And 70% of those missing people are found or returned voluntarily within 2 or 3 days. It goes on to explain, and I quote here, "Since being a missing person is not a crime, police are given a very limited role while conducting these types of investigations." At the bottom of the webpage, it gets more disturbing. There's a section titled, "What if they never returned?" And here's the official police advice. In such situations, you may want to enlist the services of a private investigator to assist in your search. If you can't afford a PI, the police elaborate, quote, "Another option would be to contact the Salvation Army, which has a missing persons locator program." There is not a single sentence on the LAPD website that would lead a loved one of a missing person to have any faith that the police would properly investigate it. But the LAPD

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8: It's 9 o'clock, cloudy, and 79 degrees. I'm Wendy Wild. Here's what's trending on WHO. We do have a heat warning, excessive heat warning, in effect until 10 tomorrow night, Thursday night, for central Iowa, the Des Moines region. It may be extended. We'll keep a close eye on it. The heat indexes are looking pretty much unchanged into the 4th of July. It'll take a constitutional amendment to change the 14th Amendment on birthright citizenship. That's what's trending on WHO. The U.S. Supreme Court rejecting President Trump's executive order to deny automatic citizenship to babies born on American soil if their parents are here illegally or in the country on temporary visas.
9: For too long, birthright citizenship has really been exploited and really been used to incentivize illegal immigration in this country. And I do agree that a constitutional amendment is probably the only way to overturn it.
8: U.S. Representative Ashley Hinson of Iowa, interviewed by Jeff Angelo on the WHO Morning News, in the immigrants' rights group in Iowa, says they are encouraged by the Supreme Court ruling.
10: And that is our vision for Iowa, is where all of our

0: communities have the resources they need to thrive, where all our families have the freedom to belong, and where we can come together to create real pathways to citizenships for all.
1: Alexa Lara with the Iowa Movement for Migrant Justice. A new report says three ransom notes in the Nancy Guthrie case were fake. An FBI source telling Reuters that after assessing the authenticity of those notes, they determined they're not genuine. Two of those notes were reported in early February, only days after Guthrie's disappearance from her home in Arizona. Those sky-high egg prices that we were paying for a while, they've come back down now, but it turns out back then it was price fixing. The state of Iowa named in the Department of Justice settlement with some of the nation's largest egg producers, Iowa the top egg producer in the U.S. They've come to a settlement after a federal investigation. 9:02 at News Radio 1040 WHO. 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

0: coming to you from Columbia, South Carolina, where, you know, we're kind of used to this type of weather, but even we have heat warnings, and we're about the same thing you're in Des Moines right now. My goodness, what a 175 million Americans under a heat advisory. But thank God we live in the United States of America, where we haven't outlawed air conditioning. Over 1,000 people now dead in France because of lack of air conditioning. And if you listen to the leftist politicians in that country, they're saying, that's great. That's fine. I mean, you know, as long as we don't have air conditioning, let's just keep it going. They would rather lay people down on the altar of environmentalism than save them. It's an evil science that they're practicing out there. And again, we were almost there under the Biden administration. Thank God we're not. But anyway, I'd like to talk today right now. I got a lot to get to today. We got the new ADP reports. We got lots. Donald Trump is using the new Air Force One. Lots of things to cover throughout this morning. But I'm going to look back to yesterday. And I think that yesterday we had a prime example from Pramila Jayapal about how cruel Democrats really, really are. They love to position themselves as the party of compassion, and they're here to just help. And this is, it's almost unbelievable to me that she could speak this way. But then she doubles down on it. So they're having a congressional hearing to talk about sanctuary states and sanctuary cities and how dangerous that is for Americans. And they've brought in the mother of the now deceased Sheridan Gorman, who you might recognize that name. She was the college student, 18 years old, who was murdered while taking a walk with her friends on a pier by an illegal alien. And so this is Representative Jayapal, frustrated, I guess, that we even have to be here.
1: Unfortunately, this hearing is it's the fourth time in this committee that we've had a hearing on sanctuary cities. The fourth time. And there's many other things that we could be doing other than this. I would have loved to have had some hearings on the unconstitutionality of the president's executive order on eliminating birthright citizenship. This is something that the Supreme Court just ruled today in a 6-3 majority.
0: I'm wondering, does Representative Jayapal even understand what the role of Congress is? This is like civics 101, ma'am. Civics 101 would say there's no need to have a hearing. Congress, the body of which you're a member of, already wrote the 14th Amendment. The president was challenging the interpretation of that, and it was already in the hands of the Supreme Court. What is the hearing on? What are you talking about? That serves zero purpose. But more importantly, you're saying this while looking into the eyes of a grieving mother. She just lost her daughter a few months ago, 18 years old. She's sitting right in front of you at the witness table, and she's crying as you open it up, because you are one of the co-leads on this commission. You open it up with that. And so this is the response from Sheridan Gorman's mother.
2: And in what world does the child who spent her life making sure no one was lonely die terrified and alone on a pier in Chicago? In what world does the girl who saw everyone become invisible to the people in power responsible for protecting her? This cannot be explained away, and it cannot be buried beneath the list of unrelated issues that you all paraded before us. Thanks for telling me without telling me that, you know, you're here, but you don't want to be. This is the fourth time you've had angel families. Thanks for telling me you don't care.
0: If you had any heart at all, any human being would say something to comfort the mother at that point. At that point, even if you didn't mean to slight her, or if you did mean to slight her, but you didn't realize it was going to be taken that way, you would say something of comfort. You would say something like, I understand. Maybe I was a little too aggressive or flippant with my words. I apologize. Of course, your daughter was valued and meant so much to not only you and your family, but to the entire community. And we express our deepest sympathies to all of her friends and family. You'd say something. You wouldn't just become a cold, callous thing. But that's what Jayapal does, because she is a Democrat. And by the way, Sheridan Gorman, when she was murdered by a 25-year-old illegal named Jose Medina Medina. We'll talk a little bit more about Jose Medina Medina. But this is Jaya Paul's response as she doubles down on her BS.
1: We have had this series of hearings that are designed to attack the very trust policies that research has shown over and over again have actually saved lives and kept communities safer by maintaining the necessary and important division between the enforcement of federal civil immigration laws and the enforcement of local criminal laws. This division ensures that people don't fear law enforcement who try to enforce immigration law, and that community members will actually come forward and be witnesses in these prosecutions to report crimes when they happen.
0: Jaya Paul doing exactly what Democrats do. When they have a policy that makes no sense, they speak to us like we're children. I remember Al Gore used to do this years ago. Just slow it down and talk like I'm talking to a third grader. We've already established through decades of research that this policy of allowing murderers and rapists to live amongst us and not go to prison or be deported, that actually saves lives. So I'm sorry for your loss, but no, we're actually saving more people in Chicago by letting a criminal walk amongst us. Are you out of your mind, Jaya Paul? Of course, if it was a different issue, one where, well, like, for example, the transgendered athletes, Jaya Paul and the Democrats at that point become very emotional. And then you'd see the tears flowing. And they just want an opportunity to perform in the sport that they love. And why can't they do it? You demon Republicans, you won't let them. You're denying them their childhood by saying you have to be the gender you were born. Anyway, back to Jose Medina Medina. Yeah, a guy so nice they named him twice. Jose Medina Medina, Venezuelan, who entered the country illegally. Now, according to Jaya Paul, this policy of not cooperating with federal authorities saves lives and makes overall crime go down because the community members report the crimes. Well, they did report the crimes of Jose Medina Medina 4 different times. 3 times this guy was arrested for robbery. The 4th time they were looking for him, they had a warrant out for his arrest because the community members wanted his butt in prison and or deported. But they couldn't do any of that because it's Chicago and it's chaos. And then this poor young lady's out for a stroll with her friends looking at the water when she's murdered. And according to Jose Medina Medina, I just wanted to see what it's like to kill somebody. I didn't know her. Didn't care. Don't care that I'm going to be in prison. Don't care. These are lunatics that came here illegally and they should be deported. Your response to the mother shows exactly how callous and just mean. The Democrats not only hate America, they just hate all Americans, it seems. All right, I've got that off my chest. Okay, we're resetting. I'm getting my emotions back in check. If you have thoughts on that, use the talkback feature. Or you can hit me up on social media. I'm at Kelly Nash Radio. Kid is producing the show. I'll be back with more on the world famous WHO.

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10: there. Good morning and welcome back. This is Kelly Nash, and I'm coming to you from Columbia, South Carolina. And I understand it's just as hot there in Des Moines, Iowa, as it is in Columbia. Famously hot. That's the slogan, the ad slogan. That's a horrible ad slogan, by the way. Famously hot. Promote what really people don't like, that it's 100 degrees down here all the time. Anyway, hopefully you're having a great morning as you get the day started with this heat wave. Got 175 million Americans under some sort of heat advisory throughout the weekend. And speaking of thousands and tens of thousands of Americans, according to ADP, they came out with their new June report. And it's so interesting to see people try to spin any kind of data, right? The data doesn't lie, but the data can get it. You can get it to say whatever you want it to say. That's the kind of a thing in politics. So private sector employment for the month of June grew by a seasonally adjusted 98,000 for the month. Now, that's down from 122,000 in May. And they also want you to know that that is a little bit below the forecast. They had been expecting the jobs report to be at 110,000. And yet, 98,000 seems pretty good. I mean, I'm just being honest. 98,000 new employees seems pretty good. And one of the things that continues to get lost in these jobs reports is the idea that with all of the mass deportations that took place already, literally millions of people are no longer in America, that the rate of job growth doesn't need to be what it used to be. In other words, they used to think that you needed 150,000 or so jobs in order to basically be breaking even. But when you got rid of these millions of people, you don't need that kind of job growth. So the 98,000 is actually a very healthy thing. I'll also point out that if you just look at the last 12 months, I think I might be mistaken on this, but we have had 12 months of job growth. I definitely know that. I don't know that we've had 12 months of job growth. Every month we were up since the first Trump administration. I think that beginning with the Biden, well, obviously during the end of the first Trump administration, when you have all the chaos that COVID caused, and then through the 4 years of chaos that was Joe Biden, and then even the first few months of the Trump administration was a little bit hit or miss on a couple of months. But now we've put together, we've stacked 12 months in a row where the U.S. economy has added pretty good amounts of jobs, 98,000 again for the month of June. If you're looking at the pay, annual pay gains for people who stayed in their jobs was 4.4%. That's, I think that's above the rate of inflation, isn't it? I think if last I remember, inflation was at like 4%. So you outpaced inflation. In other words, were able to buy more money. Your buying power was up after the last 12 months. Also, people who switched jobs, they got a pay raise. So it was about 6.6% for those who switched jobs in June. And again, small business. We always talk about small business is the fuel of the economy. And here they are again coming through. Number one employers are small businesses. They've added 53,000 jobs. And that's, again, less than 50 employees in a company. You're considered small business. So 53,000 people got jobs working at a company that there's less than 50 employees. The midsize, which is somewhere below 500 but above 50, they got 25,000 new jobs. And the large corporations, they only added 29,000 jobs. So, again, when we talk about the importance of small business in America and why you need more tax policies to help the small business people, this is exactly why. They're the ones who employ everybody. And we definitely should be doing more to help them. Looking forward, they're saying that Kevin Warsh declines to hint at a July rate decision. Does say that inflation is currently too high for his liking. That, and again, the Fed always wants the inflation to be a 3% or lower. So, yeah, we're a little too high right now with the inflation rate. But again, people were making more than the rate of inflation over the same period of time. So that's good news. And I also was looking at the industries that were picking up jobs. So let me go ahead and find those again, because it was interesting to see which job industries were really starting to add to the economy. And let's see. Now this is the only one that went down. Natural resources and mining went down. We got 2,000 new construction jobs. We got 5,000 manufacturing jobs. That's huge. I mean, and that's the tip of the iceberg. As the Trump administration has been saying, we've got the jobs coming back to America. Manufacturing jobs are coming. We needed the construction people to start building these new factories and whatnot, but the manufacturing is already beginning to uptick in the United States. So we are showing very healthy signs for economic growth over the next. This could be sustained, it would seem, for quite a while. A lot of them are services, and I don't mean to put down the services, but you're looking at the financial activities, professional and business services, put 2,000. The financial activities sector was 14,000. Education and health services. I don't know why they put education and health services together. They added 48,000 jobs for the month. Leisure and hospitality was up another 2,000. You're not adding leisure and hospitality jobs in a bad economy, by the way. These are, so again, more telltale signs that the U.S. economy is doing very, very well. Could it be doing better? Sure, absolutely. If we were not involved in Iran right now, things would be doing wonderfully. Of course, if we weren't involved with Iran right now, they might already have a nuclear weapon. Things might get a little hairy after that. So you got to weigh the good and the bad. Overall, the U.S. economy is doing pretty, pretty well at this moment. And the pace of hiring continues to be healthy. It's not, again, not exactly where you want it to be at over 100,000, but you didn't miss it by much at 98,000 for the month. And again, that's the ADP report. We'll get another jobs report coming out. I don't know. They're going to move it because Friday is usually the day they would do that. But that's a national holiday as we get ready to celebrate the 4th. So anyway, more to come. This is Kelly Nash. Hope you're having a great morning with WHO.

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1: It's 9:30, sunny and 83. I'm Craig Michaels. Here's what's trending on WHO. President Trump still believes he can use Congress to end birthright citizenship, despite the Supreme Court ruling yesterday that citizenship is guaranteed to anyone born in the U.S. by the Constitution. A new employment report shows private sector jobs grew by a seasonally adjusted 98,000 for the month, down from 20% in May. Nearly half the job creation in June, 48,000, comes from the education and health services sector. Several new laws go into effect in Iowa today, including in-person doctor visits needed to get the abortion pill, rural speed limits rising from 55 to 60 miles per hour, and a three-strikes law creating tougher penalties for repeat felony offenders. It's sunny and 83. I'm Craig Michaels. Our next update at 10. Breaking news and severe weather as it happens on Des Moines News Weather and Traffic Station, News Radio 1040 WHO.
2: And good morning, Nathan Fisher here with your look at grain and livestock commodity markets as the trade for your Wednesday. The corn contract for September is 2.5 cents in the green, 419.25. December 2.75 stronger, 438.75. Soybeans August 6.75 higher, 1131. November 7 cents up, 1150.75. Wheat for September 17 cents in the green, 606.25. For livestock trade, live cattle August now down 23 cents, 242.22. October, December, February all higher. October's up 35 cents at 237 even. Feeder cattle, August, even with yesterday's close, 364.60. September, 7 cents higher. October gaining 35 cents. And for lean hogs, August up 48 cents, 98.67. The Dow, 74 points in the green on this first day of July. So look at markets on News Radio 1040 WHO, where we speak farm. I'm Nathan Fisher.
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19: An extreme heat warning is in effect until 10 Thursday night for central, eastern, and much of southern Iowa. Mostly sunny this afternoon, the high 93, our heat index as high as 100, a 30% chance of thunderstorms tonight, low 75. That's the forecast. 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
20: Good morning and welcome back. This is Kelly Nash. On social media, at Kelly Nash Radio, coming to you from Columbia, South Carolina, where I am reading the latest in the saga that is the Caitlin Clark story. And, you know, some of this kind of reminds me of Tiger Woods in the early days on the PGA. And there were a lot of veteran players who did not like Tiger Woods. They didn't like the fact that he was getting all the attention. And the smart players... on the PGA Tour, recognized, hey, don't badmouth Tiger. This guy is bringing money to the league. Caitlin Clark is the golden goose. And if the WNBA was smart, they would be doing everything they can to protect this young lady. I'm frustrated because I don't really know much about this lady who runs the WNBA. But Kathy Engelbert's her name, and she just seems mushy. She just seems almost like milquetoast. Like, she does not really come down strong on any side of the equation. And by now, the whole world, literally the whole world, is talking about that flagrant foul, Alisa Thomas. Definitely... was trying to hurt. Yes, I said trying to hurt Caitlin Clark when she put her fist into the throat of Caitlin Clark. That was not unintentional. It was not an accident. I've seen it in real speed. I've seen it in slow motion. I've seen it from different angles. She was definitely attempting to hurt her. If this was just a one-off, if this was, you know, in the heat of a battle, look, tempers flare. I'm a old school NBA fan. I'm a New York Knicks fan. Yay me, I finally get to celebrate a championship once in my lifetime. In the era of Oakley and Michael Jordan and these guys, there was a lot of hard fouls going on in the NBA back in the 80s and the 90s. And even earlier in the 70s, you know, you can go back and look at the tapes of how the abuse went down in the NBA. The NBA realized we don't want it to be this way. We'd like to preserve the players a little bit more if we can and not get them injured. This doesn't seem like this was in the heat of the moment. This doesn't seem like this was an isolated incident. It seems as if there's a long pattern of frustrated WNBA, we'll call them the superstars of the league, pre-Caitlin, and they are being outshined completely. Completely outshined, and they don't like it. All the endorsement money is going to Caitlin Clark. All the eyeballs are on Caitlin Clark. All the stories are written about Caitlin Clark. And they're like, what about me? I've been here for 10 years. I've been carrying this league or whatever they think they were doing. You weren't doing a very good job of carrying it because nobody was watching it. The only reason people started watching it is because Caitlin Clark comes out of Iowa as a college phenom, kind of like Larry Bird and Magic Johnson in 1979. Nobody was really even watching the NBA before those guys. I mean, they were, but they weren't. And they had some really great players. If you go back to like Julius Erving and those types of players, there was some fantastic talent on the floor, but they didn't have the nation's attention until you got Larry Bird and Magic Johnson. And then things changed. Everything changed after that. And then, of course, it got ramped up when Michael Jordan arrived a few years later. But Caitlin Clark is making your sport relevant. People are talking about it, not just in the cities that they play, but all the cities in America and even overseas. People are tuning in to see Caitlin Clark. If you were smart, you would protect Caitlin Clark. Now, I was happy to see that first they reviewed the foul that was not even called in the game. The referee is staring right at it. I don't know what in the flip she's looking at. But a little bit later on, the next day, they said, oh, that is actually a flagrant foul, and they called one. Well, now we've upped it. So now you've got the flagrant foul. We've now added a $1,000 fine, which I don't know what this young lady makes who did the fouling. But $1,000, I mean, $1,000 to me is a lot of money. I'm assuming, you know, WNBA contracts pre-Caitlin Clark weren't very much, so that's probably a lot of money to her as well, I'm assuming. You want to make it hurt. You don't want it to be, like, if you're fining, you know, LeBron James $1,000, he wouldn't even notice. I mean, even if you fined him $1 million, I don't know if he'd notice. But for these players, you want them to feel the sting of the fine, and she got a game suspension now. So good on the WNBA for coming out. The lady who in question, Thomas is her last name, she gets up there and makes an announcement yesterday talking about how it's unfortunate that it's come to this over basketball. We're being painted as thugs, and now there's death threats against me and against my team. This is unacceptable. Something needs to change in the league. You're the one who needs to change in the league. She said, I didn't even know I was being suspended until 10 minutes before it was put out on social media. We still haven't heard anything from Kathy. It's no surprise. You can see what's being said on social media. It's unfortunate, but as usual, she remains silent. Well, look, I'm not telling you how to run your league, Kathy, but you need to come out stronger against her at this point. You can't have your authority undermined, but that's not what you did. She put out a statement. She didn't even get to a microphone. She apparently just issued a statement. The WNBA vehemently condemns any and all forms of hate. The safety and well-being of everyone in our community is always the league's top priority. We are aware of Alisa Thomas's comments, and what she said and her teammates have experienced is completely unacceptable and not representative of the WNBA community. The league and our security team have been in contact with the Phoenix Mercury organization and remain committed to protecting all players. When you said, we are aware of Alisa Thomas's comments, the next thing should have been not to take her side. What she's experienced is unacceptable. What she said is unacceptable. What she did is unacceptable. And for her to undermine the authority of you as the commissioner is unacceptable. But I guess you're accepting it. You're accepting it. And that's why your league apparently is amok. The WNBA is amok right now. Because you have a weak commissioner. Whoever, if you are a WNBA team owner right now, you should be looking for a new commissioner. You need to get somebody who can control this thing, because you have an opportunity to take a league from basic obscurity and turn it into a mainstream sport if you play it right, if you promote it properly, if you have fun games, if you have players who are not fearing for their safety out there. I mean, Caitlin Clark is at risk literally every time she goes out on the floor because there are such hard fouls happening at her. This is not, even if she was a man, she would be in grave danger because every time you jump up, somebody's pushing you. Well, every time she goes anywhere near the paint, they're battering that woman. It's not fun to watch. You're diminishing the entertainment value of the league, and you are putting at risk the most valuable asset you have, which is Caitlin Clark. Protect Caitlin Clark. Do not, and give, look, this, I remember there was a book called The Jordan Rules. And one of the things that they were talking about in that book, and one of the things that they've talked about since then, is the fact that Michael Jordan had special rules just for him. I remember that guy, Tim McConaughey, or whatever his name was, the referee who got suspended for betting on basketball games. And he was in his documentary talking about the fact that the first time he ever called a game with Michael Jordan on the floor, he called Jordan for a travel. And the coach of the Bulls and everybody went bananas. And the head ref called him to the side. And he says, you know that we just had a meeting about this. They want that call made every time. And he said, they want it made every time, but on Michael Jordan. You don't make that call on Michael Jordan because everybody's tuning in to see him do something amazing. We're tuning in, if you're tuning into the WNBA, to see Caitlin Clark do something amazing. You're not tuning in to see her get punched in the throat, undercut, kicked in the groin, or anything like that. That is not the reason people are watching. So, again, if you're the WNBA commissioner, tighten it up. If you're a WNBA team owner, start looking for a new commissioner. Maybe you have thoughts on that as well. I love Caitlin Clark. I hope that she's in the league for 20 years and does amazing things because she's making this an interesting sport for the rest of us. All right, when we come back, the president is taking the very maiden voyage, the first ever on the new Air Force One. Where did he go? Kind of a surprising destination for some. We'll talk about that and other things on WHO.

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0: I think that whatever happened to my dad and Danielle was planned and orchestrated and thought out.
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2: Hi there. Welcome back. This is Kelly Nash, and I'm enjoying my time with you on WHO, and I'm wondering if the president is enjoying his time as he takes the maiden voyage on the new Air Force One. You know, any plane that the president's on is Air Force One. But this is a very special Boeing 747 that was gifted to America. Yes, America, from Qatar. And they estimate the value of this plane at $400 million. And, of course, the media wants to get all up in Trump's business this morning as he's about to board it for the very first time. Because he got what? They gave this to us, what, like several months ago. I can't even remember exactly when Qatar gave it to us. But it obviously has to be retrofitted with some security features that they wouldn't even have access to. No other countries have access to the types of security that we're going to, that we did put into Air Force One to deter missiles and all kinds of other things. So now it's safe for the president, and he is flying it on a maiden voyage today. And everybody's asking, you know, but what about the cost to the taxpayers? What about the cost to the taxpayers? Now, Trump said it is very little. It'd be very little because we, compared to trying to get a new one, we couldn't even do it. When I think about this, how is it that the United States of America government was able to run up a $30+ trillion debt, and yet we haven't gotten a new Air Force One in about 40 years? What? 40 years? I mean, do you want to fly on a plane that's 40 years old? I don't think so. I you know, you want the newer the better on these types of things. And so finally, we'll have a Air Force One that should be modern for the next 10 years or so, at least, maybe 15, who knows, but not 40. I don't expect president number, you know, 56 or something to be riding on this plane. But anyway, the maiden voyage today is out to North Dakota for the grand opening. Well, I guess it's a soft opening because the official grand opening is July 4th. It's the Teddy Roosevelt Presidential Library. Interesting that they've put it in North Dakota. Teddy Roosevelt, born and raised in New York and died in New York. But he did spend a lot of quality time out there in North Dakota hunting bison. And so they're saluting that as well as his conservationism. I mean, when you Teddy Roosevelt's one of these guys that we should teach all Americans more about, not only for his military bravery during the Spanish-American War, bully, bully, but also his conservation. He established the U.S. Forest Service. He created the national parks. He signed the Antiquities Act, protecting 230 million acres of public land. Conservatives are not against conservation. We're not against protecting natural, beautiful land. We're against not drilling in places that nobody cares about. Also, he got the name the Trust Buster by using the Sherman Antitrust Act to dissolve dozens of monopolistic corporations and regulate industries for the protection of the consumers. This guy also won the Nobel Peace Prize for his mediation of the Russo-Japanese War and championed the construction.

in order and run it the way it should be run. Donald Trump trying to, you know, mirror those lessons of Teddy Roosevelt. And I think it's a great honor for Donald Trump to be there to open it. It's also a great honor, obviously, for those associated with Teddy Roosevelt to have the sitting president make the maiden voyage of the new Air Force One just to visit you. Interestingly, Trump is going to fly home tonight, I think, and then Thursday, I think he goes back. It's like he's turning around and going back to South Dakota tomorrow. Couldn't have saved us a couple bucks, stayed at the Ramada Inn or something out there? I guess not. I don't do the chain hotels. All right. This is Kelly Nash. I hope you're having a great start to your day. Stay cool if you can. I mean, this is some brutal heat. 175 million Americans under a heat advisory today through most of the weekend. So it's going to be a hot fourth. We'll keep you up to date on all of that and more on the world famous WHO.

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4: It's 10 o'clock, sunny and 83. I'm Craig Michaels. Here's what's trending on WHO. Republicans say they'll start work on a constitutional amendment after the Supreme Court rejected President Trump's executive order to deny automatic U.S. citizenship to babies born on American soil if their parents are in the country illegally or on a temporary visa, as laid out in the 14th Amendment.
5: For too long, birthright citizenship has really been exploited and really been used to incentivize illegal immigration in this country. And I do agree that a constitutional amendment is probably the only way to overturn it.
4: U.S. Representative Ashley Hinson of Iowa, interviewed by Jeff Angelo on the WHO Morning News. U.S. House Speaker Mike Johnson says they'll start working on a constitutional amendment. An immigrants' rights group in Iowa says they're encouraged by the Supreme Court ruling.
6: And that is our vision for Iowa, is where all of our communities have the resources they need to thrive, where all our families have the freedom to belong, and where we can come together to create real pathways to citizenships for all.
4: Alexa Lara with the Iowa Movement for Migrant Justice. Another Iowa county is considering a ban on data centers. After approving a data center ordinance in February, the Linn County Board of Supervisors will consider an 18-month moratorium on data centers today. They say new information on the impact of data centers has since come to light, and they need time to evaluate it. In addition to Iowa's display at the America Pavilion at the Great American State Fair in Washington, D.C., visitors to the Smithsonian can see something you can only typically see at the Iowa State Fair.
7: We actually have a real butter cow, full life size, on display at the Redwood Gallery and the Smithsonian for American Art Museum, and that is very cool.
4: 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It's sunny in 83. I'm Craig Michaels. Our next update at 10:30. Breaking news and severe weather as it happens on Des Moines News Weather and Traffic Station, News Radio 1040 WHO.
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0: a little bit warm. Heat advisory for a lot of Americans. I think it's 175 million of us right now that are under some sort of advisory. It's going to be a hot 4th of July, no doubt about it. It's also going to be a hot battle over the Democrat Party. If you haven't seen the news, the Democrat Socialist, there's a heat wave sweeping to the east, the Democrat Socialist movement sweeping to the west, as they posted on the DSA Facebook page, I think it was, when they swept New York, first New York, and now we're going out to the Mountain West. And they did. And Milot, is that how you say your first name? Milot Kairos appears to have won, knocking off the incumbent Democrat. I think her name was Diana DeGette, who'd been there like 25, 30 years, long time. But basically as long as Milot was alive. By the way, Milot joining apparently are we starting a new tradition that if you're born in Somalia, you become an influential politician here in the United States? That seems to be the case. She says she will be joining the squad upon arrival in Washington, D.C. So that's exciting. Let's see. If I pop this up, I'm wondering if I'm going to get one feed. Okay, here we go. This is last night. She sounds like a lovely young lady. This is her part of her victory speech.
1: We will not wait to abolish ICE and pass Medicare for all.
0: Sweet. That was so sweet.
1: We will not wait to put an end to the politics of the past, to get big money out of our politics, and to reject corporate PACs and AIPAC. And no, we will not wait to end the genocide in Palestine.
0: That is the hot topic right now for the left, is the quote unquote genocide. You know what? I got to tip my hat to the Democrat Socialists and the leftist loons who continue to brand it as a genocide, what's happening in Palestine, despite, you know, reality. I guess if you say anything long enough, certain people will believe it. But it's not as if we don't all have the internet, right? I mean, everybody by now in the United States has at least access to a library that has the internet. I think everybody got Obama phone at some point. We should all be able to just Google numbers and realize that the state of Palestine, it's not a nation, but the state of Palestine is one of the fastest growing regions in the world. If you're just breaking it out statistically, 2015, by the way, every year they've had population growth. But if you just look at the last 10 years, 2015, there was 4.52 million people in Palestine. Now, 5.6 million at the end of 2025. It's still growing. They're one of the fastest growing regions on earth is Palestine. So when they say it's a genocide, Israel is the worst at genocide if they're actually helping them create more and more people. That's the opposite of a genocide, by the way. I don't know. Do we have a word that's opposite of genocide? That's what's actually happening in Palestine. The Israelis have taken great care to make sure that they minimize civilian casualties. Although, who in Palestine is a civilian? No one knows. And I'll take it further when I say, look at your Arab brothers and sisters who surround Palestine. People like Egypt. Egypt is just to the south of Palestine. Israel is just to the east of Palestine. They don't let them into Egypt. There's this, you know, whatever they wanted to say it was, some sort of humanitarian crisis, so on and so forth. The Egyptians could have very easily allowed Palestinians to come into their country, and they said no. Turkey was asked to take them. They said no. Qatar said no. Jordan said no. UAE said no. Everybody said no. Because why? The big answer is the Palestinians are there to be used by radical Islam. That is the answer. None of it makes sense if that's not the answer. Again, any of these countries could have helped at any time. They don't want to help them. Why not? Why would they just choose to let there be a genocide or let there be some sort of, you know, whatever, famine, let there be whatever in an area, the state of Palestine, that they love? If they love them, why would they do that? They're doing it so that they can drag out dead bodies and put them on television and say, Israel did that. That's the point. And the United States is now linked to Israel. We're funding it. We're the ones behind it. They're the little Satan. We're the big Satan. The thing that's an interesting new development inside the United States is we now have numerous elected officials inside the United States who agree with radical Islam that we're the bad guys. And you don't even have to be Muslim to be that way. Look at Graham Platner, Democrat socialist, Maine, actually served in the military, got himself what he claimed to be was, I just thought it was a really cool looking tattoo. I really didn't know what it was. I didn't recognize it was a Nazi tattoo. But why did you get it? According to numerous, do we even call them girlfriends? Numerous one-night stands that Graham Platner had, they said that he wanted that tattoo to remind himself that the U.S. is not the good guy. We're not the good guys. If that's the narrative of your life, that I'm not the good guy, I don't represent the good guys, that we're the bad people, what kind of policies do you think you're going to come up with? What kind of leadership would you have if you said to yourself, wherever you work, I work for the bad people. My company does bad things for this community. Would you be working to enhance that company or would you be working to sabotage that company? The entire Democrat socialist movement is based off the premise that we are the bad people and that we need to be sabotaged. They're openly telling us this and they're winning elections with that message. Something has gone horribly wrong in the school systems of America for young voters, 18 to 28-ish, to say, yeah, we're the bad guys. The world would be so much better without the United States. Look, right now, thankfully, the Democrat socialists are not coming for Republicans. They're only coming for other Democrats at this point. The what they would call ineffective, weak Democrats. The rest of us would call them sane Democrats. They hate the sane Democrats. They all have to be radicalized. And if you're following the Lenin playbook, you would recognize they don't even need to win every election. They just need to put pressure on the mainstream. And you see them already bending the knee. People like Chuck Schumer and Hakeem Jeffries are begging to keep their jobs. That's why they'll never condemn anything that comes out of any of their mouths. Well, you know, I don't know everything about that. And perhaps they got a good point and they're winning elections and yada, yada, yada. If you had a spine, you'd stand up. At least, you know what? I can golf clap for Fetterman up in Pennsylvania, who calls them, what does he call them? Pieces of garbage or something like that. The garbage party. He came up with a new nickname for him the other day. Fetterman recognizes. And so did, by the way, I should, what's his name? Down in New Orleans, Louisiana area. Oh, why am I drawing a blank? Carville. Carville said when the Democrat socialist from New York won, I don't think that we should be in the same party because she wipes her butt, literally posted that, wipe my butt with the American flag. Also said that she doesn't believe that there should be interracial marriages and or dating. He's like, I fought hard for that to happen. And I love America and I love the American flag. So how could I be in the same party as her? The Democrat Party is under attack by the Democrat socialists. And if you don't clean up your house real soon, they're coming for all of us. The DSA is out to sabotage America. That's what the SA must mean. Democrats sabotaging America. That is the DSA party. If you have thoughts, let me know on the talkback feature and or get at me on social media. I'm at Kelly Nash Radio on WHO.

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9: 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A black man from the projects comes forward with information about the case.
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9: But out of nowhere, he goes from star witness to prime suspect.
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9: 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Lee Harris is sentenced to 90 years.
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9: Behind bars, Lee finds an unlikely ally in his cellie, Robert. 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There's no way their paths would ever cross on the outside. 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Clear Lee's name.
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17: Boy, that forecast is hot, isn't it? My goodness. All right. Well, stay cool. Stay hydrated. Wear loose clothing. You know the drill. Everybody's got to go through it throughout the 4th of July weekend. It seemed 175 million Americans under a heat warning. Donald Trump, always in the news, right? The guy can do nothing right. Today, when I scroll through my social media feed, I see the left in it's an epileptic. They're just in shock. They're beside themselves over Donald Trump's financial disclosures. Gavin Newsom said, commenting on it, Donald Trump is the most corrupt president in American history. Donald Trump's financial disclosures show exactly how he's ripping off the American people. I guess I kind of remember this guy, Ty Cobb, not the baseball player, the guy who was the lawyer, had that funny mustache. He was used to be a Trump guy. I don't know what he's doing now. He's on CNN, so I know he's not a Trump guy. And he's also saying, we are seeing the greatest onslaught of corruption in the history of mankind. Now, I don't know. Do you think he might have oversold it? You don't think that there's been more corrupt things than Donald Trump? This is the greatest corruption ever? What exactly did Donald Trump do that was so corrupt to earn that title, the greatest onslaught of corruption in the history of mankind? I mean, you don't even know what the cavemen were doing. They might have been really good. But anyway, Donald Trump put out his financials, and what you saw was that he made literally like $2 billion in cryptocurrency with the, what do they call it, the Trump coin or whatever. Now, I don't know anything about cryptocurrency, so I feel almost like I shouldn't be commenting, but I have to comment on this because here's what I do know. Nobody was forced to buy any of it. Not one penny was corruptly taken from anybody. Unlike when we see what the NGOs are doing, the Democrat-run non-governmental organizations. 14, hang on for it, it's not billion, $14 trillion tinkled. So for my money, $14 trillion is a lot worse than $6 billion, which is what Donald Trump is worth, $6 billion. He was always a billionaire, by the way. And as Trump said himself this morning, as he's getting ready to get on Air Force One, and they're saying, well, why are you making so much money? Trump said, do you have a 401k? How's your 401k? Because if you've got a 401k, you're probably making a lot of money. Is that corrupt? No. Most of Trump's profits came from the sale of the Bitcoin, or the cryptocurrency, I should say. But he also made a lot of money because his golf properties increased in value. His hotel, as you know, just like Trump Tower, things like that, that increased in value. So a lot of the Trump net worth has to do with usually what billionaires' net worth is based on, what they currently own. It's not cash in their pockets. It's the valuation of the buildings that they own, the properties that they own, those types of things. That's where a lot of Trump's upside came from. At no point can you point to anything and say, this was corruption. He said one thing, did another. He promised this, he provided that. That would be one thing, but it's not. I think that a lot of people get, and look, I understand there's even Republicans and conservatives and people like that are like, oh my gosh, that's a lot of money. $6 billion? He's worth $6.5 billion or whatever right now. I get it. It's a big number. It is a big number. But if you were to, and by the way, that makes him the richest president in American history. The previous number one president, who I guess maybe Ty Cobb and the left would have said was previously the most corrupt president in history, was George Washington, who was worth, by today's standards, $539 million. So more than a half billion was what good old George was worth. Do we think of him as a corrupt person? I'm sure there's some. Didn't they try to tear down the George Washington statues at one point? But we've had, in our nation's history, only 8 presidents not be millionaires. The last one was Calvin Coolidge in 1929. That's the last guy. So even good old lunch pal, Pale Joe. Joe is worth an estimated like $10 million. Gerald Ford was worth $9 million. Jimmy Carter's worth $9 million. Every one of them is rich. You got to be rich to run for president. You got to be, and you had to be even richer back in the day before they had PACs and stuff. So like, you know, Jefferson was worth $285 million by today's standards. Teddy Roosevelt in the same ballpark. Andrew Jackson, James Madison. All of these people, uber, uber, uber rich. Not corrupt. Rich. There's a difference. And this vilification of wealthy people in America is doing a lot of damage because we have young people who now look at this country cross-eyed and say, well, I don't want to be a rich person because I don't want to be a bad individual. If you are earning your money, you're actually making things better for all of us. Again, Elon Musk is the world's first trillionaire. Not based off corruption, based off the fact that he's invented amazing things that benefited all of society. Jeff Bezos invented Amazon. It's benefited all of society. We have so many wonderful inventions still to go. And I'm cheering Elon Musk on as he tries to create a way to harness the power of the sun so we can actually have permanent energy source like that. Don't vilify the rich people. They're doing something good to help all of us. This is Kelly Nash on WHO.

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1: It's 10:30, sunny and 87. I'm Craig Michaels. Here's what's trending on WHO. The Trump administration is suspending tariffs on phosphate fertilizer imports from Morocco for 8 months. The American Farm Bureau reports 7 in 10 farmers in a spring survey said they wouldn't be able to afford enough fertilizer this year. Our extreme heat warning has been extended through tomorrow night at 10. Some showers or thunderstorms may give us some relief overnight and tomorrow, though. Republicans in Congress are preparing an amendment to the Constitution in reaction to the Supreme Court striking down President Trump's executive order restricting birthright citizenship yesterday. A new Iowa State University study will examine the effects of menopause on brain aging in middle-aged women. It's sunny in 87. I'm Craig Michaels. Our next update at 11. Breaking news and severe weather as it happens on Des Moines News, Weather, and Traffic Station, News Radio 1040 WHO.
2: And good morning again, Nathan Fisher with your grain and livestock commodity market update continuing here on your Wednesday. September corn, 4 cents in the green, 420 and three quarters. December corn, 4 and a quarter cents higher at last trade, 440 and a quarter. Soybeans also in the green, August up 4 3/4, 1129. November, 4.5 cents stronger, 1148 and a quarter. Wheat still up double digits, September 12 cents stronger, 601 and a half. In livestock trade, looking mixed on the cattle numbers. August live cattle down 72 cents at 241.72. October 7 cents lower. December's up 3 cents still in the day, 236.40. Feeder cattle, August 62 cents higher, 365.23. September gaining 30 cents. October down a dime. And for lean hogs, those are all in the green. In fact, at their highs for the day, August up 75 cents for lean hogs, 98.95. Again, that is the high so far today. The Dow up 208 points. We'll keep tracking markets on the big show at 11 o'clock here on News Radio 1040 WHO, where we speak farm. I'm Nathan Fisher.
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18: Hi there. I'm getting ready for the holiday weekend. How about you? My name is Kelly Nash. I'm going to be traveling up to D.C. Early next week. Well, actually over the weekend. And I'm excited to take... play, you know, be a part of the Great American State Fair. I've seen some of it on Fox News and other networks showing off some of the things that are going on up there. Very excited to be a part of the nation's 250th. I hope you're doing something special over the holiday weekend. This is a very special time. Don't let the left try to destroy it for you. I know they're thinking they want to destroy it for you. By the way, I saw an op-ed piece in the USA Today. I think it was written yesterday. Taylor Swift, according to them, may or may not have intentionally tried to schedule her wedding for Madison Square Garden over the 4th of July weekend to distract from what they called Donald Trump's red, white, and blue fiasco. I know Taylor Swift is not a fan of Donald Trump, but I don't even think Taylor Swift's ego, which I'm sure is substantial and should be. I mean, she's a billionaire, and she's done incredibly well with her career, and she's one of the most talked about people on earth. But I don't think that even she could imagine that anything she did would distract from the nation's attention on our 250th anniversary. Maybe I'm wrong. Maybe she is that person. Maybe she does think, I'm going to target Donald Trump by having my wedding over the 4th of July weekend, and then people won't talk about the 250th. I don't think she's that person. I don't even think, you know, the World Cup stuff is fantastic, but even that is not, even though we're cheering on the U.S. men's team, by the way, I was thinking about that this morning. I don't know hardly anything about soccer. I know very little about soccer, yet I'm totally, when I say totally, I haven't really watched a full game, but I am totally invested in watching highlights of the U.S. men's national team as they make their way through the World Cup. And they seem appreciative of it. The last time Americans tried to rally behind a soccer team in the World Cup would have been the U.S. women's national team. And they rebuffed us. Do you remember that? This was an era where, beginning in the mid-90s, the U.S. women's team got really good at soccer. And we, as Americans, took pride in them. And then they would come to the microphone and basically say, we hate our country. They're all racist. They're all capitalists and they make money and they're so bleh, they're ugly and they're fat and I hate that country. Why can't you all be svelte Europeans? So we didn't cheer on the women's team, and then we were told that we were sexist because we weren't cheering on the team that was telling us that we're fat, ugly Americans. Ironic. But now we have a team that apparently loves America. I love the fact that they even pray after losses. Did you see that the other night? They lost the game, and I'm sure it was heartbreaking, even though they didn't need that game. That game doesn't change their state, you know, their station in the World Cup standings or anything. And they lost, and that's, again, on the 95th minute or something of competition. They lost it in extra bonus time. But they still gathered, had their group prayer. Not just the team players, but everybody associated with the team stood there on the field. The crowd is singing Take Me Home, Country Roads. It's such a great moment. I don't know how hard your heart has to be to not love these guys who love us. They love our country. And again, I love the fact that the Europeans and the Australians and the Japanese, they're all coming in. Everybody's coming from around the world. And we're hearing a constant theme that is, boy, America's not what I thought it was going to be like. Our media made it seem like you were nothing but hateful, running amok with weapons. They imagine, I guess, that we're all just cowboys out here shooting each other or whatever. By the way, speaking of that, let me turn my attention to Virginia. So Virginia is getting sued today. The Department of Justice just announced a little while ago that they're suing the Commonwealth of Virginia after they put out a restriction. In summary, SB 749 infringes upon the rights of law-abiding Virginians to purchase or sell AR-15-style rifles, therefore violates the Second Amendment. Thus, defendants have acted and will continue to act in blatant disregard of the constitutional rights of the citizens of Virginia. And I always, like, when you target a gun like the AR-15, that lets me know you're not really serious about gun violence, because that's not the weapon of choice for most murders in America. If you were serious about gun violence, you know you wouldn't be targeting that, right? That's a fraction. That is nothing compared to handguns. But you know that the handguns are a lot harder to go after. So this gives you a platform to stand up on and say, we're trying to make it safer in America. I don't know how many times we have to say this, but if you outlaw guns, the only people who have guns are outlaws. That's the way it works. We are not like every other country. We've talked about this before. America is not like any other country on earth. I remember Prince Harry, is that his name? When Prince Harry moved to L.A. with Meghan Markle, and he finally got a real earful of what Americans think about our politics and everything else, he said, that First Amendment's a problem. Yeah, it is a problem. It's a problem for us, too. Everybody gets to say what they think, and that's a problem because you can't put us in a box. Also, we have the right to defend ourselves from the government. That's what the Second Amendment's about. We have a lot of freedoms in America. I mean, this is an incredible thing that has been put together 250 years ago. It's a republic if you can keep it. And we're continuing to fight to keep it. I know a lot of look, the media is filled with stories about Democrats, socialists. I just did one, was it the break previous? I know I talked about the wave of Democrat socialists in New York, and now you got one out there in Colorado winning, and there's more running. You got the jihadist in Michigan and another one in New Jersey who helped the blind sheikh take down the World Trade, or attempted to take down the World Trade Centers in 93. I mean, look, it's amazing to me that any of these politicians get that far. However, saying all of that and recognizing that there is momentum behind the Democrat Socialists, or as I call them now, the Sabotage America, the Democrats Sabotaging America, the DSA party, saying all of that, I still believe that the overwhelming majority of Americans from coast to coast love this country. I saw the thing the other day that said that we're down to like 52% of Americans are proud to be Americans. I see that it's like 18% or something stupid of Democrats are proud to be Americans. Okay, maybe I'm just buffered, and maybe you're buffered. Maybe you live in a town in Iowa where the majority of your neighbors love America. I live in a town in South Carolina where the majority of my neighbors love America. I also live, it's the capital city that I live in, and so we have a huge Democrat infrastructure around us, which might be surprising if you're not in South Carolina, but every city's going to have one of those. So I'm exposed to it, but I also know the good that America has done, not only for every citizen that lives here, but for the world. And I think if we just continue, we don't have to push back and mock the Democrat socialists. We don't have to mock the Democrats in general. We don't have to look at their policies and laugh, although sometimes it's fun to do that. I think it's more powerful if we talk about the good of America, the greatness that has come from America specifically. Be patriotic. Go study the history. Teach your children about how amazing this place has been for the world, not just for us. Of course it benefited us. That's why everybody wants to come here. They're all trying to get in on this. They want what we've got. Now, some of them want to come here for bad reasons. They want to abuse us. They want to scam us, or they just want to take advantage of the welfare, you know, the safety net, which is quite frankly now a safety hammock for a lot of people. But in the bigger picture is that most people who want to come to America just want to taste freedom. They just want to pursue the American dream. There's not a UK dream. There's not a Scotland dream. There's not even an Australian dream. There's an American dream. And when you see protests around the world, they're often flying the American flag because that represents to them, and whether it's Taiwan or someplace in India, wherever they're at, the American flag represents freedom. And at the heart of most people, that's what they want. Not all, but most want that freedom that we've already got. Now, we got to hang on to it. That's going to be the challenge during the midterms. All right, this is 1146 right now, or excuse me, 1046 where you are. It's 1146 where I'm at here in South Carolina. And I'm having a great morning. Hope you're staying cool. This is WHO.

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10: What's the doomsday clock, Josh?
11: So the doomsday clock is a metaphorical clock that is overseen by the Bulletin of Atomic Scientists. It's a graphic representation of how close humanity is to self-inflicted disaster.
10: They moved the second hand on the clock forward to 89 seconds to midnight, which means it's the closest that clock has ever been to midnight since they started.
11: In 1947, when the U.S. and Russia were starting the Cold War, there was 7 minutes to midnight. We're now less than 2 minutes away from midnight. The furthest away it was from midnight was 1991, after the Soviet Union dissolved. It was all the way back from 17 minutes to midnight.
10: I think it's a valuable thing because it just raises awareness every year with people. Just another thing to kind of say, hey, like, we're not headed in the right direction as humanity goes.
11: All these things that have been developing for a while have been accelerated because of the threat multiplier of misinformation and disinformation and conspiracy theories.
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18: Hi there, Kelly Nash. One more segment here. I just found this interesting. Little contrast, I would think, compared to how Democrats or Joe Biden specifically would have addressed the issue. The Education Department has approved a plan to cut federal loans to college programs that result in low-earning jobs. Right now, the national student loan delinquency rate for balances 3 months or more past due is now over 10% of all people who owe money on their student loans are now 10% of them are over 3 months past due. Now, if this had been Sleepy Joe at the wheel or President Word Salad, how do you think they would have addressed the issue? They would have addressed it with more of what they've already given us, which is, why are we even charging the kids for their student loans? Let's give them, or Joe Biden, you got to give them a break, man. Just give them a break. Give them some breathing room. Well, how about this? The way the Trump administration is addressing it is bachelor programs will now be required to prove that the graduates of their program earn higher median annual earnings than an average high school graduate. And master's programs are going to have to prove that they earn higher median annual earnings than the average bachelor's degree recipient. If a program's graduates don't meet the threshold in two of any three consecutive years, the program is then categorized as low earning and loses eligibility for direct loans. This entire inflation of college degrees has gone through the roof, fueled by the federal government. You know, back in my day, we didn't have this. Kids pretty much had to pay for it out of their own pockets and or with their parents' help. And that's why, if you were to go back and look at what a college degree cost in like the 70s and 80s and compare it to today, the rate of inflation on that is jaw-dropping. It is like hundreds of percent, not 3% a year, 4% a year, 10% a year. It's like 80% a year because there was more money in the market, because the federal government told you if you want to be successful in life, you have to have a college degree. And now, why wouldn't you get a college degree? We have all this free money just waiting on you at a low interest rate. So all of a sudden, everybody said, well, now I can go to college. I'm going to be the first ever in my family to go to college. And they get this degree and they pay through the nose for it. And then sometime in their mid to late 20s, they go, what have I done? I got a degree that doesn't pay anything compared to what I owe. It's a problem. And it's a problem caused by the federal government. And rather than taking money out of the pockets of people like you and me, by the way, when I say me, let me just speak for myself. I myself went to one semester and then a half of another semester before I dropped out. I thought I was going to be a college basketball star. That really didn't go very well. My butt got a lot of splinters. And then I had an opportunity to get in radio, and I dropped out of college, and I moved across the country, and I started doing radio in Ohio. My mother was heartbroken when I called her from the road and said, guess what, Ma? I just dropped out of college, and I'm moving to Ohio to be a DJ. She was like, oh my gosh, turn around, come back. But I pursued my passions. And it took a while, but I was successful. And guess what I didn't have? Student loan debt. They're going to force you. By the way, if you're wondering what the worst ones are for rate of return, religious studies, that overwhelmingly the lowest paying degree right now. So that if you're thinking about going to school for religious studies, where you can find out in most of these programs, if you go to most of the school, the universities across the country and take religious studies, you'll learn that there is no God. That is what their religious studies are, that it's just some sort of mind trick that everybody plays on themselves to imagine that there's a God, and that, you know, everybody from Jesus on down was just having, I guess, a delusion that, even though historians

0: You don't need a college degree to be a machinist. You need to get trained at a school that does machine work. If you want to be a plumber, if you want to be a mechanic, there's so many jobs that we need done that don't need college degrees. And so I'm thankful that Donald Trump is recognizing that, and his administration is moving in the right direction. All right, I'm told I'm out of time, so we'll move on. I'll be back tomorrow as we get ready to kick off the fourth in earnest on WHO.
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5: It's 11 o'clock, sunny and 87. I'm Craig Michaels. Here's what's trending on WHO. Tariffs on phosphate fertilizer imports from Morocco are being suspended for 8 months following an emergency declaration from the Trump administration. It offers relief to farmers in Iowa and across the country.
6: Provides stability for family farmers, and it would lower costs from the farm field to the grocery store. Phosphate has no replacement as a fertilizer for corn and soybeans.
5: Chuck Grassley, U.S. Senator for Iowa. Morocco supplies roughly 30% of the world's phosphate. The temporary move is expected to save farmers over $1 billion. U.S. House Speaker Mike Johnson says they'll start working on a constitutional amendment in reaction to the Supreme Court striking down President Trump's attempt to limit birthright citizenship yesterday.
7: For too long, birthright citizenship has really been exploited and really been used to incentivize illegal immigration in this country, and I do agree that a constitutional amendment's probably the only way to overturn it.
5: U.S. Representative Ashley Hinson of Iowa, interviewed by Jeff Angelo on the WHO Morning News. Just proposing an amendment requires a two-thirds supermajority vote in both the House of Representatives and the Senate, or a constitutional convention petitioned by 34 states. Congress then determines whether that amendment gets ratified by either three-fourths of the state legislatures or three-fourths of state ratifying conventions. President Trump is attempting to distance himself from a newly released report on his personal financial disclosures. When questioned about profiting while president, Trump told reporters Wednesday he doesn't get involved in his personal finances.
8: I don't know what they call closed accounts or something. You put your money in and that's it. I don't talk to them. They're big institutions and they run it.
5: A report showed more than $1 billion in revenue from cryptocurrency sales and other ventures. It's sunny and 87. I'm Craig Michaels. Our next update at 11:30. Breaking news and severe weather as it happens on Des Moines News Weather and Traffic Station, News Radio 1040 WHO.
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7: Hey, it's Blazer. So, did you jump in on Awaken 180's Lose 40 by the 4th? 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
13: And your word in the 11 o'clock hour is birthday. 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You take that to the website of the radio station you're listening to right now and enter it in that little pop-up box, and you could be getting a $2,500 phone call. Well, I mentioned that we are celebrating clean water in Iowa. We celebrate clean water in Iowa all the time. I mean, that is a big deal here on the Big Show, and it is with all of our producers as well. We certainly appreciate what they're doing, but there seems to be some confusion going on today because Dwayne is talking about clean water projects, but he told me that he is at a distillery today. So, Dwayne, do I have the information wrong?
14: No, you're absolutely right, Bob. And you know, that kind of goes hand in hand, clean water and corn. And we're going to bring the two together here today and soybeans as well. But you talked about being out in the field today. I tell you what, we're not in a field right now, but I passed a lot of fields that look pretty good over this way in Hamilton County. And of course, we were just here a little over a week ago for the tractor rides. So things are still looking good. But yeah, it was a Clean Water Wednesday being brought to you by the Iowa Agriculture Water Alliance and Agriculture's Clean Water Alliance. And I've got Mike Gilman with me right now. And Mike is the Senior Conservation Program Manager at the Iowa Soybean Association Research Center for Farming Innovation, as well as the Agriculture's Clean Water Alliance. And Mike, first off, great to see you here today.
15: Yeah, thanks for having me here, Dwayne. Glad to be here.
14: I appreciate you making the trip here today. So first off, talk about Agriculture's Clean Water Alliance. What do you do? Who are you?
15: Sure. So ACWA, Agriculture's Clean Water Alliance, it's an alliance of ag retailers that came together, goodness, almost 26 years ago now, that came together, co-ops and independent retailers across the state that typically you would think are in competition with each other, but they really came together 26 years ago to promote clean water in Iowa, water quality and soil health. So they saw the need that they need to come together and promote water quality throughout the state. It originally started in the North Raccoon watershed, but they quickly saw a need to take it across the state of Iowa. It's actually outside the state of Iowa. We have a member from Nebraska in the organization also. There's about 12 retailers and co-ops that form this alliance. And through that, they work together, have quarterly board meetings, get together, talk about really what their mission is and what they can do. Goodness, they're with all of the locations involved, they're covering almost 90 counties across the state now.
14: Wow, that's incredible. We've got a couple representatives here today too, one from New Cooperative as well as Van Deest here in Webster City. So
15: yeah, Van Deest is represented. We've also got, like you said, Gold Eagle, new co-op just popped in, so got some of those members here today.
14: Absolutely.
15: So,
14: and talk kind of about that network of agronomists you've got out there, the boots on the ground side of it.
15: Yeah, so conservation agronomists, probably a term that was coined back in about 2018, 2019, I'd say. Iowa Soybean Association brought on a conservation agronomist back in that time. We currently have three conservation agronomists at the Iowa Soybean Association, but we work closely with these retailers that have also brought on their own conservation agronomists. And some of that is supported through some grant money. I help manage that project. Iowa Soybean has a long association with ACWA, and that's kind of how I'm involved. And I work closely with our conservation agronomists at Iowa Soybean Association and some of the conservation agronomists at these retailers.
14: Okay, very good. Well, Mike, you don't go very far. We're going to get you back on the Big Show here a little bit later on. But again, Mike Gilman, Senior Conservation Program Manager for the Iowa Soybean Association Research Center for Farming Innovation. And right now, we need to take a look at the Farm Beat.
12: Now, here's the latest from the Farm Beat.
14: The USDA acreage estimates were neutral for corn, neutral for soybeans, and slightly bullish for wheat. And then Tuesday's grain stocks estimates from the USDA were also neutral for corn, neutral for soybeans, and neutral for wheat.
16: For the acreage report, farmers planted 95.3 million acres of corn. Now, that's going to be unchanged from the March report. Now, that is going to be down 3% compared to a year ago and represents the fifth highest planted acreage since and including 1944. Area harvested for grain is projected at 87.4 million acres. Now, for soybeans, the USDA left unchanged the estimate of 85.4 million acres, and that's going to be 5% higher compared to a year ago and the sixth largest since and including 1944. Wheat acreage is estimated at 42.7 million acres. That's going to be a 6% decline compared to a year ago. Winter wheat planted area came in at 31.5 million acres, with hard red winter accounting for 22.4 million acres, soft red winter 5.54 million acres, and white winter at 3.55 million acres. Spring wheat acreage is forecast at 9.39 million acres. That's going to be down 6% compared to a year ago. Durum wheat estimated at 1.83 million acres, and cotton acreage is estimated at 9.85 million acres, and that is going to be up 6% compared to a year ago. The quarterly grain stock report shows that corn stocks are up 14% compared to June of 2025, and then corn stocks in all positions on June 1st totaled 5.29 billion bushels. That's going to be up 14% compared to a year ago. Now, of the total stocks, 2.96 billion bushels are stored on farms, up 16% compared to a year ago. Off-farm stocks came in at 2.34 billion bushels. That's going to be up 12% compared to a year ago. Soybeans stored in all positions on June 1st totaled 1.06 billion bushels. That's going to be up 5% compared to June 1st of 2025. On-farm stocks totaled 367 million bushels, down 11% compared to a year ago. Then off-farm stocks came in at 694 million bushels. That's going to be up 16% compared to a year ago.
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13: Well, we need to take a look, Nathan, at what's going on weather-wise. You can look at me and tell what this weather's like outside. It doesn't take very long for it to look like I've been hit with a fire hose.
18: Yeah. Yeah, have you changed shirts a couple times already today?
13: Yeah, I took one off earlier this morning and stood it in the corner. And then
18: it continued getting damp, probably.
13: I'll tell you, you walk outside on a day like today, okay, and the water just starts condensing on you.
18: Uh-huh.
13: And it's not that I'm, sweating, I don't think, anyway. I think it's just water that is just looking for somewhere to land because there's that much humidity in the air.
18: Yeah.
13: Yeah, we are enjoying... heat and humidity today.
18: Yes, and some of that has come out of the air in the form of rain this morning in northwest Iowa. Saw a little bit of rainfall. Tomorrow could see more rain in northern Iowa. It looks like the heaviest could stay in Minnesota. Another track of rain on Friday would also look like it'd go toward the northern half of the state. Some severe weather risk also slightly into the state of Iowa would be the third risk level for severe weather tonight, but you're looking mostly at Minnesota and Wisconsin for severe weather. And most of that heavy rainfall this evening. Temperatures, again, low 90s today, tomorrow, Friday. Could even still see those low 90s hang on for Saturday. And your slight reprieve is down to upper 80s for the beginning of next week. So it will continue to be hot, hot, hot all throughout the 4th of July holiday coming up here. Right now in Des Moines, 83. Heat index is already up to 88. And we're watching for an extreme heat warning that currently goes until 10 o'clock tomorrow night. But like Dwayne and I talked about yesterday, we think that maybe they only issue that so far out to make sure, okay, the forecast is still going to hold. And then, okay, we'll give it another day. They extended it during the big show yesterday. So we'll see how that plays out throughout the rest of this week. Let's look at weather on the big show.
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13: Well, Clean Water in Iowa starts wherever you are. Starts with us during the big show today. We'll talk to Dwayne coming up.

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12: 11:23 on the Big Show clock, and we are celebrating another Clean Water Wednesday here. Dwayne is out in the field in North Central Iowa today, and Dwayne, you're sharing some time with some of our partners that we talk to when it comes to clean water projects today. What's going on where you are?
13: Yeah, you're absolutely right, Bob. In fact, I'm in Webster City today at Wildcat Distilling Company right here on the main street here. And, yeah, we're being brought to you today by partners that include Iowa Agriculture Water Alliance and Agriculture's Clean Water Alliance as well. And just having great conversation here today and a lot of history we're going to find out more about with the folks here at Wildcat Distilling Company here in Webster City. But I have got Malu Menon with me right now, and Malu is with the Nature Conservancy, and first off, Malu, great to see you here today.
14: Yeah, great to be back here with you, Dwayne.
13: You know, I was excited when I saw your name on the program for today, because last time you and I were together, we were in Gretchen. We were kind of up in your neck of the woods, and a lot of times with clean water, we talk about rivers, we talk about creeks, we talk about streams, but you kind of brought a new perspective to clean water for me, and something that I probably took for granted. But you work in the Iowa Great Lakes region, up in the Okoboji, Spirit Lake, Milford, Spencer area. Kind of talk about your role up there, because you've kind of built this program of going out and visiting with farmers. And from your perspective, we're talking clean water for recreation. Mm-hmm. So talk about your program, if you would.
14: Absolutely. Thanks for the introduction, Dwayne. That's right. I do work in the Iowa Great Lakes region, and including Five Island Lake. So our project was essentially to get out there and get farmers involved in conservation. The Nature Conservancy, like a lot of us, think of farmers as a pinnacle and a really great team members for conservation. And so we really wanted to approach conservation through the eyes of farmers. So my role up in the area is to work with a farmer-led group to put out education, cost share, some kind of technical support for other farmers in the region, because we believe farmers learn best from other farmers, and they truly know what they're doing on the ground there. So that's what my project is, and we're focused on water quality in the lakes region that the community really cares about up there.
13: Yeah, and really, I mean, that is a destination for recreation, whether it be boating, swimming, summer, spending the summer at Lake Okoboji, or, the Great Lakes region. So, it just kind of brings it all together, doesn't it, from your perspective?
14: Yeah, absolutely. I think that recreation aspect really brings water quality to the forefront of everyone's minds on a daily, which is maybe not the case all the time for everyone, but definitely up there, it's front of mind for a lot of people.
13: And really, with that starting up, say, Spirit Lake and the way it drains into East Okoboji down through Gar and right into the lakes area, those are all areas that I'd love to fish. I mean, Lost mm-hmm. Island and that whole region up there, right mm-hmm. down to into Palo Alto and Emmett County and Clay County, so Pocahontas County even too. So a lot of that starts to the north and just works its way down.
14: Yeah, you and a lot of other people, Dwayne, people really love those lakes.
13: And talk about how the conversation starts. How do you communicate with the farmers? Where does that start at?
14: Just based on my role, I feel like I'm fairly new to this world. So my conversations with farmers truly starts with learning from them about their operations, why they do what they do, what's working, what's not working. And then we kind of go from there. I don't pretend like I know everything. And I think that's the great thing about this conservation agronomist network, is that we have people I personally have people to turn to when I have questions as well. So that's how the conversation usually starts. And every farmer has their own personal story, which is so fascinating to hear. And that's how we go.
13: And actually, it was just announced, I believe you were talking, the Iowa Soybean Association, they're actually making some funding opportunities available for your area of the state and so forth. And kind of talk about some of those incentive programs that are out there, because you help navigate those.
14: Absolutely, Dwayne. And I think we're talking about the IDOLS cost share right now for the Greater Des Moines area watershed that was just recently announced. And so that's, I think right now they've announced cost share for in-field practices for farmers up to $25 per acre. You know, this is a great way to kind of partner up with other organizations apart from the one that I work for, because we're all working towards the same goal. But apart from the local cost share programs, you know, we do encourage farmers to look at NRCS federal programs. We have quite a few people enrolled in that up there. Then we have our own county programs like the Dickinson Wadi Soil and Water Coalition or Commission, where they support work for water quality up there. So I think one of the greatest things about being in the position I'm in is that I have access to this information, and it's basically my job to provide this information to farmers when they may not have the time to do so. So that's definitely something I see as a positive of this role up there.
13: Yeah. So do you do programs around the area then, or how do the farmers know where to get in touch with you?
14: Yeah. Great question, Dwayne. We do. One of the things we're doing is offering field days for farmers. We had our first one last summer. We're going to have one this summer in August that's put up by our group called the Northwest Iowa Ag Stewardship Alliance. But apart from having our own programs, we partner with other people. So we recently partnered with the Palo Alto Shallow Lakes Watershed Project to do an event. We're partnering with PFI coming up in July 16th in Wallingford, Iowa, where we met last year, to do a field event. So we are trying to show our faces out there in public facing events so people know about us. We also have a website, it's called niasa.squarespace.com, where you can find more information. And we actually have a cost share program this summer. So, sorry, little plug for our own program up
13: Absolutely.
14: There.
13: How about that website one more time?
14: The program is NIASA, so that's niasa.squarespace.com.
13: All right, very good. Again, Malu Menon with the Nature Conservancy, and great to see you today, and thank you for being a part of the Big Show today.
14: Yeah, thanks, Dwayne.
13: Being brought to you by the Iowa Agriculture Water Alliance today for Webster City.
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16: It's 11:30. I'm Sarah Walters. 83 degrees in Des Moines. Here's what's trending on WHO. An extreme heat warning remains in effect until tomorrow night for most of Iowa. The dangerously hot conditions have some reconsidering their outdoor holiday plans.
17: It goes from kind of fun to be out in to almost unbearable. Like, you really have to take a lot of breaks at that point.
18: Stay hydrated. That is the number one thing.
19: It's going to be suffocating.
16: Today, the National Weather Service expects a high of 93 degrees and a heat index up to 102. Tonight, central Iowa could see thunderstorms with another scorcher tomorrow. A 1,000-page financial filing shows how much President Trump earned last year.
20: The president earned $2.2 billion in total income in 2025, $1.4 billion of which came from crypto and meme coin-related businesses. Democrats are seizing on the disclosure, with Senator Elizabeth Warren on social media overnight urging the Senate to pass legislation to stop the president and his family from continuing to profit off crypto.
16: Gabe Gutierrez reporting Trump made millions selling Trump-branded Bibles and sneakers. The sale of Trump watches alone brought $4.7 million. Forbes estimates Trump's net worth at $6 billion, up from $2.3 in 2024. Speaking of Forbes, Warren Buffett is back in the magazine's top 10 richest people in the world list. Buffett comes in at number 10 with a net worth of $147 billion. He's the chair of Berkshire Hathaway out of Omaha. Elon Musk tops the list at $1.05 trillion. Researchers at Iowa State are investigating how menopause can affect the brain. The study will follow 370 women in various stages of menopause to examine changes in brain blood flow and their link to cognitive function, biomarkers, and overall brain health. It's 11:32, traffic, weather, and the Big Show next.
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34: An extreme heat warning is in effect until 10 Thursday night for central, eastern, and much of southern Iowa. Mostly sunny this afternoon, the high 93, our heat index as high as 100, a 30% chance of thunderstorms tonight, low 75. That's the forecast. I'm Wendy Wild for News Radio 1040 WHO.
16: It's 83 degrees. I'm Sarah Walters. Our next update at noon. Breaking news and severe weather as it happens on Des Moines News Weather and Traffic Station, News Radio 1040 WHO.
12: By 11:35 on the Big Show clock, Bob Quinn in the Big Show today. Quick look at the marketplace before we head off to North Central Iowa. July corn is up 5 3/4, 418.5. December up 4 3/4, 440.75 last trade. July soybeans up 5 1/4. August up 5.5, 11.29 3/4. November beans up 4 cents, 11.47 3/4. We're going to take an in-depth look at market prices ahead. July wheat is currently up 11.5 cents. Live cattle futures, well, August up 93. 243.35, still waiting to establish a cash market across the upper Midwest this week. Feeder cattle futures August up $2.43, 367.03. And lean hogs August down 35, 97.85. 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Clean water in Iowa starts here. You bet it does every day during the Big Show. Before we go off to Duane, I want to remind you of your shot at a $2,500 phone call. If you're playing along, you know what we're talking about. Your word is birthday. Enter it, and you may be getting a $250 or a $2,500 phone call, we should say. $2,500 phone call here. The word this hour, again, is birthday. Well, again, Dwayne, being brought to you right now by the Iowa Ag Water Alliance. Clean Water in Iowa starts where you are standing today.
13: Yeah, you're exactly right. And not only the Iowa Agriculture Water Alliance, Bob, but also America's Clean Water Alliance also sponsoring the program today during the big show. And on the telephone right now, I've got Kayla Bergman with Initiative Ag Services. And Kayla is the sustainability lead. And Kayla, first off, welcome to the big show today. And thank you for being a part of a Clean Water Wednesday. And Kayla, if you would, kind of start out by talking about the group that makes up the conservation agronomists. Talk about your role when it comes to clean water.
2: Yeah, so we at Innovative Ag Services have had a conservation agronomist on staff here for a couple of years now. And we've really seen a benefit from having that conservation agronomist here in-house. That person pairs well with farmer members, trusted advisor, in our case, that's the sales agronomist, to provide that agronomic support from a conservation perspective. And they also connect that farmer with financial assistance programs from both the public and private funding sources. So when farmers are implementing conservation for clean water, that farmer makes, we make sure that that farmer has agronomic and financial success.
13: Yeah, and there's a lot of trust built, too, isn't there, between the conservation agronomists and the farmers you guys work with?
2: Absolutely, yeah. Our sustainability team and programming in general have built that trust and credibility among farmers in across our business territory, and that has provided the opportunity for us to bring additional farmer members in to our cooperative and do business with here with us here at Innovative Ag Services.
13: Yeah, and you talk about the your footprint business-wise. Kind of talk about the watershed area that you guys work with and focus on, if you would, Kayla.
2: Yeah, we've got 30 agronomy locations across northeast Iowa. So we're involved in the Cedar River watershed, work in the Maquoketa and the Turkey River watersheds.
13: Okay, very good. And you know, the agronomists and so forth that are on staff and so forth. And if you would, too, talk about the, you know, the communication that goes on. How do the farmers reach out to you and kind of talk about how that dialogue gets started?
2: Absolutely. So we lean on their, like I said, trusted advisor, the agronomic salespeople here at Innovative Ag. And we've got conservation agronomists on staff and myself. Our website is innovativeag.com. Like I said, we're across northeast Iowa, so happy to help. You know, we're on the leading edge of the conservation space because we have been in this space in clean water for a while, and we're on the leading edge again for new opportunities for our members, like the low-carbon ethanol tax credit that's just coming online and other funding and agronomy implementation related to conservation.
13: Yeah, well, I tell you what, that's a great network that you guys have built with your customers and so forth in northeast Iowa. And before we wrap up here, is there a website or how can our Big Show listeners get in touch with you at Innovative Ag Services?
2: Yeah, our website is innovativeag.com.
13: And okay, very good again. Kayla Bergman.
2: The conservation tab.
13: Okay, excellent. Very good. Well, again, Kayla Bergman is with Innovative Ag Services, and they serve northeast Iowa. And, Kayla, again, we appreciate you being on the big show today for a Clean Water Wednesday.
2: Thanks for having me.
13: You bet. Absolutely. Again, we need to take a look at the Farm Beat here this morning.
33: Now, here's the latest from the Farm Beat.
3: Some states and other countries have put restrictions in place on taking cattle imports from Texas after the New World screwworm crossed the U.S.-Mexico border. Dr. Charles Martinez, an agricultural and resource economist with the University of Tennessee, talked about the potential impact on Texas, the biggest beef producer in the United States.
6: The immediate reaction is that we know now that if we think about a location of animals, and we'll call that a supply, if we think of that area where the fly was was case one and two were, and then as it spread a little bit, and now we know there are some states that are not allowing any cattle from Texas to flow into their state, and Canada and Mexico have made their stances on not allowing animals that originate from Texas to. If we just think about the state of Texas and their supply and the supply of animals that they have, and now we're losing demand with that supply, that could have some market implications.
3: It's hard to know how much impact there will be in the cattle markets.
6: Now, Texas is so big that some of that might not be too much cause of concern. Or if animals are coming from like the far northeast side of Texas, where it's not so much like Tyler, Texas, and kind of more in that area, they might not be seeing too much of a disturbance in the markets. But if you're in South Texas and you're used to hitting your daily or your weekly livestock auction or your local sale barn, there might be some implications right now by way of no supply, no demand, and market just going zilch for a little bit because of this newness and this unknownness.
3: He describes the situation as unknown, even though the United States has dealt with New World screwworm in the past.
6: Yeah, we had screwworm a long time ago, but most folks that are in the marketplace, you know, a large majority of them were not around during that time and didn't see what happened in the marketplace. And, you know, how does the market react and how do people react to something that they hadn't seen in quite a bit? It creates a lot of uncertainty, i.e. a lot of risk into the market. And when you have uncertainty in that risk, it's kind of hard to pin down what we'll see. But in the meantime, we do know that there's restriction on animals being moved, so that impacts supply.
3: Again, that is Dr. Charles Martinez, an agricultural and resource economist with the University of Tennessee.
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12: 11:44 here on the Big Show clock. That means it's time to take a look at the marketplace, looking at market prices. We'll get back out to Duane as we're celebrating Clean Water Wednesday during the Big Show today as well. July corn is currently up 6 cents, 418.75. September up 5, 421.75. Maybe a little carryover from the acreage report, although it was pretty much of a neutral report, but we are seeing a little bit of upward movement in markets. December corn up 5.5, 441.5. 441.5 December corn. Soybeans, August up 6.75 now, 11.31. September up 5.5, 11.34.25. November soybeans up 5 cents, 11.48. And 3/4, 11.48 3/4 November soybeans. Soybean meal, August is up $1, 304.90. September wheat up 11.25, $6.50. Hard red winter wheat out of Kansas City. Nearby July is up, 8.75. September wheat, hard red winter wheat up 8.5, 6.33 3/4. September oats up 3.5 now, $3.26. Livestock futures, August live cattle up $1.07, 243.50. October up $1.62, 238.28. December up $1.62, 238 even. Feeder cattle, August up $2.50, 367.10. September up $2.60, 365.12. October up $2.50. 362.15. Lean hogs, August down 38 cents, 97.83. October up 18 cents at 82.17. 82.17. August crude oil contract down $1.24 now, 68.26. And the Dow Jones 30s currently up 313 points. I know we closed at a record yesterday. I don't know what our record we've hit so far today, but we're adding on to that. 52,621, 52,620, 52,620 on the Dow Jones Index. Markets here on the Big Show.
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12: Nathan, I heard you and Duane talking to Mike Telford yesterday. Mm-hmm. about livestock and keeping livestock cool.
0: Yep.
12: Out there. And livestock do a pretty good job if they have an opportunity. In other words, if there's shade, they'll find it, particularly your cattle.
0: If there's a hole in the fence, they'll find it.
12: Yeah. Yeah. I'll tell you what, I've seen a cow get through a hole in the side you couldn't put a softball through. I don't know how they do it, but if you ever wanted to find a bad spot in a fence, you put a cow out there and she'd find it for you and get through it too. Mm-hmm. We'd have cows out on the road. And of course, first, and here we are lost again. We'd have cows in the
0: like
12: road.
0: A cow.
12: First call you'd get is, hey, your cows are out. And our first answer was, no, they're not ours. Yes, they are yours. So we'd go out and hunt around, and they usually be out standing there on 5th Street, about 5th and Army Post. And we would walk the entire perimeter of Fort Des Moines and could not find a hole big enough to put a cow through. And somehow, half the cows we had out there got through it. So they're masters at finding holes in fences. And point is, keeping cool as well.
0: Yes.
12: Hogs indoors right now. And like Dwayne pointed out, even our poultry that's indoors has plenty of ventilation. That's what we need as well, Nathan.
0: Yeah, masters of finding shade. We're the masters of finding air conditioning today indoors. Yeah, excessive heat warning through the evening tomorrow until 10 o'clock, at least as it stands for now. Low 90s for daytime highs all the way through Saturday, which would be the 4th of July. And then the highs go to upper 80s for the first few days of next week. It is hot, hot, hot. Chances of some rainfall in northern Iowa over the next few evenings, Bob.
12: Well, we're going to check in with Dwayne again, Clean Water in Iowa. Starting with him today. He's in north central Iowa. That's coming up on The Big Show.

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12: 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A lot of the projects we talk about are collaborative efforts between the producer and commercial operations and Iowa State and the Iowa Ag Water Alliance. And Duane, that's what we're talking about today.
13: Yeah, 100%. Not only the Iowa Ag Water Alliance, Bob, but also America's Clean Water Alliance as well. 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And, of course, you can find out more information at iaagwater.org. 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And you talked about the partnerships with the Iowa Agriculture Water Alliance and Agriculture's Clean Water Alliance. And on the telephone right now is Zach Tim, and Zach is with Landis Cooperative. And Zach, thanks for hopping on the Big Show with us here today.
14: Yeah, absolutely. Thanks for having me, Duane.
13: Yeah, you are part of the collaboration between the America's Clean Water Alliance, and kind of talk about that, if you would, because this was a partnership. In fact, when we kicked off the Big Show today, Mike Gilman was talking about the partnerships with the cooperatives and so forth around the state of Iowa to reduce nutrient loss and improve soil health and protecting Iowa's waterways, and kind of talk about that collaboration, if you would.
14: Yeah, it's a great partnership where competitors in the ag retail space, cooperatives, ag retailers. We come together to support water quality. We support each other and our efforts, and really try to build a better future. But I have a great relationship with a lot of the CAs across Iowa. We work collaboratively to find maybe the best solution for certain challenges that we're facing. But we've also been able to share resources amongst each other and get some edge of field practices installed that maybe we otherwise wouldn't have in those cases. So it's a great partnership. It's unique because we're competitors. We're trying to compete for the same customers, but we're also working together to make sure that we're applying nutrients right and that we're doing what we need to do to steward the environment.
13: Yeah, absolutely. And to have a network, too, of agronomists that basically focus on conservation, and that is very unique in itself as well. And talk about some of the training days and so forth that the conservation agronomists take part in.
14: Yeah, so ACWA, we get a lot of train opportunities to prepare conservation agronomists for having conversations with growers or landowners about infield or edge-of-field practices and their benefits. You know, we get to discuss best practices for delivering that conservation to the farm gate. And it really allows us to hone in on what farmers and landowners need to advance conservation on

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4: It's 12 o'clock. I'm Dave Bold.
5: And I'm Eva Basinger. It's 83 degrees and mostly cloudy.
4: Here's what's trending on WHO. Happening right now, two demonstrators are making their way down from the top spire of the Empire State Building in Manhattan. The man and woman dressed in all black, wearing masks on their faces, had made their way to the top, flying a flag. As the couple made their way down, the man got on bended knee with a ring, and they were seen then embracing. With its spire, the Empire State Building stands more than 1,400 feet tall, which is more than 4.5 football fields. It's going to be brutally hot this 4th of July weekend for much of the country, including Iowa. These people are not looking forward to it.
6: It goes from kind of fun to be out in to almost unbearable. Like, you really have to take a lot of breaks at that point.
7: Stay hydrated. That is the number one thing.
8: It's going to be suffocating.
5: Forecasters say temperatures of 90 to 105 degrees are expected this week from the plains to the Appalachians and from the Gulf Coast to the eastern seaboard. In Iowa, an extreme heat warning is in effect until tomorrow at 10 p.m.
4: AAA is projecting that more than 72 million Americans will travel during the Independence Day holiday period this year. The holiday travel sets another record, but it is only 0.5% increase from last year as rising inflationary pressures take a toll.
5: The travel period started on Saturday, June 27th, and goes through this Sunday, July 5th, with many Americans expected to travel at least 50 miles from home. According to AAA, most travelers will hit the road, as more than 1 million travelers are expected to drive to their destinations.
4: President Trump is responding to the U.S. Supreme Court's ruling rejecting his effort to limit birthright citizenship.
9: Chief Justice John Roberts writing for the majority that the framers of the Constitution extended the promise of the 14th Amendment to every free-born person in this land, adding, "We keep that promise." Still, the president now calling on Congress to act.
4: Laura Jarrett reporting.
5: In a post on Truth Social, Trump said the Supreme Court upheld birthright citizenship, but that it could be easily made up in Congress through legislation. President Trump had signed an executive order on his first day back in office that looked to restrict citizenship at birth to those with at least one parent who is a citizen or permanent legal resident.
4: It may take a constitutional amendment to change the 14th Amendment on birthright citizenship. The U.S. Supreme Court rejecting President Trump's executive order to deny automatic U.S. citizenship to babies born on American soil if their parents are undocumented or in the country on temporary visas.
10: For too long, birthright citizenship has really been exploited and really been used to incentivize illegal immigration in this country, and I do agree that a constitutional amendment is probably the only way to overturn it.
4: U.S. Representative Ashley Hinson of Iowa interviewed by Jeff Angelo on the WHO Morning News.
5: An immigrants' rights group in Iowa says they're encouraged by that Supreme Court ruling.
11: And that is our vision for Iowa, is where all of our communities have the resources they need to thrive, where all our families have the freedom to belong, and where we can come together to create real pathways to citizenships for all.
5: Alexa Laura with the Iowa Movement for Migrant Justice.
4: President Trump's new Air Force One is now in service. The president spoke with reporters today as he boarded.

0: under the modified Boeing 747 that Qatar gave the U.S. as a gift last year.
1: This will be the first flight of what I think is maybe the greatest commercial plane ever built. I said to Boeing, what's the best one? They said, this is the best plane ever built, and you're going to have the privilege of flying it.
2: The plane is meant to be a temporary Air Force One until Boeing delivers a new presidential jet. Following the new Air Force One's first flight, President Trump is now in North Dakota for the dedication of the Theodore Roosevelt Presidential Library.
0: Tariffs on phosphate fertilizer imports from Morocco are being suspended for 8 months following an emergency declaration from the Trump administration. It offers relief to farmers in Iowa and across the country.
3: Provides stability for family farmers, and it would lower costs from the farm fields to the grocery store. Phosphate has no replacement as a fertilizer for corn and soybeans.
0: Iowa U.S. Senator Chuck Grassley.
2: Morocco supplies roughly 30% of the world's phosphate, and the temporary move is expected to lower fertilizer prices and save farmers over $1 billion. The American Farm Bureau reports 7 in 10 farmers in a spring survey said they would not be able to afford enough fertilizer this year because of inflation and high interest rates. It's 12:04, checking your money on News Radio 1040 WHO. The July 4th weekend means fireworks, picnics, and some major discounts for shoppers.
4: Summer's just officially begun, but retailers are already looking ahead to fall, and you might get some big bargains on things that you will use between now and Labor Day at one of the many long holiday weekend sales. The website Dad Deals suggests you look for discounts on swimwear and other summer fashions, grills, and other outdoor gear. You may find lower prices on major appliances, too. Expert shoppers say to wait on tech, though, with better deals coming during the back-to-school sales, which will begin in a matter of weeks. I'm Daria Albinger.
0: On Wall Street, markets mixed at the noon hour. The Dow is up about 0.33% at 52,502. The S&P 500 up under 0.1% at 7502. And the NASDAQ down about 0.3 percentage point at 26,116.
2: It's 12:05. Iowa's contribution to the American Pavilion at the Great American State Fair in Washington, D.C. is on display. That news and more sports, traffic, and weather coming up on News Radio 1040 WHO.
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0: 1207, 83 degrees and mostly cloudy. I'm Dave Bohl.
2: And I'm Eva Basinger.
0: Governor Kim Reynolds is back in the state after a trip to Iowa's exhibit at the Great American State Fair. In addition to Iowa's display at the American Pavilion, visitors to the Smithsonian can see something you can typically only see at the Iowa State Fair.
14: We actually have a real butter cow, full life size, on display at the Redwood Gallery and the Smithsonian for American Art Museum, and that is very cool.
2: The Great American State Fair features over 150 exhibits from all 50 states and 6 U.S. territories and concludes on the evening of July 4th with a fireworks show featuring roughly 850,000 fireworks. Reynolds was interviewed by Simon Conway on News Radio 1040 WHO.
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15: Christian Pulisic says he's fully recovered from his calf injury and will be ready to go the distance tonight when the United States takes on Bosnia-Herzegovina in the World Cup. 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Number one seeds Aryna Sabalenka and Jannik Sinner winning their Wimbledon second round matches this morning. I'm Frank Garrity.
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2: At 12:09, 83 degrees and partly sunny. More than 120 new Iowa laws passed this session take effect today. Among them, a new three strikes law creating tougher penalties for repeat felony offenders. The speed limit on rural highways increases from 55 to 60 miles an hour, and Iowa now requires in-person doctor visits for abortion pill access. A full list of the new laws is available at whoradio.com/news.
0: The Mega Millions jackpot is rolling over again. There was no grand prize winner on Tuesday night, so the next drawing on Friday will be worth at least $542 million. I'm Dave Bohl.
2: And I'm Eva Basinger. Our next update at 12:30. Breaking news and severe weather as it happens.
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15: 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A big thank you to Hertz Real Estate Services bringing you this segment of the Big Show. And we are celebrating a Clean Water Wednesday. Dwayne is in North Central Iowa, and I believe he is going to talk about some of the things that clean water goes into producing there, Dwayne.
3: Yeah, you're absolutely right. We were getting some of that clean water this morning too, Bob. We had a nice shower go through, probably started about 8:30 this morning and just quit about 45 minutes ago here today. But we are in Hamilton County, Webster City, Iowa, right along Highway 20, and we're at the Wildcat Distilling Company, and I've got Brad Lemke with me right now. And Brad, first off, great to see you here today.
5: Yeah, nice to see you. Thanks for having us on, Dwayne.
3: You know, when you came in here, I was kind of getting all set up and everything. The first thing I asked you if you knew a Dave Lemke. What'd you tell me?
5: I said I do. He happens to be my father. He happens to be in the peanut gallery right now. So,
3: well, he was one of the first agronomists I met back 40 years ago when I got into radio, and have known him for a long, long time. So great to see him. I don't know if he's on the clock today or not. Maybe we shouldn't say that he's here. But anyway, he's been there long enough. But he is with Landis, who we just talked to Zach Tim about. But talk about the history of Wildcat Distillery. How'd the idea come to be?
5: Sure. So we are a fairly small farm up here in Webster County, Iowa. We were looking for a way to add value to our grain commodities. My sister and my brother-in-law actually lived in Ankeny at the time and visited some of the small distilleries. And with my background in chemical manufacturing, we thought, you know, we might be able to try and do this. So started small scale and made some fairly good products and kind of taking it to market from there.
3: Well, today we're in a building that's being renovated. This
5: Correct.
3: Will soon be a new location. But talk about your old location. When did you get started in that?
5: Yeah, so we started building our old location in 2022, just a small building across the street, kind of trying to hedge our bet and make sure that there was a market for what we were trying to sell before we took on any more. Did well in that location. A nonprofit group here in Webster City was redoing this building, thought that our business would be a good fit for it. So yeah, we partnered with them and this is what you see. So
3: well, it's coming together really nicely. So talk about how you got the name. How did that come to be?
5: So the name Wildcat comes from a sandstone cave that is very close to on our farm down by Evanston. So kind of a interesting nod back to the farm again.
3: Well, Evanston is not on the map today, but
5: no,
3: we'll tell people
5: not.
3: That it's east of Fort Dodge. In fact, we had our WHO radio tractor ride. We went within about 2 miles of Evanston here just over a week or so ago. So,
5: Excellent.
3: Hey, talk about the process, because you distill for private people as well.
5: Correct.
3: Families. Talk about that process.
5: Yeah, so we do offer custom batches. We have 8 different mash bills right now, or 8 different recipes that we can use to produce product for folks. We have 3 different sizes of batches that we can produce for folks. You can bring in corn. We'll use that corn to produce your own custom batch of whiskey. Age it, depending on the length that the customer requests. We can do a 5-gallon, 10-gallon, or 30-gallon batch. We do custom art. We do custom stoppers. So yeah, it's a really neat process. The barrel gets burned with a custom label, whatever the customer wants on it. So a lot of folks use it to commemorate something. Like my sister had mentioned, you know, Grandpa's last season farming. We've done some cool ones to commemorate somebody that served. So stuff like that.
3: So say per gallon, how many bushel per gallon, or how do you put all that together?
5: So for a batch, I need 10 bushel of corn. So we do a 400 gallon batch, and I do 30-gallon mash, so that 10 bushels will get us about 23 gallons of product.
3: Talk about how this has benefited your farm.
5: So, like I said, when we first started looking at doing this, you know, we're a small farm. We're not going to be competitive on scale with folks with margins so thin. You know, we were looking for a way to add value to the commodity that we already produce. We use the distiller's grains. We feed that to the cattle. So, yeah, it benefits in quite a few ways.
3: Yeah, you've got a lot of family members involved. Talk about some of those folks.
5: Absolutely. I've got my son here with me today. He's the apprentice distiller. He's the apprentice farmer. He's more or less my right-hand and left-hand man. He does just about everything. My sister, she does a lot of the creative design stuff. Brother-in-law, he does a lot of the sales. He does a lot of the taste testing and, you know, getting product quality control. My wife, she runs the tasting room, does an excellent job. So, yeah, it's a family effort.
3: Let's hand the microphone to your son right quick because he is the master distiller. And talk about your interest in the, you know, how did it all come to be for you?
1: So it is pretty interesting. You know, when we started doing this, it's like, holy crap, that's pretty nuts. But actually, being in the shop and doing it is pretty fun. It's pretty crazy when you start doing some of that stuff, how that all actually works.
3: So talk about the process. I saw a 19 step process on your wall over there. Kind of talk about that end of it.
1: Yeah. So, in short, you take your grain pretty much, you turn it into oatmeal, basically cook it down and break down the sugars that are in that grain. Take it and you put it in a tank with yeast, ferment it. And after about 7 to 10 days, you take it, put it in the still, and alcohol boils off at a lower boiling point. So distill it off, and after that, it either gets bottled or put in a barrel and aged.
3: Yeah. Hey, so. Let's give your dad the microphone again. Brad, when this all became reality, I mean, was a lot of experimentation. How did you get to the point you're at today?
5: Oh, yeah, there was a lot of experimentation, a lot of bad batches made. Trial and error, we came up. We actually had a night around the fire where we were sampling a bunch of different ones, looking at the mash bills, and came up with what we wanted to try. We've had some really interesting ones brought to us, one that will be being released here shortly. A gentleman from the military brought us a old George Washington mash bill that we did about 100 gallons of.
3: Okay.
5: So,
3: how can our listeners find out more about what you have going on here?
5: So our website is www.wildcatdistillery.com. That's
3: all right. Brad Lemke again, Wildcat Distillery. We are in Webster City today for a Clean Water Wednesday on The Big Show.
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1: Hey, 1225 on a Big Show clock. Market time here. We're going to get back to Dwayne. We are celebrating Clean Water Wednesday with him. He is on the road in north central Iowa. And we're going to be talking more with the Soybean Association, some of the agronomists they have around the state to help you plan and execute your clean water projects. So that's coming up here in just a little bit. Right now, though, let's check in on the marketplace. As far as the cash market, we do have some bids on the table across cattle country so far today. Saw some bids come out of Kansas live, 252 to 255. Nebraska, 255. Texas and Colorado also at 255. Had some sales at Nebraska at that 255 rate. Dress trade out of Nebraska at 403. Now, if that 403 sticks, that'll be about $5 lower than last week's dressed market coming out of Nebraska. 255, that's also going to come in under last week, going to come in about $5 lower than last week's trade. Now, beef cutouts at midday. Choice boxes are down 19 cents at $392.97. Select down $1.10 at $370.58. $370.58. Back into the futures trade now. Live cattle, August down 3 cents, 242.40. October up 50 cents, 237.15. December up 48, 236.85. Feeder cattle futures, August up 88 cents, 365.48. September up $1.02 at 363.55. October up 88, 360.53. Lean hogs, August down 90 cents, 97.30. October down 30 cents at 81.70. Cutouts on pork, well, we do have some postings in there, but nothing to compare it to. So we looking back at that live market, didn't see really a cutout posting across country for the cutouts. I do see Iowa Minnesota weighted average coming in now 97.13 with no trend. So 97.13, your Iowa Minnesota weighted average on the hog market. Crude oil right now, August contract down $1.19, 68.31. Dow Jones Index up 192 points, 52.512. 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
12: It's showtime. 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
1: Well, I forgot to look at the corn market here. December corn is up 5 cents, 441 last trade, 5 cents higher on the day so far. November soybeans up 6 cents, 1149 and three quarters. November soybeans. Nathan, we need to take a look at the weather forecast, and it's been kind of stuck on repeat here for the last three or four days. Heat advisory until 9, 10 o'clock at night. And
24: tomorrow.
13: 10 o'clock tomorrow even.
14: Tomorrow. So it's through the 2 days so far.
13: Mm-hmm.
14: And I say so far because you're going to enlighten me on what the heat index might be for the 4th of July even.
13: Yeah, we're talking about at least for actual daytime highs, temperatures in the low 90s. They have been the last couple of days, mid to low 90s. They'll stay in those low 90s all the way through the 4th of July, which is on Saturday. Chances of rainfall in the overnights of each of the next few days, tonight, tomorrow night, Friday night, and Saturday night as well. Looks like daytimes are mostly dry. The next couple of nights worth of rain looks like it'll be mostly northern Iowa as well, and even more into Minnesota and Wisconsin's where you'll see the highest severe weather risk for this evening, a level 3 risk out of 5, according to the National Weather Service's outlooks for this evening. But yeah, not much rainfall for the southern parts of the state, and again, not changing the temperatures as we predict them until at least the beginning of next week, and the change isn't all that drastic, going back down to the upper 80s. Still going to be hot.
14: I think Dwayne has been holding out on us a little bit. We're going to quiz him on rainfall. He mentioned it didn't quit raining up there till what, about an hour ago?
13: A little bit before the big show, yeah.
14: Now, well, mm-hmm. We're going to find out how much rain he's got in that 5-gallon bucket. Clean Water Wednesday. We are celebrating Clean Water Wednesday here on the Big Show ahead.

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1: It's 12:30. I'm Sarah Walters. 85 degrees in Des Moines. Here's what's trending on WHO. An extreme heat warning remains in effect until tomorrow night at 10 for most of the state. It's part of a heat wave blanketing states from the Midwest to the East Coast.
2: More than 160 million are under heat alerts, which are threatening to shatter temperature records and disrupt outdoor plans heading into this July 4th weekend. And this holiday will likely be the hottest 4th in over a decade for parts of the Northeast and Mid-Atlantic, according to Fox Weather. Lillian Wu, Fox News.
1: The National Weather Service expects a high of 93 today here, with a heat index as high as 100. The NYPD has arrested a couple after they scaled to the top of the Empire State Building in Manhattan. The masked pair are known to climb some of the world's tallest buildings. That New York Tower is more than 1,400 feet to the tip of the antenna. While up there, the man got down on one knee and proposed. The woman posted a photo of the ring on social media with the New York skyline behind it. A 1,000-page financial filing shows how much President Trump took in last year.
3: The president earned $2.2 billion in total income in 2025, $1.4 billion of which came from crypto and meme coin-related businesses. Democrats are seizing on the disclosure, with Senator Elizabeth Warren on social media overnight urging the Senate to pass legislation to stop the president and his family from continuing to profit off crypto.
1: Gabe Gutierrez reporting Trump made millions selling Trump-branded Bibles and sneakers. The sale of Trump-branded watches alone brought in $4.7 million. Forbes estimates Trump's net worth at $6 billion, up from $2.3 billion in 2024. It's 12:31. Traffic, weather, and the big show next.
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1: It's 85 degrees. I'm Sarah Walters. Our next update at 1 o'clock. Breaking news and severe weather as it happens on Des Moines News Weather and Traffic Station, News Radio 1040 WHO.
0: .12:35 off and running on the big show today, and we are celebrating the fact that we are working indoors today. Being brought to you by the Steffes Group. I'll be outdoors tomorrow, so I'll be out there with you tomorrow. But enjoying some air conditioned comfort right now. Steffes Auctioneers, selling land and the equipment department since 1960. Someone who is celebrating clean water with us. Dwayne is on the road today. And Dwayne, I think we're going to talk a little bit more about some of our conservation agronomists that are out there.
24: Yeah, you're exactly right, Bob. We are in Webster City today, Hamilton County, right along Highway 20. Wildcat Distilling is where we are right now. We've got Mike Gilman back with us, and Mike is the Senior Conservation Program Manager with the Iowa Soybean Association Research Center for Farming Innovation. And Mike, we appreciate you hanging around and talking to us one more time here this afternoon. But talk about the need for the conservation agronomists. Talk about the vision and the direction of the future.
25: Sure. So thanks for having me on again, Dwayne. ACWA, Agriculture's Clean Water Alliance, we talked about that and the alliance of the retailers across the state of Iowa, how they've come together. We want to further that mission. And one of the ways to do that is through conservation agronomists. And really, if you think about what a retailer does, they are a trusted advisor to the farmer, and that's what we want the conservation agronomist to be, is a trusted advisor to that farmer to help them with their conservation journey on their farm. We have what we call the Conservation Agronomist Network here throughout the state, and we're always looking for more people to collaborate with us, more conservation agronomists, more conservation professionals. Roger Wolf, who long time at Iowa Soybean Association and really started ACWA, he always had the comment, it's a really big tent. We have a large tent, and we want everybody to come in underneath that tent with us. So we have about 15 conservation agronomists across the state that may be tied with ACWA, but like Malou, she's actually not at a retailer, but she's with the Nature Conservancy. She's right. Part of our group too. So this is kind of a call to action that we're always looking for more conservation professionals to come together and coalesce to share the message across the state.
24: Yeah, and a very unique network too. Harry Ehrenholz is with us today too, and Harry was talking about being a part of the association, in the early days and so forth, and the way that it's grown over the years too. And we've got folks from here from Gold Eagle and Van Deest and New Cooperative, Landis Cooperative as well. And it's really taken that collaboration to pull this together, hasn't it?
25: Yes, it really has. And even with the conservation agronomists, I'd put a shout out or a call out that we're looking for additional retailers to be a part of ACWA. We're always looking. As you mentioned, Harry and Roger were really the catalyst that put this together 26 years ago. And I mentioned in our first segment, we've got about 12 retailers involved today. We're always doing outreach and communication, trying to bring in some other folks. So if there's any retailers out there that have interest, that want to help with the water quality message, want to help improve water quality, want to understand more about conservation agronomists, we'd love for them to reach out, and we'd love to have a conversation with them.
24: Yeah, and talk about that a little bit more. I mean, talk about some of the practices that you guys deal with.
25: Sure. So first and foremost, what you think about in conservation practices is cover crops in field. That's really where the conversation starts, is let's talk about some cover crops on your farm. We know that that's one of the best ways to reduce the nitrate runoff. But also in that same conversation, we talk about edge of field practices like bioreactors or saturated buffers or restored oxbows. That comes into play too. Those structures are very important. Wetlands, prairie strips, there's a number of things. And these conservation agronomists can meet you, meet the farmers where they are at their farm, and talk about them, about their unique farming operation, and how any one of these practices could potentially fit into their farm.
24: Yeah, and talk about where that conversation starts. If somebody's got an idea what they want to do, you guys can kind of bring that all together. Maybe it's going to be a wetland, maybe it's going to be a bioreactor, whatever's going to work best on their acres.
25: Absolutely. If a farmer has an idea or a question, reach out to your retailer, reach out to Iowa Soybean Association, a conservation agronomist, be it an Iowa Soybean or an ACWA retailer, will be happy to come out and meet with you where you're at on your farm, understand what your goals are, talk with you one-on-one, and see what some of the best fit might be for your farming operation.
24: Yeah, and there's really a lot of funding available today, too, isn't there? I mean, IDOLS is expanding their funding, and just a lot of opportunities out there.
25: Oh, lots of opportunities. In-field cover crops, you mentioned IDOLS. They came out with their press release last week, $25 in 22 counties. I also work with a project at Iowa Soybean, Farmers for Soil Health. We have $35 for cost share and cover crops. All the edge-of-field practices we talked about, many times through Iowa Soybean, we can find full funding for a lot of those edge of field practices. So the money's there, the help is there, the collaboration is there. So reach out, and we'd be glad to try to help you understand.
24: Yeah, it's all about clean water. All about clean water.
25: Absolutely. That is the goal. We want to reduce nitrate runoff. We want to improve our water quality across Iowa. And all of these practices we've talked about, the conservation agronomists, the network, the retailers, all of us working together, we have made an impact, and we will continue to make an impact here moving forward.
24: Yeah, well said. Hey, how can our Big Show listeners find out about the Agriculture's Clean Water Alliance, Mike?
25: Sure. ACWA, Agriculture's Clean Water Alliance, ACWAiowa.com. There's information there about the retailers involved, about becoming a retail member. There's information about the Conservation Agronomy Network. We'd encourage you to go there. Check it out. There's opportunities to reach out, and we'd be glad to visit with you.
24: Now, you said earlier you're in most counties in the state of Iowa, as well as Nebraska, one county there.
25: Yes, absolutely. ACWA has expanded over the years. As I mentioned earlier, it started kind of in that North Raccoon watershed. But we saw the need across the state, and we've reached out even into Nebraska and have members there. So it's statewide and also region-wide.
24: Yeah, we back up to what Molly was talking about earlier, working in the Great Lakes region, too. That just makes perfect sense with the recreation that's done up there.
25: Yeah, absolutely. Clean water is important everywhere. Obviously, the North Raccoon is getting a lot of emphasis right now. But, yeah, even where Malua is up there in the Iowa Great Lakes, a lot of emphasis up there. And it's statewide. It really is.
24: Yeah, absolutely. Hey, Mike, thanks for being here today. We appreciate your time.
25: Yeah, thanks for having us,
24: absolutely.
25: Dwayne.
24: Absolutely. Mike Gilman again. Mike is the Senior Conservation Program Manager with the Iowa Soybean Association Research Center for Farming Innovation. And again, the folks with the Iowa Agriculture Water Alliance and Agriculture's Clean Water Alliance bringing us the program today, Clean Water Wednesday. And again, you can find out more at iaagwater.org, iaagwater.org. And that's going to wrap up our portion from Webster City here today. But we need to hit the farm beat.
0: Now, here's the latest from the Farm Beat.
2: A 4th of July cookout? Always a celebratory idea. Whether the event is a backyard barbecue or as part of a picnic at a park or campground. Plenty of food and plenty of food safety considerations. USDA food safety expert Meredith Carruthers says a big one to consider is the temperature. Sure, there's the proper internal cooking temperature for meats.
3: It's measured by a food thermometer. The food thermometer is going to be your best friend at the grill because it's unsafe to eat food that has not been fully cooked to a full safe internal temperature because it's possible that bacteria could still be there, and if you eat them, it could get you sick.
2: But also during a time where many parts of the country, perhaps yours, is experiencing hot temperatures, say 90 degrees or above.
3: It's a warmer environment, and foodborne illness bacteria like to thrive in warm environments. So if you have raw meat and poultry or other food products that are perishable out in warm temperatures, any bacteria that is present in those foods is likely to multiply faster and faster and faster and potentially to dangerous levels as the weather gets warmer or as it's in that warm environment.
2: So the two-hour rule of leaving perishable foods out safely for that time frame before foodborne bacteria grows is reduced down to 1 hour in extremely hot conditions. Regarding keeping foods chilled for food safety, also keep in mind time. So while a backyard cookout may require a food trip from just the refrigerator to the grill when it's time to cook, grilling in an away-from-home locale like a park or campground means storing, transporting, and keeping meats and perishable foods in a proper cooler with plenty of cold sources.
3: If you're going for a day, a great option is a big cooler with cold sources. You're at the pool, you can take a smaller lunchbox with some frozen packs, or you can freeze water bottles or juice boxes or things like that. If you're doing something like going on a camping trip for a weekend or a week, same principle. But the thing to keep in mind is, will that cold source last the entire time? You have to have a plan for replacing melted ice or cold sources that are no longer cold, planning to have all your perishable foods eaten before the time frame that those might not be cold anymore if you don't have an option to replace them.
2: And while some might partially cook meats at home before grilling them in a destination away, Carruthers says for food safety purposes, always cook them thoroughly the first time. I'm Rod Bain reporting for the U.S. Department of Agriculture in Washington, D.C.
4: Well, what do you say we take a look at the marketplace here on the big show? Market prices, July corn is up 6 3/4, 419.5. September up 4.5, 421.25. December up 5 cents, 441. 441 December corn. Soybeans, August up 7.5, 1131.75. September up 6.25, 1135. November up 5 3/4, 1149.5. 1149.5 November soybeans. Soybean meal, July up $1.70, 306.40. August up $1.20, 305.10. September wheat up 10 3/4, $6 even last trade. August live cattle down 7 cents, 242.35. October up 48, 237.12. December up 48, 236.85. Feeder cattle futures, August up 20 cents, 364.80. September up 25, 362.78. 362.78. Lean hogs, July down 85, 93.48. August down 90, 97.30. Markets here on the big show.
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4: Hey, being brought to you by the Pond Coach. Oh, yeah, Nick and the gang there. We're going to be down in the Big Show Garage doing some things there tomorrow, so we'll take a look at the pond and see how things are holding out. I did get the dye put in the pond after we had 2 inches of rain here the week before last, so things should be looking pretty good. We'll take send some pictures back, and y'all can take a look at how the Pond Coach is working out. PondCoach.com. They can do the same thing for your pond. You bet they can. Nathan, about the only thing the pond is doing now is evaporating water.
6: At quite a pace, considering we're in the 90s the last couple days. We'll be all through the rest of this week. It is boiling out there. It feels
4: it's bubbling out as we speak.
6: Yeah, we'll add a little bit of rain to some of the ponds up in northern Iowa into Minnesota, Wisconsin. Yeah, plenty of lakes up there, I guess, in Minnesota to put some water into over the next couple of days. And we'll continue to see those chances here into the weekend and the overnight hours especially.
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29: It's August 2023, a county government meeting in Pennsylvania's Lehigh Valley. A young woman, early 20s, steps up to the mic to speak.
30: My two-month-old son was happily drinking milk from his bottle when he quickly started choking, turned blue, and went limp. My boyfriend transported our son to the changing table as I grabbed an anti-choking device and my boyfriend began assembling it. Two pumps of the device and my son was conscious, gasping for air and coughing up milk.
29: They all went to the ER to make sure the baby was okay.
30: But upon arriving at Lehigh Valley Hospital, the diagnosis quickly became something so different.
29: One of the doctors had a theory.
30: She stated to my father and mother-in-law that we are young, first-time parents who got frustrated with our baby and violently shook him to make him stop crying, and a confession would only make things easier for us.
29: The parents were told to leave the hospital without their son, and he wouldn't come home for 7 whole months.
30: I'm a postpartum mom dealing with the grief and the trauma of my son being ripped from my arms, and I'm a mom who lost everything in less than 24 hours due to one doctor's misdiagnosis. Enough is enough.
29: And then the next person speaks, and the next one. The stories they tell form a pattern of parents walking into a Lehigh Valley hospital to get help for a child, only to leave without them. And the same doctor's name kept coming up again and again, a pediatrician.
31: I ask you, what kind of doctor does this?
29: That's what I wanted to know, too. From Serial Productions and The New York Times, I'm Diane Neary. And this is The Preventionist, a story about a doctor and the rise of a powerful field of pediatric medicine.
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33: Daphne Caruana Galizia was a Maltese investigative journalist and blogger who spent her life fighting for truth, justice, and decency in a country overrun by corruption. But on October 16, 2017, she was assassinated.
34: There are crooks everywhere you look now. The situation is desperate.
35: Malta is a tourist paradise, but underneath its extraordinary beauty, there are some dark, dark shadows. This is a place where dark power and dark money likes to hang out. And if you try and tell truth to that dark money and that dark power, if you're a journalist, it can be a very dangerous place indeed.
36: They were asleep in their own beds and somebody piled rubber tires out the back of the house and set them alight.
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35: I'm John Sweeney, a former BBC journalist and investigative reporter. Together, we unravel the web of deception, exposing the dangerous forces at play in Malta.
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4: Day 1255 at a big show clock, and Nathan and I are discussing the weather that is coming up. And, you know, Nathan, here's the deal. I mean, we work outside. Agriculture is not that big a deal. We're going to be outside anyway. However,
6: right.
4: The humidity is at pretty high levels right now, so the feels good temperature is not with us anymore.
6: No, it does not. It is not. No. The heat index right now is 90 in Des Moines with an actual air temperature of 85. Humidity 63% in the Des Moines area.
4: What is our dew point in the morning? Can you pull up dew points? Because that dew point in the morning is probably higher than what our temperature is, which means we have water just falling out of the air, basically.
6: Let's see. Oh, at 5 o'clock this morning, it was 69. The actual air temperature was 80. I don't the air temperature's been above the dew point, it looks like, all evening.
4: Well, we had some rainfall in,
6: Northwest Iowa. Yep.
4: Overnight.
6: Yeah, I haven't actually seen what any of the rainfall totals are. It was a fairly brief spurt of rain that mostly, and over the next couple of days, looks like more Minnesota, Wisconsin. Especially tonight, there's a severe weather watch, and that'll be in effect. I guess it's not, hasn't been issued, but I'm sure they will for southern Minnesota and into Wisconsin.
4: This is the day that we like to turn both windows down in the pickup truck so I can get my arm hanging out of one and get a good cross breeze blowing through there as I'm going down the roadway. Big thank you to Dwayne and the gang for celebrating Clean Water Wednesday. He's in North Central Iowa. He had some rainfall overnight, but he wouldn't really talk much about it. I'm not sure if he slept through it or he just didn't want to brag it up, because we could use a splash of moisture well.
6: Yeah, I haven't looked at the newest of the drought monitors come out tomorrow. It'll be interesting to see what they've got.
4: Well, we'll follow along with that as well. Nathan's going to stick around here and watch markets close at 1:20. He'll have a report for you on your Big Show radio stations at 1:30 today, the closing markets. In the meantime, I can tell you what's happening right now. July corn is up 6 3/4 at 419.5. September up 5, 421 3/4. December up 5 1/4, 441 1/4. So we have rallied off of our lows earlier in the week. Did have an acreage report that came out that was supposedly neutral to the market. Looks like there might have been a little bull in there as well, a little bullishness in there as well, as we're picking up both corn and soybeans. July soybeans 8 3/4 higher now, 1125.5. Could see a little weather influence in there also today, some weather premium. September soybeans 7 1/4 higher, 1136. November beans up 6.5, 1150 1/4, 1150 1/4 last trade on November soybeans. July wheat up 11.5, 592 1/4. September up 11 at $6.5. And cattle are fairly quiet today, although we did see some cash bids come out. And the cash bids for the cattle market are looking $4 to $5 lower than last week. Should they stick, we'll have another trade day tomorrow. But the cash bids so far are coming out at $2.55 across Kansas, Nebraska, Texas, and Colorado, with a dressed trade at $4.03 to $4.05 on some sales out of Nebraska. Again, big thank you to Dwayne, and Nathan's going to have closing markets coming up. Dwayne's back at it tomorrow morning at 5 a.m. when he starts speaking farm. We'll talk to you again 22 hours from right now on The Big Show.

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4: It's 1 o'clock. I'm Sarah Walters. 85 degrees in Des Moines. Here's what's trending on WHO. An extreme heat warning remains in effect until 10 o'clock tomorrow night for most of the state. The dangerously hot conditions have some reconsidering their holiday plans.
5: It goes from kind of fun to be out in to almost unbearable. Like, you really have to take a lot of breaks at that point.
6: Stay hydrated. That is the number one thing.
7: It's going to be suffocating.
4: The National Weather Service expects a high of 94 today with a heat index as high as 100. Some of the haze you may see in the sky is dust from the Sahara Desert.
8: Basically, it's just an area of dust that blows off the African continent, blows all the way across the Atlantic Ocean with the prevailing winds aloft, and then can usually it's over the tropics, but sometimes it gets carried further northward.
4: National Weather Service meteorologist Andrew Ansorgi. A favorite Nevada restaurant is a total loss after a fire last night. The fire department responded to the Starbucks drive-in restaurant and arrived to find thick black smoke. Officials believe it was started by an overloaded electrical system. No one was injured. The restaurant recently celebrated 70 years in business. Researchers at Iowa State are investigating how menopause can affect the brain.
9: The study will follow 370 women in various stages of menopause to examine changes in brain blood flow and their link to cognitive function, biomarkers, and overall brain health. Researchers hope the findings will help explain women's higher risk of stroke, Alzheimer's disease, and dementia. I'm Eva Basinger.
4: Women can learn if they're eligible to participate in the study. We put a link to information on WHOradio.com. I'm Sarah Walters. Our next update at 1:30, breaking news and severe weather as it happens on Des Moines News Weather and Traffic Station, News Radio 1040 WHO.
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0: Welcome, everybody, to the Wednesday, July 1st edition of Clay and Buck. A lot of news to talk about today. Our man Clay is on his way back from Hawaii, where he had a great time. They say he is the big kahuna of Tennessee. Great on the surfboard, they're telling me. Some people are saying great on the surfboard. We've got a lot to discuss today, though. And obviously, we're coming up on the holiday weekend here soon. I think, actually, Clay may just be surfing with all of you tomorrow here on the show. And I may be lying on the beach here in Miami taking the day. So this might be my last chance to get to chat with you until the 250 years of American greatness. It has been a phenomenal country, my friends. It still is. We got some challenges, yes. We had some, you know, I don't even like doing that thing. When someone asks you, as we're approaching the 250, by the way, I'll talk about some socialist just won in California, and J.D. Vance just said some stuff. We'll get to that. Got the aftermath of that big decision we talked about yesterday. So the Supreme Court day yesterday, frustrations, but we will move forward. We will move on. And I actually have some day after analysis for you on that I wanted to share. We've also got a lot of American pride stuff to talk about today. Well, if you're a Republican, tends to be the case. You love America. If you're a Democrat, you think you are better than America. And that's one, not true. And sad thing. But we'll get into all of that. And also, I want a lot of talkbacks, a lot of calls. I want to hear from all of you because it might be a long weekend before I get a chance to chat with you again. But I have to say, I don't like this thing that happens with a lot of us where every time we talk about America, we have to do this throat clearing, this preamble, this prefacing of, you know, well, not everything was perfect. And, you know, we had, I know. We were not a perfect country. We are still not. No. If you were talking about a beloved family member, and I think the country is a beloved family member, in a sense, that we all share, right? And that binds all of us. It is in a sense, the patriarch of we, the American people. If you were talking about a beloved family member, would you say, well, he's a great guy and did amazing things and has done so much good in the world and, you know, built 10 orphanages and cured cancer and did all these great things. But he also had a lot of imperfections. No, you're allowed to say when you're celebrating somebody, say on their birthday, do you stand up to give a birthday toast and go, well, we had bad things of this from this guy, but also he could be a really good guy. No, we are allowed to just focus here at this one point on the greatness of this country, on how much it has done for us, we, the American people, how much it has done for humanity. And I don't want us to have to do this thing. So we won't do this thing. Well, I know we have the challenges of the past and the challenge, you know, but no, please. Okay. I know I think every other time of the year, we can discuss the treatment of the Native Americans. We can discuss the moral failure of slavery. We did fight a very bloody civil war to end it. And we have done all these things as a country that a lot of other places didn't do, by the way. And that we were, but, you know, I don't want to get into all that. It's America's birthday. It's its 250th birthday coming up. And I think you're allowed to have a birthday celebration where it's all just, you know, amazing. Look at how great this place is. Some positivity about this country, untrammeled. Or Kamala would say, unburdened by the problems that have been. For once, we're allowed to be unburdened by the. Now, I'm going to talk about the news today, so that's going to be some challenges. But in our overview of America and how much we love this place, I'm really going to try hard, and I'm going to try to demand of myself and in our discussion today that we not do the usual, the genuflection to the America haters of like, well, we're not perfect. We're not, of course we're not perfect. Nobody's perfect. But on your birthday, you don't say, hey, my buddy Phil, he just turned 50. He's not perfect, but I'll say a few nice words about him now. No. This brings me then to The divide. This is a very real thing. I was going to talk to you about this yesterday. The divide in America over who just loves this place and understands how incredible it is. You know, one thing, I really believe that when you've spent time, especially for those of you who are veterans, who spent time in war zones, whether you saw combat or you were just serving in the war zone, serving your country in the war zone, and you know, you get outside the wire, or if you've spent, like I said, just time as a civilian, even in a really messed up third world country, this place we are in, America, is incredible. Okay. This place is incredible. The abundance that we have, I know prices are high. Oh, I'm worried about gas prices. I understand credit card debt. We need to have a moment here. It's America's birthday. America is our friend Phil. We're not going to sit here and be like, well, Phil's 15 pounds overweight, but he's also a great guy. No, America is awesome. We are allowed to do this. We should do this. Celebrate the greatness of America going to this 250th without, and we do all the reflection on the past and everything else other days. Democrats are going to fight us on this one. Democrats, a lot of them, and I'm going by the numbers here, somehow tie all of this in to, well, Trump is the president, so I can't really be proud. I can't really be excited about things right now in D.C. and the 250th and everything else. I'm going to pout over America. Remember when they used to talk about the destruction of all of our institutions? That was a big anti-Trump line. He's destroying our institutions. No, they're actually doing fine. All those institutions still exist. Some of them are functioning a lot better. You know, you look at, say, the Department of War, for example, and recruitment is way up. And my friend Pete Hegseth is doing a fantastic job, deserves a lot of credit for just doing the very essential work of focusing in on the ability of our military to make war and defend the American people and their interests. That's it. It's not a social justice experiment over there. It's, you know, it's not about, you know, how many trannies can we get into combat roles? That's actually not what it's about. So some of our institutions are functioning much better. Democrats are, meanwhile, still very kind of uncertain, maybe even disdainful of this whole America 250 thing. Here is CNN's own Harry Enten, their data guy. Talks about pride in being American. Okay, this is from a Democrat at a Democrat media outlet. This is what it sounds like. Play two.
1: You know, among Republicans, 93% are extremely or very proud. Just one, a single one, say they have little to no pride in being an American. But look over at the Democratic side. This is where we've seen this extremely or very number. It's been taking a tumble at 27%. Which is way different than the 93. You do the quick math with me here. What is that? That's a 66-point difference here in terms of extremely or very. But look at this. The little or no proud to be an American actually among Democrats eclipses is greater than the extremely or very proud number. So we are just living in such a different universe if you're a Republican versus a Democrat on the basic fundamental question of being proud to be an American.
0: There you have it. There is a partisan divide, and a bigger chunk of people who are Democrats hate this country by their own admission, loathe this country, then love it. Now, that's not saying, notice, I'm being true to the data here. It's not that all Democrats hate this country. Not true. There are Democrats that love America, okay? They're wrong in their politics, but they still love America. And maybe there's hope for them, by the way. There is, I think that those people, that if you have a fundamental love of country, you can be saved, if you will. If you at your core love America, maybe you have some bad policy ideas. I mean, look at some of the people who have come over to our side. Look at, for example, very prominently Elon Musk. Clay was formerly a Democrat. And now sometimes I think looks at me and is like, hey, Buck, got to up the right wing stuff a little bit here. I'm like, whoa. Clay is quite right wing in his politics, obviously. Donald Trump himself was previously a Democrat. Something has changed. Something has changed in the Democrat Party, where there is clearly a large space for people to hate this country and have that be reflected broadly in the sentiment of the party overall. There are Democrats now who really know that they can just tear this place down as much as they want. And I'm just seeing this. Guys, is this true? Am I just the worst at picking sports? Did England in the World Cup lose to the Congo, or are they just losing to the Congo? I cannot believe this. Did England, can you guys check for me, please? Clay is straight up trolling me while I'm doing the show. I said England would win the World Cup. This is based on my knowledge of soccer from playing soccer video games. And he's telling me that England, is England losing or have they lost? You've got England. You know what? Fine. A lot of you, I know exactly what you're thinking. Of course England's getting its ass kicked going into July 4th weekend. Of course they are. Because that's what July 4th weekend is all about. So you know what? Fine. I'm going to change my whole tune here. England deserves to lose to the Democratic People's Republic of the Congo in soccer. Because it's 4th of July weekend. And, you know, good old King George, his spirit lives on, and he deserves yet another ass kicking, it seems. What a shame for England. All right, we'll come back into this, but I just had to share that with you. Let's not do any of this thing that the Democrats want to do of like, well, we really should, this is a weekend of reflection. No, this is America's birthday. You don't sit there and pick apart what's not perfect about your buddy on his birthday. And if you're a Republican, America is your buddy. America is a family member. America is something you deeply care about. So you're allowed to just applaud and honestly be grateful too. There, on the one part, this is a celebration of America going into this 250th. But there's also, man, we are lucky to live in this country. All the things you can say, I don't even care. All the problems, all the challenges, we are lucky to be Americans. Do not forget that. It's a beautiful thing. It is a thing worth fighting for. It is a thing worth being grateful for, and it is a thing worth celebrating, especially on this 250th, which is incredible. All right, friends of mine, the founders of Legacy Box, and they really are friends of mine. They're great people. They have this amazing company, Legacy Box. 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

0: Welcome back in here to Clay and Buck. And right as I'm talking to you about people who don't love America, a lot of Democrats, and you already knew that, there are some lunatics, two of them, who are at the very top. Like, I mean, the spire, right? The very top of the Empire State Building. They're dressed, you know, they're dressed in black. I mean, do they have like a Free Palestine banner or something yet, team? Do we know what, we know their politics, right? They're not wearing MAGA hats. Wondering what have we got? Do we have any details other than they're clearly communists? They probably run a very tasty but overpriced coffee shop somewhere in Park Slope or, no, not Park Slope. Where do all the cool people live now? Allie, where do the cool people live in Brooklyn? Bed-Stuy? Bushwick. Thank you. Bushwick. I was thinking, Park Slope is like, you know, that's like finance people now. That's like hedge fund people. They're not, you know, that's, you know, oh, look at me and my, I care so much about climate change for my $6 million brownstone overlooking the park. Yeah, it's a Bushwick, kind of a thing. I don't know what it is, but, I was just in New York maybe, so this is why it's on my mind. Some of the coffee shops there, I'm just like, I know the politics of the people based on the style and placement of their tattoos. There are forearm tattoos that I look at, and I'm like, oh, okay. So you can also usually tell by the forearm muscles. It's like, this is like special operations. Where were you in Iraq? You're in Afghanistan. And then there are the forearm tattoos. You're like, so you're an anarchist, huh? And I can usually tell the difference. I can usually just based on that, you know, there's operator tattoos as in military operator, and there's anarchist bring down civilization. I am also making you a delicious, delicious foamy latte tattoos. So I'm just saying that people that are at the top of the Empire State Building right now, they are in the ladder. Anti-ICE. I would have lost money on this. Just like apparently I'm going to lose money on England with soccer, which is outrageous. I would have lost money on this because I would have assumed it was a Free Palestine thing, but anti-ICE protesters. Let me tell you, after the Supreme Court decision that just came down, the horrible, horrible 6-3 Supreme Court decision that came down on birthright citizenship, anybody who was a little squeamish, I think, about what is necessary to enforce immigration before, but recognize the gravity and the importance of it, is now like, load them up, send them home. You're not supposed to be here. Load them up, send them home. We have no choice because we're about to be absolutely inundated. I think you're going to see a 10X on birth tourism in this country starting now. I think you're going to also see. Now, the anchor baby thing or people coming across the border thing, a little different because Trump is controlling the border. But people that are coming flying here and trying to do the whole birth tourism thing, I think you're going to see a big increase in that, unfortunately. But let's talk about some happy things again here in a second. America. You know who loves America? A lot of tourists who are good tourists, the tourists we want, who are here for the World Cup. Producer Greg pulled together a montage. They're discovering the amazingness of Walmart and Bucky's and Costco and Texas. They love Texas. All right, today is July 1st. 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

0: We love America. You do. I do. All of you. Rush loved America with all his heart. That's just, this is clear. It's obvious. It comes across. And there are a lot of people in this country who have lost that, which is a shame. Their ideology, their worldview, their, I think, victim mentality, and a whole lot of things just make them not feel about this place the way that they should. I mean, objectively speaking, it's incredible. But something that I will tell you, as we are, remember, we're celebrating America's birthday. So, you know, get out the cake and the sparklers and the fireworks and all the good stuff. Barbecue. Something that has been a lot of fun is watching the reactions on social media from people who are visiting America for the first time for the World Cup. Now, whether you like the World Cup or not, doesn't matter. There have been a lot of people who have come here. I might also add the World Cup has been so far in terms of attendance, viewership, just the way it's come off at the stadiums and everything, a huge success in this country. A huge success. So much so that there are Democrats who are trying to find ways to make sure that Trump doesn't get, you know that he would be blamed for this if there were some problems or there were big complaints about it or whatever. But this is actually one of the most well-watched, well-attended World Cups in a very long time. But something that's been a lot of fun is watching the people who come here from around the world who, unfortunately, I think are told a lot of things about America by their own media in their own country, especially if they're in, like, you know, the UK and the BBC, you know. Or if they watch CNN International. I will never forget being in my room in Beijing and watching CNN International and thinking, this is like an enemy propaganda channel. Oh, America, you know, saber rattling in the Middle East over this, or America, you know, not doing enough to stop hunger in this part of Africa, or America, if you look at CNN International, America is always the bad guy. It's astonishing, but it really is like enemy propaganda. And, you know, it's shameful that CNN puts that crap out, but they have no shame. So people get this very skewed view around the rest of the world. I mean, everyday folks. Forget about the regimes and the governments because they're all playing their own games too. They love this place. These World Cup tourists are loving America. Let me tell you, you know what has been the standout star in all these videos too? And it's just so funny. A lot of you know, Texas. People are coming over, whether it's from Scotland or Japan or Brazil, and they're doing these videos. They're like, this place, I mean, they don't sound like this, obviously. I won't do their accents, but like, this place, Texas, is incredible. The people are so nice. The barbecue and the steaks are so delicious. The cowboy hats and the cowboy boots are so cool. I mean, they just love Texas. You got these guys coming in from Tokyo who are like doing it. So we create a little montage of this because I think it's a fun way to take a beat to celebrate how great this country is, to see it with fresh eyes through other people's eyes for a second here, who are visiting. So producer Greg pulled together, this is all World Cup tourists talking about incredible stuff they have found in our America. Play it.
1: I cannot speak English, but but I'm excited!
2: We owe America a huge apology because America is nothing like what the media tells us. Everyone is so friendly.
3: If you want to hate the US, listen to the media. 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
4: Steak, hamburger, beer and barbecue. I'm so happy to eat everything, yeah.
5: They're the nicest people in the world. They're so open, like chatting and all that.
6: Don't believe a lot of the kind of hype about it being just really unfriendly and stuff. It's how you carry yourself when you're here.
7: The ones we've experienced this holiday, unbelievable. Yeah. We've had such opening arms and we've been so welcomed. It's hard to sit there and think Americans are bad.
8: I really hope people don't take this for granted because America is safe. America is clean. America is friendly. Man, this is such an awesome place. God bless America.
0: There you have it. By the way, I love the Japanese guy who's just like, barbecue. I mean, again, I won't do his accent, but he's like, barbecue and beer? I eat all of it. It's like, yeah, man. Welcome to America. He was in Texas, by the way. There's all these videos. A lot of them are Texas-based, but they're all over the country. And you have these tourists from South Africa, from Scotland, from Japan, from Brazil, from, you know, a lot of the countries that are, you know, big countries in the World Cup have, contingents of, you know, Scotland basically took over part of Miami for a few days here. I don't think they drank all of our beer like they did in Boston. That was quite a move. But yeah, you're hearing like America's the friendliest country in the world. You know, they're doing this whole thing and you sit there, you're like, yeah, man. We are actually a really friendly people. I will tell you, I think, you know, well, I don't want to get into this right now, but people always say New York. I think New Yorkers are friendlier than Miamians, personally. Miami's not it's a fun place, but I wouldn't say it's necessarily, because it's very, very international. So it's tough for it to be, you know, who are the locals, who's visiting, who's not. The same thing obviously is true in New York, but I don't know. I still think that I think if you stop to ask for directions in Midtown Manhattan of somebody who lives there, you're likelier to get a friendly response than if you're walking in South Beach and you do that. That's my honest take. I think if you do it in Texas, like you'll probably get someone offering you free barbecue and, you know, want to like take you to a rodeo or something. So there are friendlier places to be sure. But a lot of these tourists, it's just been really fun to see. There's a video going around now. We didn't play it because it's really, you have to kind of see it to appreciate it as much. But it's a couple of the Japanese guys, and Japanese and South Korean tourists have been fantastic. And they just are so blown away by how great America is, how much fun it is. You know, these guys are eating, enormous barbecued ribs, and they're doing all this stuff. But there's one where they go into, I think it's maybe a Bass Pro Shop or something like that. And they're just like checking out, AR-15s and, like a 357 Magnum with a long barrel. And I mean, they're just handling all these guns in the store. And this is complete. Can you imagine? You can't do any of that stuff in Japan or something. There's nowhere you can go where you just walk in and you can check out all these guns. So anyway, my point here, as other than just having some fun with it, and I wanted you to hear all of that, is that all this propaganda from, well, unfortunately, like I said, from the CNN International and the leftist media industrial complex in this country that's always trying to tear America down. It's a deep seated thing. It's a psychological. It's almost like comes from their soul that they want to not like this place. I think it's a reflection of their own insecurities and their own sense of rage at injustice maybe they see in their own lives or in their own actions that then they transfer onto America. But also there are so many places where the governments want to take shots at America, right? I mean, the French are a little difficult. But put that aside. There are European governments that they'll say, and I mean not about Trump or our government, I'm talking about culturally, you know, they'll say things about America, or people will be told, for example, that it's not safe here, that there's so much, for example, one big point, and this is a good way to pull it all together, there's so much gun violence in America, foreigners are all told this about this place all the time. And if they don't know better, if they haven't been here, they have this... They feel like everything here is, you know, Mogadishu in the 90s. Like there's just, you know, AK-47s going off and everything. It's actually a very, very, for a country this size, we are a very safe country. Extremely safe in compared to, say, Brazil. Now, you could say we're not as safe as a place like China, but that's an authoritarian dictatorship where people disappear. There's a different safety risk there. The risk to your safety in China is the government. The risk to your safety in Brazil is crime and criminals on the streets who've taken over far too many places. But yeah, if you're in a normal American city and you're staying in the tourist areas, you're very safe. And it's amazing to see how much people, one, they light up when they get to spend actual time with Americans, but also the amount of the lies that they're told, because I think other governments in particular, there's an insecurity complex about America. And there really is, especially with Europeans. Europeans and elite Europeans always try to look down their nose at America. It's like, well, our society is not just more powerful, but also just more prosperous than those countries are. David Harsanyi is a friend of mine. He's a writer over at The Federalist. Great guy. He wrote this book, Eurotrash. You can imagine where he comes from on this. And he pointed out this stat, and it's staggering for so many people. The poorest per capita American state is Mississippi. Now, let's not just take a shot at Mississippi, by the way. If you've seen there what they've done with education, Mississippi's actually been making some very, very good moves as a state in recent years. But on a per capita basis, you know, it doesn't have a huge city, that it doesn't have a Silicon Valley. It doesn't have a Wall Street. It doesn't have some of these major industries. So on a per capita basis, it's the poorest state. It's wealthier than per capita England is. Think about that. Okay. We think of England and it's like, oh, jolly good fellow, like, you know, mansions and manor houses and castles and the royal family. And actually Mississippi, the average Mississippian has more household wealth than the average Englishman. So there is a lot of insecurity from the governments about this because they are inefficient and bureaucratic, and they aren't doing a good job of wealth creation. Not as good a job as certainly we do here in America. So we are number one in this, my friends. And I think that, like I said, maybe this is too much positivity for you, especially after the, for some of you, after the Supreme Court decisions came down, but we are going into the 250th birthday of this country. And I really want to give you I want to give America a fair hearing and a real birthday celebration here. I don't like this. People always tearing it down all the time. And I think that when you look at the reality of it, this place is truly incredible. And we are all so fortunate. Those of us who are Americans, we are so fortunate to live here and be here. And by the way, if you're a Canadian, you know what you're fortunate for? Living next to America. And I think Canadians who are smart all know that. Having a neighbor that is, you know, you're not worried about North Korea invading Canada anytime soon. Like, we got your back, Canada. You know, there's huge advantages that we bring to all of this. So, yeah, we're great. We're number one. There you go. We'll take some of your calls. And then top of the next hour, I'll talk about the socialists. I'll talk about the socialists. We'll talk about some of the problems now. I did want to spend the first hour on how awesome this place is, but we can discuss. Yes, the communists are trying to ruin it. Yes, yes, yes, I know. 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

0: right, let's get some talk back, some calls, some all the rest from you here. Let's go. Here we go. B, Dean from San Diego, play B on the talkbacks.
1: Here's common sense at its best. Okay, so they're talking about all these people that died, 1,000 or plus whatever. So what do they do with dead bodies? They put them in refrigerated containers. Maybe if they put them in refrigerated containers before they die, they wouldn't be dying. Huh, imagine that.
0: Wow, that's pretty bleak. Dean, talking about the French air conditioning situation. I mean, I see where you're going, but man, Dean, go for a walk in the sunshine, buddy. We got to brighten up your day a little bit. That was pretty intense. Let's see who else we got here. One second. We're pulling it up. We're going with, sorry, I'm trying to get the live calls going. John in New Jersey. What's going on, John?
2: Hey, Buck, how are you? Great show. I'm a listener every day. But I got to tell you guys, I love what you're doing with this 250th celebration. It happens to be my birthday every year, July 4th. I love it. I'm a patriotic and fun-loving American. But keep up the good work. So here's my question. Trump shut down the border. I think simultaneously he should implement some kind of legislation for a pathway to citizenship for these people. It's not going away. No one's doing it. There's a lot of good people involved that probably should be have a pathway to citizenship. I'm not a do-gooder. I've worked with a lot of these people, and I will tell you, some of them deserve a pathway. So in any event, I'd like to see Trump turn 360 on the Democrats and implement some kind of legislation to give them a pathway to citizenship. I think that would really be a crowning event of his presidency. That's it.
0: John, I appreciate you calling in, and I wish you a happy birthday on July 4th. I think you mean a 180, not a 360, because a 360 would bring you back to exactly where you are, but a 180 on what he's doing. Thank you. I disagree. So I don't know. I do not want a pathway for citizenship at all, and I think everybody who's here legally has got to go. That's where maybe when we get to like the first 10 million deportations and then we're down to the next 10 million, we could have a conversation about what to do. But the first 10 million, my mind, they got to go. Ryan in South Carolina, what's going on?
3: Hey, first time calling in ever to any show. Caught your discussion about foreigners who are in going to Bass Pro, checking out the guns, etc. And sort of the response of, hey, are you know, European governments, media, etc., kind of paint America as, you know, you're going to step outside and get mugged. I lived in a post-Soviet country in Central Asia for about 12 years, and as an American. Then besides all the issues that brings up with immigration, etc., it was really fascinating to look at State Department's website, because I'd be out and about, and it's perfectly safe, it's perfectly comfortable, and you'd have something that was just completely scaremongering. It sounded like if you stepped foot into the capital city, you were going to be attacked by hordes.
0: That's the State place. Department. There's a lot of pearl clutching at the State Department about where you go. Ryan, we got to go, but I appreciate it. I wish you told us which Central Asian country, but there's a lot of countries you can go to where it's not advised to travel there, but you'd be fine if you travel there. That all said, I think Americans actually glorify Europe in many cases more than they should.
4: Speaking truth and having fun. Clay Travis and Buck Sexton. News Radio 1040 WHO.
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1: It's 2 o'clock. I'm Eva Basinger. 88 degrees and partly sunny. Here's what's trending on WHO. It's going to be brutally hot 4th of July weekend for much of the country, including Iowa. These people are not looking forward to it.
2: It goes from kind of fun to be out in to almost unbearable. Like, you really have to take a lot of breaks at that point.
3: Stay hydrated. That is the number one thing.
4: It's going to be suffocating.
1: In Iowa, an extreme heat warning is now in effect until tomorrow at 10 p.m. Tariffs on phosphate fertilizer imports from Morocco are being suspended for 8 months following an emergency declaration from the Trump administration. The temporary move is expected to lower fertilizer prices and save farmers over $1 billion. New research from Iowa State is focused on menopause and its effects on the brain.
5: The study will examine how menopause may accelerate brain and blood vessel aging. It will follow 370 women to examine changes in brain blood flow and its link to cognitive function and overall brain health. Researchers hope the findings will help explain women's higher risk of stroke, Alzheimer's disease, and dementia. I'm Sarah Walters.
1: A new poll taken by the New York Times shows the races for Iowa governor and U.S. Senate are very close, but the survey has problems, according to Tim Hagel, political science professor at the University of Iowa.
6: One of the things, of course, that's problematic about it is it has a very high margin of error. It's plus or minus 5.2 points. And my general feeling is anything over 3 is not really something you can focus too carefully on.
1: 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I'm Eva Basinger. Our next update at 2:30 on Des Moines News, Weather, and Traffic Station, News Radio 1040 WHO.
0: For 100 years, WHO has been the voice of Iowa. 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

0: Welcome, everybody, to the second hour of Clay and Buck. Great to have you with us, as always. I believe President Trump is going to be in the Roosevelt Room addressing the nation here shortly. So if that happens, supposed to happen, we will join that live. We will hear from the president himself. I'm sure he'll have, well, he's always, he is a one-man show. He's the leader of the free world, and he is a one-man show. I'm sure he'll have a lot to say about the 250th, as well as other things that are going on right now. I'm also going to say, I know a lot of you don't care about the World Cup, and we haven't heard much about the sports ball in general, as Clay has been out for over a week. I did make a crazy call that England was going to perhaps win the entire World Cup, and they are currently trailing to the Democratic People's Republic of the Congo. Or the, I'm sorry, the Democratic Republic. Not, is it, it's not a people's, is it a people's? It's Democratic, DRC, Republic, Congo. Maybe it's just the DRC, Democratic Republic of the Congo. As you know, the more political affirmations in the name of a country, usually the less it is those things, you know. So you start to look at, for example, the, and this is going to tie into our conversations about all of this stuff here shortly, but you start to look at the various countries and their names, and the more they have democratic in it, often the less democratic they are. And that's interesting to me, because you have everybody now being told, oh, they're not communists, they're not even socialists, they're democratic socialists in these races that we're going to discuss here in a minute, congressional races. I mean, there's been four incumbents now, Democrat incumbents, who have been beaten by socialist, openly socialist candidates. Now, they say democratic socialist, but to that I say, well, hold on a second. What, when we're talking about democratic socialist, what does that really mean? How much, you know, how much are they actually communists or socialists? Versus how much are they more like Norway or Sweden or one of these countries that they always say they are actually trying to be like. So we shall take a look at all that. But right now, England is trailing the Congo. I'm just going to say this. We didn't talk a lot of sports ball. Clay will be with you tomorrow. We're going to do a lot of sports ball. Harry Kane got robbed. It was definitely a penalty. For those of you watching, 100% it was a penalty. Even Thierry Henry, the commentator, said it was a penalty. I don't know if someone's paid off the refs or something, but I'm going there right now because they didn't even ask for a review. He got tripped in the box by the keeper. He was wide open to go to goal. Totally. It's a sham. It's a sham. I demand a recount. There's shenanigans. Something's going on there. And also, it looks like I'm probably going to be wrong about England winning the entire World Cup, which is sad for me. It is sad for me, to be sure. All right. Democratic socialist Melat Kyrgios. This is something to discuss here now. Democratic socialist Melat Kyrgios has defeated longtime U.S. House incumbent in Colorado, Diana DeJetta, in a primary. Kyrgios is a 29-year-old lawyer turned doctoral student. Uh-oh. Doctoral student. Think about this. What do you do these days in a doctoral program in the humanities? If somebody tells me they have a PhD in mathematics, I'm impressed. Somebody tells me they have a PhD in electrical engineering, I assume you can get PhDs in these things. That's impressive to me. Someone tells me they have a PhD in women and gender studies, I'm like, you are definitely crazy and you've wasted a lot of time, and I'm going to disagree with you about everything politically. There's like 100% chance if you got a PhD in one of those disciplines, you're basically a loon. I should say a 99% chance. One of you is going to come on like, Buck, I'm the most right-wing PhD in gender studies you will ever meet. I know. If there is a right-wing PhD in gender studies out there, he/she/they, right, listens to this show. And that I will tell you. That is something that I would absolutely bet on. But here's what's going on. The Kyrgios victory is part of this narrative of the rise of socialism within the Democrat Party right now. And I understand that people keep wanting, on our side even, want to dismiss this. They want to say it is no big deal. It's just a few races. But understand that socialism is anti-American. It is absolutely, if it were ever to be in power, something that would destroy the country. It would no longer be the America that you and I think of and that you and I are celebrating on this 250th. And it does very much tie in with the trend of class warfare, which is going to be what Democrats are all making a lot of noise about going into this midterm election. It's going to be, we're going to tax the rich. We're going to pay for everything. We're going to give you all the free stuff. The rich people are too rich. Even extremely rich people are playing this game, which tells you a lot, doesn't it? I mean, Ro Khanna is incredibly wealthy with money made by another man, the father of his wife. He's the John Kerry routine. Super rich with money he didn't make, money that he married into. That's what's going on there. And he is now Mr. Class Warfare guy. It has come out, and because people have looked through his congressional disclosures, he has to put the stuff out there. His children have irrevocable trust set up so that they are owners of golf courses. His kids are like 10 or something. I mean, they're young. They're owners of golf courses, bringing in millions of dollars of unearned income while they are children. And this is with money that he married into with his from his wife, and he wants to lecture Elon Musk about how he has to pay more in taxes. He wants to tell people who are actually doing incredible things, building businesses, changing them. I mean, Elon Musk is changing the world. You can love him, you can hate him. The guy is changing the world. And I think anyone who hates him is like just crazy town. But Democrats, even the very rich, look at who has been the most powerful Democrat of the 21st century? You could say Obama, and I would agree with that, although Obama's powers never really stretched beyond Obama. He wasn't good for the Democrat Party in terms of endorsements and races, and he hasn't been effective, as we know, at all against Trump and the rise of Trumpism. But Obama maybe, but I would argue, or I would put forward, that if you really add in everything, the most effective, most powerful Democrat of the 21st century has been Nancy Pelosi. And Nancy Pelosi is another limousine liberal, champagne communist, wants to take your stuff, wants to just spend the public's money, wants to put... Now, yes, she wants to raise taxes on the rich, and you say, oh, well, she's rich. Yeah, but she's making sure that she has as many accountants and lawyers and people paid top dollar, by the way. I mean, a really good tax attorney is really can be really expensive because they do all kinds of things to shield her assets. In fact, she makes so much money. By the way, there's a huge difference. You should always remember this when we're talking about all of this, between wealth and earnings. Now, for any of you who live in a if you live in Houston, if you live in New York City, if you live in Los Angeles, you could be considered a high earner, and you are a high earner of, let's say, $300,000-$500,000 a year. And I understand if you live in Nebraska, like, you know, that's, you know, you're living in a castle, you got four BMWs or four Mercedes in the driveway, like you're good to go. In those cities, because of the expenses that you incur, you are a high earner. You are not wealthy. You are not rich. And so it's very easy for people like Ro Khanna. He's sitting on $200 million. He's sitting on a giant feathered nest, if you will. You know, he's got a giant golden goose of assets, thanks to his wife's dad, that are just producing money, money, money, money all the time. And they're paying a capital gains tax. They're not even paying the, so what it is you have people like Ro Khanna, or Nancy Pelosi, who are extremely rich, trying to blame all the economic woes of America on a handful of right-leaning. Remember, they never say a word about Soros, little Soros Jr. running around funding the destruction of Western civilization with a little low-T smile on his face. They never talk about him. He's a good guy, of course. They never talk about Jeff Bezos's ex-wife, who has donated more to progressive causes than maybe anyone else alive today, with money that she didn't make but got from her husband, of course. No. They really want to squeeze who they want. You know who they want to squeeze? They want to squeeze those of you listening who are in a household where maybe, you know, dad is a dentist and mom is an accountant and you're making 300, 400 household income. That's where the money is with the taxes. That's what they want. They want, you know, oh, dad's a state trooper, but with OT, he's making 120, which a lot, some of you are going to be like, really? That is, depends on the state. I know, but New York, I think New York, for guys, what do you let me know? Nassau, like, was one of you listening? Nassau County, what do they start cops at now? It's incredibly hard, by the way, to get a job in the Nassau County Police Department because they're paid really well. I think they start almost at six figures, or at least with OT, they're definitely making six figures. But you get, let's say, 2 six-figure earners in a house. They want to tax you more. That's who's actually paying a lot of, because, you know, you say, oh, well, they're doing so well. Yeah, but they have to do that every year, and they're paying 30% of their income to the government. Something like that, whatever, 25-30% of their income to the government. So you see, it's so easy for like the Pelosi's and the Ro Khanna's, these Democrats, or even someone like Bernie Sanders, who stashed away all this money from his book deals. Does anyone even read a Bernie Sanders book? I'm going to tell you this. Same thing just happened with Jill Biden. You know, Jill Biden just had a memoir come out, had the big dagger next to it on the New York Times, which means NGOs, Democrat institutions, buy the books of these Democrats as a really a way of just, it's like a money, almost like a money laundering operation. This is how they take care of their team. This is how they make Democrats rich. They overpay them for books that nobody reads and no one really buys. Yeah, there'll be sales, but the sales are all to Democrat PACs and Democrat NGOs and, you know, all this kind of stuff. So no one really reads these books, but they will just shovel money for books and speeches and board seats as well, where you can call in like once a year. They'll shovel money to all these Democrats. And that's how the rich libs take care of the people who are enforcing their will from within the machine. But, Jill Biden just wrote a memoir. Who wants to read Jill Biden's memoir? It should be called, I Put My Husband in a Terrible Position Because I Am a Money Hungry Narcissist and I Want Power and Attention. And so I lied to the American people about my dementia-riddled husband for years. That's what the memoir should be called. Unfortunately, that's not the title. But it's people like that who are sitting on tens of millions of dollars and are Democrats, however they got their money. They want to tell you, who are earning money, which a lot of you are, and I'm sure a lot of you are in that position where, you know, maybe household income is 100 between the two. Maybe you got two of you working. Maybe household income is 150, 200, you know, you're doing well, but you got to keep doing that. You got to show up, and they don't have to show up and do anything. You see what I mean about the difference? Wealth, assets versus work. They don't work. Nancy Pelosi doesn't work. I mean, yeah, she was in Congress, but you see what I'm saying? She's not like stressed about those dollars coming in. Ro Khanna lives in a 4-story house. He has an elevator in his 4-story house. He doesn't want to have to take any stairs. You know what I mean? He's got golf courses for the kids. Easy for them to tell you, the small business owner, by the way, you who is trying to run a payroll of 20 people, 10 people, whatever, you need to do more. You're not paying your fair share. We need more money for USAID. 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
1: What is that? Steve Winwood. Wow. This is one of. Is this like a B-side track or something? What is this?
2: Oh. I don't know this one.
1: Okay.
2: All right.
1: I'd like to hear it. Something I wanted to point out to you guys. We're not supposed to worry about the rise of the socialists in the American Democrat Party because they're democratic socialists. Here's something interesting. What are the countries that are supposedly democratic socialist countries, or at least insist on their democratic status? Well, you have, topping the list, the Democratic People's Republic of Korea, also known as North Korea. So North Korea is a communist hellhole, but they say they're democratic. They're democratic socialists. Isn't that interesting? Sri Lanka is the Democratic Socialist Republic of Sri Lanka. They're democratic socialists. The Congo, I was talking about, is the Democratic Republic of the Congo. So no actual socialism in the title, but it's been one of the messiest, most violent, most messed up countries of the last 30 years, which is saying something. Still is very rough over there. Although they are beating England right now in soccer, which is astonishing. Algeria, People's Democratic Republic of Algeria. Is it really that democratic, though? Federal Democratic Republic of Ethiopia. You noticing something here? Isn't that interesting? Especially that some of these countries are, Laos is also a People's Democratic Republic. They all say they're democratic, but they're not really democratic, are they? All right. As the Tunnel to Towers Foundation marks its 25th anniversary, its commitment to our nation's heroes remains as strong as ever. 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
1: Welcome back into Clay and Buck. Just a couple quick updates. One, Trump is actually in North Dakota. And Greg, where is he? He's at the Roosevelt Library or something? What is it? The Teddy Roosevelt Library. Sorry, I thought he was in the Roosevelt room in the White House from the press packet I was looking at. So there's that. Also, this duo that climbed to the top of the Empire State Building, they now are getting engaged. So maybe they're not actually anti-ICE protesters, which was what was initially reported. They're just getting engaged and they're lunatics who want attention. But I don't know. I feel like being that close to the high frequency radio tower, people are telling me is like maybe not a very healthy idea. It's also I also think it's not safe to be that high where they are climbing up there. Nonetheless, we are joined by the Czar of Talk. Our friend Michael Berry is with us now, coming to us out of Houston. Listen to him on KTRH and everywhere he's syndicated. Mr. Berry, great to have you. Can I just, I want to get you to weigh in on this first. Have you seen these amazing videos of people from Japan to South Africa to Norway and everything in between who are discovering the wonders and the wondrous people of the great state of Texas? Hello? Do we have Michael Berry? I don't hear him.
10: Yeah, sorry about
1: that. There we go.
10: It is wonderful to see. It makes you so proud. There was a quote I read. It said, if you want to hate America, watch the news. If you want to love America, take a road trip across it. And nothing says it better. You know, the things that we take for granted. But, Buck, you know this. Every single day you hear some leftist politician, Democrat, socialist candidate, media member, podcaster, trashing our country. And a lot of people forget those people aren't in real America. And these folks who had heard these horrible things projected about us, and now they're coming here and going, wow, Bucky's is amazing. The barbecue is amazing. The burgers are amazing. The people are amazing. Everything is plentiful and wonderful and kind and generous. That's not the America we're seeing projected back in the media, but that's the America you and I are living in.
1: I'm just so happy that, one, Texas is getting its due in front of the rest of the world.
10: Oh, yes.
1: And two, is great, the great state of, and or the republic of, and two, that it is a reminder, I think, going to our 250th, the abundance, the, yes, the American people are amazing, but also we live in lives here, and I have to remind people of this because it's easy to get down in the, the market just went down, or, there's been some spike in gas prices. The abundance that we live in here is not like anything else in any other country in the world, even close to our size.
10: Well, and the frustrating thing, Buck, is that what we see projected every day, all day on television is some dude who wants to be a girl who wants to play in girls' athletics because he couldn't make the boys' team at his school, wants to be a girl and beat up on girls, and lawyers for George Soros' organization are very angry, and they're bringing lawsuits, and America is terrible, and we're slave owners. And you just get beaten down with this day in and day out, and people forget, no, this is a glorious, wonderful place with incredible things going on and people doing incredible, amazing things. That's the real America. Turn that crap off. And it is. It's inspiring. It's exciting. It's wonderful.
1: I even have to remind myself, you know, that when we talk about some of the world-changing things that are happening coming out of America, Tesla, SpaceX, this is in Texas now, right? I mean, this is part of, we think of Texas, the amazing history and the cowboy boots and the Stetsons and, you know, the sort of great American destiny story and all this other stuff. It's also now a place that's on the, not just the cutting edge of America and tech, but globally.
10: It's incredible. And what's going on in Texas? My wife was Secretary of State of Texas 12 years ago. And every day, she told me at the time, we're getting over 1,000 people moving to Texas per day. The net positive. They're coming from California. They're coming from New York. And when they get here, they're so excited. And there was a fear that those people were coming here and they were going to bring their bad liberal politics. No, The reason you leave California is you don't want what you don't like what's happening there. So the people that are coming here are Elon Musk and Joe Rogan and business owners and people like that. And they're bringing a mindset of the old California mindset of a Reagan Republicanism. And they're actually turning districts Republican. So the fear was you were getting white liberals. And in fact, you're getting tech bros that are far more pro-capitalism, pro-growth, and pro-Texas values.
1: Can you just now, so we had some positivity, some optimism for America's birthday coming up here. But I will ask you now, and you're down there in a border state, this ruling that came down from the Supreme Court, you know, we've had a day to process, and certainly everyone listening, we went through, as I know you did on your show, Michael, all the, you know, what's at issue here, what the Supreme Court said, what they didn't say, all this stuff. But now with some time to process and reflect, where are you on that whole thing? I mean, some people are, I feel like they're a little despondent about it, but it's not good, but I feel like there's ways through it.
10: We're going to send a man to Mars in relatively short order, right? We do amazing things around the world. We could topple Venezuela's president in a matter of, you know, a few minutes, and you know more about that than I do with your background. We can do amazing things in this country. We can seal our border, and we've done so. To me, yes, was that a frustrating issue? Yes. But we're really just talking about deportations and who can be deported and who can't. In terms of sealing our border, as long as we control the White House and the president continues to issue orders to seal our border, then we don't have to worry nearly as much about birthright citizenship. Yeah, there's still birthright tourism, and I think China's abusing that, and I think we're seeing some of that coming across the Mexican border, and we're seeing people. You can control your visas. You can restrict your visas. You can monitor these things. I think that there is, it's not, that's not the end of the world. It's not the death knell. It's not the end of the momentum that the Trump administration beckoned. And I got to say, if you think about the fact that Trump closed the border when Republicans even said it couldn't be done, that should be enough to hold the House and the Senate alone. Every Republican should say, you know what? Let's give them a reward. The bonus is we're voting Republican come November. We're not getting snookered by the Democrats this time.
1: Speaking of Michael Barry, czar of talk from the Michael Barry Show, our friend down in Houston. And speaking of Texas, and, you know, there's been a bunch of races, Michael, that have, at least in some blue strongholds, well, certainly in the case of New York and then Colorado just recently or in the last 24 hours, socialist candidates doing well. The Texas Senate race. I want you to tell us what's going on with this, because I'm still assuming I should be feeling good about it. Everything's fine. But what are some of the dynamics you're seeing? And you know, where does the whole Tallarico train stand right now?
10: Well, as you know, Democrats are not going to win statewide in Florida, and they're not going to win in Texas. But those are the two prizes that they have their eyes upon, and they desperately want this Senate seat. And they've brought their test tube baby, James Tallarico. We call him Tallarico because he is a freak, and so immediately he led in the polls, but he didn't have a primary runoff, and our candidate Ken Paxton, the very popular attorney general, did. He toppled a 24-year senator. It's almost unheard of. The swamp spent $150 million attacking our very popular pro-Trump, Trump loves him, Trump ended up endorsing him, attorney general, against John Cornyn, who was basically another Mitch McConnell, John Thune swamp creature. So we're coming out of that. We're 5 weeks after that fact. Paxton is growing in the polls every day. The more people see of Tallarico, the less they like him. He's a Mamdani. He's a white Mamdani who quotes the Bible or misquotes the Bible, hates his Christianity, has a vegan campaign, claims there are six genders. He talks about trans kids constantly. He's weird and he's creepy and he's a socialist, and that's not going to fly in Texas. You might pull that off in New York. You might pull that off in Colorado. It ain't happening in Texas. Texas.
1: Well, what do you think, though? Like, take us into the enemy camp, if you will, for a second here. Why did the Democrats? To me, this just seems. You know, I hate to say anything positive about Beto, but I got it a little bit with why they tried the Beto thing, because you know, sure, he looks absolutely good in his Wrangler jeans, and he wears the cowboy boots well, and he sort of seems a little more like. But this, with Tallarico, whose idea among Democrats was it? what were they trying to do with this? Did they really just miscalculate this much? What was the thinking?
10: Buck, they didn't have a candidate. There were really two candidates that ran that announced themselves. Jasmine Crockett, I mean, she's just as bad as it gets. And Tallarico, this state rep who represents this awful sort of San Francisco white liberal district in Austin. He is out of touch. He's too far left for Austin. And Austin's motto is keep Austin weird. It's Portland light. This guy is as weird and creepy as they get, but he ran and they had to coalesce behind somebody because they want that seat so bad. So they would tell us he's an eighth generation Texan. And they're so desperate for a white moderate candidate who isn't freaky and creepy that they came out with this guy. But the more you learn over the coming months, the more disturbed Texans are going to be.
1: Wow. So it really is just this. This is the best they could do. That's kind of the short version is. Yeah, that's amazing. Yeah,
10: and they're embarrassed. They're embarrassed now because every day something new is coming out about him, things that he has said, and he's creepy on a level that by November people are going to say, like you just said, how on earth was he the nominee? Beto was actually a pretty darn good candidate, and he got within 1.5% of beating Ted Cruz in 2018. That was scary. Trump won 56-42 against Kamala. South Texas, the Hispanic part of the state, has swung Republican now. Trump won a majority of Hispanics and Asians based on exit polling that had never been done in Texas history. We're stronger Republican than we've been in a long time. Ken Paxton's going to win. Our entire slate's going to win. Democrats haven't won statewide in Texas since 1994, and they ain't about to start now.
1: Michael, before we let you get ready for your show, of course, and preparations for the 250th going on, what is going on in Michael Berry's world to celebrate America's glorious birthday, the 250th? How are you going to be bringing it in? And also, just wanted to give you a moment here to share any reflections you have. 250 years of America, what does it mean to you?
10: You know, the shelf life or the life of a republic is not supposed to be 250 years. You remember how Ben Franklin responded to the lady who asked, you know, what will it be? And he said, a republic if we can keep it. It's the most delicate, difficult dish to cook. And somehow we just keep getting it right. We had to have a civil war to resolve a lot of our problems. We constantly have people wanting to secede. We've involved ourselves in foreign wars. We've dealt with our internal strife. We've changed so many ways as a nation, but we have kept together. And, you know, like you started the conversation, when the Europeans who came here and the Asians who came here, they were reminded this is a wonderful place worth fighting for. Do we fight a lot? Yeah, because we get to fight. That's the beauty. We get to fight. We get to argue. Democracy is the worst form of government except for everything else, as Churchill told us. It's a country worth fighting for. It's a country with a big future. It's a country with a beautiful past. And I think Trump has done a great job of reminding us of that. What you've seen on the mall with the various cultures and the beauty and the splendor of our people, I mean, I could not be prouder. And I think our best is yet to come. I truly believe that. We as conservatives are optimists, and we have to remind our neighbors that there is a lot of good to happen in this country in the future.
1: Michael Berry, everybody, the czar of talk. Go check him out on KTRH. And Mr. Berry, have a great 250th. Give the missus my warm regards, and we'll talk to you after the 250th celebrations.
10: Always an honor, Buck. Thank you, brother.
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0: I'm going to tell you, for those who care, which I don't know, is probably about 10% of you, England is up 2-1. Perhaps it will be a different celebration over in the UK than anticipated here. It'll be, at least it won't be a really sad day for them losing to the... Well, there's some time left, but... And my prediction is still alive, friends. Still alive, some people are saying. VIP email from Damon. Buck, what leftist socialists and communists mean by democratic is rule by the people, meaning rule by the masses whom capitalism has oppressed and enslaved. The communist vanguard, namely the intellectual revolutionaries, have been appointed by history to act in the name of the people. Democracy means something very different to us, but we shouldn't confuse the meanings. Damon, I, what you're saying is very, very, very intelligent. I would just point out that this whole thing of, I'm not a socialist, I'm not a communist, I'm a socialist, I'm not a socialist, I'm a democratic socialist, I'm not a democratic socialist, I'm a republic of socialist democratic. And they play all these games so that they don't have to be held accountable for the crappy ideas they have. All of a sudden they get really down into the, you know, I would say is ask anybody who wants to play this game with you. Is China a communist country or not? It's run by the Communist Party. Is it a communist country? How is it a communist country under Marxist theory? In fact, how is even North Korea a communist country under Marxist theory? There are some ways that it would cross, but some ways where it completely departs from it. It's technically a necrocracy, meaning rule by the dead. The dead Kim Il Sung is the forever chairman of the Communist Party. I mean, the place is nuts. It's basically a mass. It's just a giant cult. It's a giant cult police state. That's what North Korea really is. The government. Yes, the government controls the means of production. The government controls absolutely everything. But particularly with China, though, it's like, okay, so it's a free market economy, but all you have to do is bring that up, and you'll see the people that have all these objections to you talking about the communism of the left start sputtering because they like to do this. Oh, it's everything is Sweden. Sweden has a market-based economy. It just has high taxes and a large social welfare state. But the Swedish government doesn't own all of the factories. It's not actually a socialist country. You know, this is where you get into the whole. But then they go, oh, well, now you're calling. Okay, yeah. Do you think that individuals and human ingenuity and human freedom and human brilliance and human liberty are the most important things in society? Or do you think that people who think they're smarter than everybody else should be able to do whatever they want to everybody because they're going to make everything better for everybody, which is always wrong and always a lie? If you're in the latter category, you're a socialist, you're a communist, and you're wrong. Let's dive into hour three. Coming up here in just a second, everybody. It's exciting.
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10: The dad joke. Corny, groan-worthy,

0: experts and disrupt outdoor plans heading into this July 4th weekend. And this holiday will likely be the hottest 4th in over a decade. Lillian Wu, Fox News.
1: Sweet corn season could be arriving a bit early this year in Iowa thanks to that summer heat pushing the crop ahead of its usual mid-July peak. Some favorite roadside stands could be open for the 4th.
2: A good Iowan knows the best sweet corn comes from the back of a pickup. When Instacart recently revealed which states buy corn on its grocery app, it wasn't Iowa topping the list. It was states from New England. Iowans buy corn on Instacart 37% less than the national average. The Northeast may have no idea what it's missing. I'm Sarah Walters.
1: The Linn County Board of Supervisors is approving a ban on new data centers for 18 months. The board believes new information about the impacts of data centers has come to light since they passed a data center ordinance in February. There have been 12 homicides in Des Moines during the first half of 2026, already exceeding the city's total for all of 2025.
3: You start looking at homicides or other violent crimes or even just property crimes. At some point, somebody has made a decision. Sometimes there are some lifestyle decisions that put them in danger. Other times, there are decisions made by domestic abusers.
1: Sergeant Paul Parizic of the Des Moines Police Department. Des Moines recorded 10 homicides in 2025. I'm Eva Basinger. Our next update at 3:30 on News Radio 1040 WHO.
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22: Hey, it's Blazer. So, did you jump in on Awaken 180's Lose 40 by the 4th? If you did, good for you. Seriously, setting a goal and actually hitting it before July 4th? I lost

0: Third hour of Clay and Buck kicks off now, everybody. Thank you so much for being here. And we appreciate very much getting to hang out with you as we are heading into our 250th, a 4th of July celebration. Some people are saying the most amazing 4th of July celebration in 250 years, since 1776 itself. Actually, I just finished a biography of Ethan Allen, which, honestly, I'll just tell you this. I picked this up. It was one of these things where I was at a, I was actually at a bookstore in Savannah, Georgia, and got it there. And it was a hardback, and it looked, you know, it looked like a pretty, I don't know, I just sort of, it caught my eye, and I think it was $5 instead of the 30 or so that a hardback normally is. Speaking of hardbacks, manufacturing delusion, my friends. Manufacturing, you're looking for a book for the holiday? Manufacturing delusion. You'll read it over the weekend. It's very readable, meant to be so. And I know a lot of you read it. I appreciate that. Any of you who haven't read it, you are missing out. I'm telling you, there's a lot of really cool stuff in here. You will learn about Ivan the Terrible's Oprichniki, which you need to know about. You will learn how people are so crazy, or how they're made so crazy, that they believe that a man can become a woman for the purposes of athletics or anything else. How does that psychologically happen? Manufacturing delusion. Go get your copy on Amazon. I haven't talked about it in a while, so I wanted to give you a little tip for the holiday. Go get your copy and go read it by the pool while you're waiting for those burgers on the grill to cook, and or just, you know, hanging out on the veranda or the porch or whatever, the beach. Manufacturing delusion. I think you really like it. Everyone who's read it has liked it. I don't know what the scientific basis is for me to say that, but I'm pretty sure that's true. It's a very good book. So, with all of the... Oh, I was talking about books. I read the Ethan Allen book. Ethan Allen is an interesting guy. I wouldn't say I would be like a top choice for you. I'm honest with you about this stuff. Like, there's some books, and I've recommended, I don't know, I think I've recommended Shadow Divers at this point to probably a couple dozen people. And I'm just like, you're going to love it. It's super readable. It's a great story, history, guy stuff, submarines. You know, that's a great book. So they're the books that I would recommend to anybody knowing they'll like it. There are some that are a little more specific, you know, genre specific to certain people. I'll say, I think you would like, I feel like I'm pretty good at that. And then when you're picking a biography, you have to care about that historical figure, or else it really, I think it's hard for the biography to, no matter how well written it is or how well researched it is, I think it's hard to really speak. You know, Ethan Allen was interesting, but not, and a lot of people are like, you mean the guy that sells the, you know, the like overpriced ottomans and couches or whatever? No. Well, it is, I mean, I guess it is that guy technically, but he's not actually selling them. But I started a book on Samuel Adams in preparation. I'll have it done by the end of the holiday, the 4th of July holiday. This is kind of my 4th of July book, because I've already read Manufacturing Delusion, which you should all have your copies of. But I'm reading this book on Samuel Adams. It's interesting. He's thought of as the beer guy. So I've really picked two historical figures for my reading list for the 4th of July 250th, who have become essentially American icons of commercialism. Really? Ethan Allen, the furniture store, and Sam Adams, the beer guy. His dad was a very successful brewer. He was less so. But Sam Adams interesting? I think he should get more play, more cred, more attention than he does. I really think the beer thing is just completely overshadowed. Everyone just thinks of him as the beer guy when he was really important in the American Revolution. He was really important in our quest for independence. And while I did tell you that England just defeated, or did I tell? I don't think I told everybody. England just defeated the Democratic Republic of the Congo 2-1. Sir Harry Kane, if he's not knighted, he will soon be, but I think he has been knighted. Sir Harry Kane came through with an incredible second goal. America is playing tonight. We are playing Bosnia and Herzegovina, or Herzegovina. I hear people say it both ways, but Bosnia and the other place. I think America is going to win this one. I think America is going to win this one. And I can say that with considerable confidence because I did not, in fact, get blown out of the water yet on my England is going to win the whole World Cup bet. The smart money, though, honestly, at this point, if you've been watching this stuff at all, I know a lot of you don't care, but, you know, whatever. France. France is too good. France is a super team. France is like the Lakers with Kobe and Shaq in basketball at their absolute peak. France or Jordan and Pippen at their peak. France is the Patriots with Tom Brady and, well, anyone basically, because, you know, he could win with whoever. They're just apps. They're on another level, I think. So it's unfortunate that but I didn't want to pick. I'm going to pick for now. Some of you, the historians in the audience, would say Lafayette, France, they were coming up into our 250th. They were on the right side of that one. And that's, you know, that would be a fair point. That would be a fair point. Lafayette is a historical figure that I think should also get more attention, more play. And I think the biographer that wrote the Ethan Allen biography that I'm reading also did a Lafayette biography, or that might be a guy. I might be confusing with somebody else. But, yeah, the French were on the right side of it in 1776. In fact, we couldn't have won without them. And on Samuel Adams, as I'm reflecting on the 250th, it is very apparent the British, the British military and, you know, governor and all the officials in charge, they hated Sam Adams. Sam Adams. They hated this guy. First cousin of John Adams, the vice president and future second president of the United States. But man, Sam Adams was the one that. And as you know, the ride to Lexington and Concord and Paul Revere, he had to tell Sam Adams what was going. They were coming. They were coming for him. And the plan was they wanted to hang him. But they also had waited for a long time because they realized that things were really tough in 1774, 1775, Boston, leading the Boston Tea Party. So anyway, the Sam Adams thing's been really interesting. I've also got The American Revolution by Gordon Wood. That is up next for me, which is, I probably should have, that is the, I think that is to the American Revolution what a lot of people would say, almost the, what is a Shelby Foote, and he do the really magisterial, where's Clay? The magisterial Civil War treatment. I think he's the guy that a lot of people think of as the, yeah. No, I know he wrote about the Civil War, but I'm saying I think that's one of the most well-known and celebrated histories of the Civil War from Shelby Foote. But Gordon Wood on the American Revolution. And I'll tell you this, Gordon Wood did not go easy on the 1619 Project. Gordon Wood was, and I think he's a professor at Brown. Is that right, guys? But he was willing to just say 1619 Project as a say whatever you want about the politics of why the New York Times wanted to do that and everything else. Just as a historian, 1619 Project is trash. It's just trash. Gordon Wood was, he didn't put it in those terms, but he was one of the voices who was willing to just say, yeah, they didn't get the history right. New York Times 1619 Project did not get the history right. And I think that that's important for people to know and to hear from an eminent historian. Also, by the way, I did the audio of my book of Manufacturing Delusion. Is that what you call it when you read your own book? Yeah. I am the voice of the audiobook. So, I think that's some of you, hopefully a selling point. So you can just listen to me do the book, on tape, so to speak. And you can go download the audio. So that's the thing. You can be cooking those burgers, preparing safely your fireworks safely, safety first, and listening to Manufacturing Delusion on the audiobook side of things. And I think that you will greatly enjoy that, and you will learn some very cool stuff, and you will be able to call in and write in and be like, wow, Buck, you weren't lying. I've learned so much. But yeah, The American Revolution with Gordon Wood, that is next up on. So as you can tell, I'm kind of going on a, for the 250th, I've been going on a revolutionary history trip. And I, in a sense, I started with The Crucible of War by Fred Anderson, which is a history of the French and Indian War, which is a way more important and interesting conflict. Fortunately, you have Last of the Mohicans, which is an A-plus movie. Still holds up really, really well. all of it. I mean, it's supposed to take place in basically the Hudson Valley Adirondacks. It's filmed pretty much all in North Carolina. Put that aside. It's a great movie. And that's the only really good French and Indian War movie that I can think of. But to understand, this is so often the case, to really understand World War II, you have to have a pretty solid understanding of World War I. To really understand the American Revolution, you have to understand the French and Indian War. There's so much about it. For one thing, including George Washington himself, a lot of the colonials got combat training. A lot of these colonial militias, a lot of these colonials, and they learned, by the way, from early encounters against the natives. You know, one of the things that Crucible War talks about is in the beginning, you would have British officers, for example, would carry a saber, and the British infantry were essentially relying on bayonets on their on their rifles. And he says by the end, you had a lot of guys. The guys who knew what was going on, they were carrying tomahawks in their waistband, because they understood that after that first volley of fire, if they had to get close quarters, much better to have a tomahawk in your hands than a saber, which is really meant for attacking people from horseback. It's really not a great close quarters weapon, actually, which you see some of this play out in Last of the Mohicans. But Crucible War is very interesting, and some of the dynamics also of the Brit, and this is showed well in Last of the Mohicans, the British being very dismissive, like, of course the colonials are going to fight for them against the French. And they're like, well, wait a second, what's going on here? What rights do we have? What rights do we not have? Are we allowed to choose our own officers? There's all these different things that come up. So those would be, Crucible War is very good, by the way, if you're looking for a book to read on French and Indian War. I'm sure a lot of you were telling me the Gordon Wood American Revolution. I have the whole, I think it's three. I'm looking at it right now on my shelf. I think it's three books. Is the version of it that I have. I haven't started it yet, but everyone says that's fantastic. But like I said, I'll be done with the Samuel Adams. The Samuel Adams one that I'm writing, that I'm reading, the writing is trying a little too hard in my, it won a Pulitzer Prize. It's a female author. I'm forgetting her. I, as an author, I shouldn't do this, but I forget author's name. I remember the titles of books. I oftentimes don't remember the author, which is, I probably should stop doing that. But it's a female author. She won a Pulitzer Prize, so good for her. I find that the writing is a little try hard for me, meaning that it's not that I don't understand it, but I'm like, you could have said this much more easily. That would be my, it's not a great biography. I'm going to finish it. I'm going through it pretty quickly, but I just figured for the long weekend coming up, if any of you are looking for something, obviously first you get Manufacturing Delusion, but if you want something that will celebrate, I know a lot of you. A lot of you are going to be hitting me with, who's the, I'm blanking on his name. He's done 1776 and the John Adams biography and the, I've read all of those. Okay? I've read all of the, all the books by, and I, of course, I said this before that I'm David McCullough. I've read all the David McCullough. Please, you don't have to tell me, Buck, there's this guy. There's this amazing guy. This is what people tell me. You know what book you should read? The Bible. I got it. Okay. I went to Jesuit school for a long time. We did all of the Bible. We did exegesis of the Bible. You don't have to tell me to read the Bible, and you don't have to tell me to read David McCullough. I've got that covered. Great, by the way. No shade at Dave. Great books to read, but, that one I've got covered. If you have a more unique rec that you think, if for the revolutionary period, some of you are going to be wise apples, be like, you know what book I think you should read, Buck? The Bible. I know. I've read it. I've got it. Thank you. Covered. But I think, those are some good. I need to get you, you know what? I guess I'm giving you my best rec is actually the French and Indian War book. I think the Fred Anderson book, Crucible of War, is better than either of the biographies, either the Ethan Allen or the Samuel Adams biography that I'm currently reading. So, yeah, I gotta get a better line. The Gordon Wood, I think American Revolution will probably be my favorite, but we will get to that. And I need to get to this live read. There's a lot to do this summer. 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

0: Welcome back into Clay and Buck. Got some calls coming in. We'd like to take more, guys. It's my last hour talking to you before the 250. That's why we're just kind of hanging out, talking grilling, talking books, talking America. Great time for you to call in or send in a talk back or an email. We have Greg in Joseph City, Arizona. What's going on, Greg?
1: Buck, it's an honor, my friend. Hey, I just wanted to tell you how your book, it might not have saved my life, but it definitely saved my sanity. I mean, it was bad, brother. First of all, your book is written so well. Great writers have a style. They each have their own little, their style. I really like your style. In fact, by the time I got to the getting on the last chapter, I'm like, man, Buck's going to wrap this up in a big red, beautiful ribbon and give us the answer to propaganda. And you know, in the end, you know, it is what it is. And there's no way to get rid of it. And like you say, even the good guys, we do it too. But it was a beautifully written book. And three times during that book, I tell my wife, honey, we're not crazy. It is them. It's not us. You know,
0: yep,
1: it was a beautiful
0: all true
1: read. I loved it.
0: Thank you so much, Greg. I appreciate you, and thank you for the shout outs for Manufacturing Delusion, which I do hope people will go get. Rhonda, North Carolina, we got about 30 seconds. Rhonda, go ahead.
2: Yes, I want to give an honorable mention to the fact that Catherine re-released the Rush Revere series. So I think that's a perfect series for kids and even parents to read with your kids. And I don't know if you got the series, you know, I know you didn't have speed at the time that Rush wrote those books, but I think that would be a great addition to
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0: All right. Carol Markowitz joins now, everybody, of the Carol Markowitz Show and also normally on the Clay and Buck Podcast Network. Ms. Carol, how are you? Happy 250th. It's my last day for this week, so I'm already kind of getting into two. Yeah, I know. Clay's been gone for a while, so he's taking over tomorrow, and then we have Friday holiday. We did work, though, both of us on Juneteenth, though, so, you know, we show up. Like, we get it done. But what? How are you feeling? I just wanted you to talk to everybody here. You know, you're a patriot, you're a wife, a mom at three, an American.
16: Yeah.
0: What's going on?
16: I mean, I'm very excited for 250. I've got all the flags. I got all the shirts. I made my own merch because I couldn't find what I wanted. I'm super into it. I mean, I am like, you know, on any year, I'm extremely excited for the 4th of July. I came to America on July 20th. So July is just generally a very important month for me. And I celebrate the day I came to America every year. And we celebrate July 4th real hard every year. So, you know, I love this country. I'm all about it. And I never, ever, even when, you know, when I was a teenager or like when it wasn't cool, I was always all out patriotic.
0: You know, I started off the show talking a bit about, you might have seen this clip circulating around already, but CNN looked at the data and a shockingly high percentage of Democrats self-identify as people who are not proud at all of their country. And I mean, it's a big chunk of the Democrat. More people in the Democrat Party are basically disgusted by America than very proud of America by their own. This isn't like right wing people or, you know, this is what they're self-describing as. You used to live in a very expensive left wing part of Brooklyn, which may be. Now you're a Floridian like me, maybe kind of the political heart of darkness. I mean, it may be like the.
16: It is, yeah.
0: What is it with these people? Like, in fancy Brooklyn, why are there so many people who are so well off, who are so blessed to be in America, but look at patriotism and even, and this is written about in the New York Times, displays of flags sometimes with disdain? What is that?
16: Yeah. Well, they have flags up, just not the American flag. It's the Palestinian flag. It's sometimes the Ukrainian flag. It's definitely the gay pride flag. If I did see American flags, they were sometimes upside down in Park Slope. But yeah, that's where bad ideas are bred by people who don't have to live with the consequences of those bad ideas. And they spread all over the country. Like what we're seeing right now with these communists winning different elections. It's a real problem, and those bad ideas, I mean, they began in like places like the Soviet Union, but they are spread by people like people who live in Park Slope who don't feel the consequences of those actions. And, you know, I always think this, like if my kids don't end up having my politics, like the one thing that I will be so devastated by is if they don't love and appreciate America, because it is the greatest country in the history of the world. It's not particularly close. We're a big traveling family. Like, I love to show them the world. But when we come back home, we just know how good we have it here. And, that, you know, all these World Cup tourists that were here and talking about all the different things that they loved about America, that's me coming home from vacation. I'm like, look at this splendor here. Like, look at the air conditioning. Look at the, you know, giant gas stations. Look at the polite people. All of that, that's... When I come home from somewhere, I feel so grateful to be home.
0: Yes, I have the exact same sentiment. Could you just tell everybody, this isn't something we've talked about, I think, much before in the year, but you are an immigrant, a legal immigrant, of course, from the former Soviet Union. I mean, can you bring some of that perspective to this? Because I feel like people that have left and their families have left tyranny and have come to America and joined the American family again, lawfully in the right way, embrace this place in a way that can be instructive even for those of us who are blessed enough to be born here.
16: Yeah. I mean, the thing is, I always felt like I had permission to be very loud and proud about my patriotism because everybody in my world is like that. All ex-Soviet immigrants that I know, you know, are extremely patriotic to be American. Like, for example, we had this, you know, the Supreme Court yesterday ruled on immigration and whether you're an American.
0: Birthright citizenship, right.
16: Yeah, so that birthright citizenship question is in the Russian-speaking Facebook groups, for example, that I'm on. You occasionally get the people saying, I live in Russia, I want to come to America and have a baby. And all of the people in the group are like, F you know, just really going after them and like, absolutely not. We don't support this. We're not going to help you. We're not going to give you suggestions. There's nobody going to be like, oh, this is how you do it. Zero. It's a very, very patriotic group. And we were refugees to this country. We appreciated it. And it wasn't an easy process. We didn't show up and say, hey, take care of us. One of the things that I always point out is that we had to prove that we could support ourselves, that we had somebody willing to vouch for us to say, if this person can't get a job, I'm going to support them. Now it's like the opposite. People show up here and they're like, what are you going to do for me? And that's not what it's supposed to be. And the fact that so many people were awarded for their law breaking, for coming here illegally, for having children here, you know, under questionable circumstances. To have all of that rewarded, I understand why Americans who were born here and whose families have been here for generations are so angry about that. I'm angry about that. I think that that's something that we just can't have. You have to have borders. You have to have rules. And people who don't follow your rules don't get to be here.
0: I just want to say, Carol, you know, it is, in fact, immigration law. And has been for a very long time that you are not allowed to be, you're not supposed to be able to come here and not allowed to when you come here be what's called a public charge, essentially a welfare dependent. Right. They just stopped enforcing that. Like that just, and that's, you know, that is the law. And because of political reasons, mostly Democrats, but some Republicans too, have essentially betrayed that aspect of our immigration policy. So it's like the American people said, okay, look, we're going to have this thing. We're going to bring in people. They're going to come the right way. They're going to assimilate. They're going to join our family. And as long as those are the rules, that's how we're going to do this. And then people say, well, we're just not going to enforce those rules. And they turn into a big mess. And then they ask, what's your problem?
16: The thing is that anybody who's breaking the law to come here, I know it sounds like, oh, they just want to be here so badly, but they're literally jumping in front of people who are following the law. So another story that I've told some on my show, but my mother's sister lived in the Soviet Union until her death, and she had a really hard time getting permission to come to America from American authorities, because the idea was, you know, she has her sister here. Who wouldn't want to stay in America? But the truth was she had grandchildren in Russia, and so she wouldn't have wanted to stay. But so she could never get permission to come. And my mom's watching people just, you know, stream across the border with Mexico and thinking, like, my sister is trying to follow the rules, trying to follow the law to come here, and she can't even come for a visit. And it becomes very galling that became okay under the Biden administration and before that, where if you're following the law, you're a sucker. You're the person who is never going to benefit from the system. That's just not the way it should be.
0: Speaking of Carol Markowitz, her podcast on the Clay and Buck Network, Carol Markowitz Show, also normally with Mary Catherine Hamm. And I wanted you to sort of tell everybody, you know, we talk a lot on well, look, we're commentators, right? We do this thing where we look at the problems and we identify them. We offer up solutions. But I do think I've set up this premise today on the show, Carol, that it's like this is America's birthday party coming up, and you don't have to do this thing that I think everyone always does is, you know, America's great. I mean, we had to address the Native Americans and the legacy of slavery. It's like, can we just celebrate America this one time, this one day?
16: Yep. Nobody else does that. You know, I've been to countries all over the world. Nobody talks about the bad things that they did in history on the anniversary of their country's founding.
0: No, I mean, Turkish people lie about it. They pretend like it didn't even happen in their country with the Armenians. I'm just saying, I mean, there's a lot of countries where they've got that going on.
16: Right. Lots of countries pretend that they didn't do anything bad. But it's only America that has to keep raking us over the coals where we're supposed to relive it all the time. And it's the wrong way to be. I love the whole, you know, we're a nation of immigrants. Well, if we're a nation of immigrants, then most of us didn't have anything to do with that. So, you know, you can't have both. I think that the idea that America is uniquely evil is ridiculous, and actually we are uniquely good. There's so much good in this country. Again, going back to the World Cup tourists, I think that they really exposed some of our goodness. We're just always trying to help people. Right now, you know, in a very quiet way, America is doing so much work in Venezuela after the earthquake that they had there. You never even see that mentioned anywhere. It just, our goodness is taken for granted, and people like to come at the king, come at the top, and we are at the top. We are the greatest country in the world history, and so people want to bring us down a notch, and we shouldn't let them.
0: I totally agree with you on that, and I think that the World Cup tourists, one thing that really does come across, one is yes, they see the abundance here, and I had Michael Berry on, who's a friend of Carol's as well, before, and we were talking about how much people who have never experienced Texas before from around the world, because Texas is really its own, you know, it's a unique...
16: It really is.
0: Part of America, right? And it's got such a strong culture in its own way. But whether they're in Boston or they're in Texas or they're in Seattle, wherever they are for this World Cup, or Miami, they're also experiencing something, which is we actually don't hate foreigners at all. That's a total lie. That is, like, we're a xenophobic country. Mm-hmm. We take in more than everybody else. We're you know what I'm saying? Like, we're the people that take in people from all over the world. But I mean, and now, of course, millions and millions, tens of millions of them over time. And when people are coming here to visit, though, when they're actually guests in our country, whether they're Scottish or they're Japanese or whatever, overwhelmingly Americans are like, oh, it's great you're here. I hope you have a fantastic time.
16: Right. And Iran was in the World Cup. You barely heard anything about it from Americans. Meanwhile, like, Scotland is actively rooting against England for, you know, wars that they had hundreds of years ago at this point. Like Colombia and Mexico, it got super racist on Twitter in their battles about the World Cup. And meanwhile, we're not doing any of that, and we're still considered the worst. We're still the ones who are racist, and we're still the ones who are, you know, just harmful to the world. It's ridiculous. And the thing is, I think what most of the people on the left don't want us to know, or why they don't want to celebrate this country, is everybody in the world, all over the world, wants to come here, wants to be American. I mean, the people who came here to visit, who are like, how could I stay here? They're not from like Uganda. They're not from the Congo. They're not from Haiti. They're from like Scotland. You know, they're from Sweden. And they're thinking, how can I stay here? Because the life here looks so much better than my own back home.
0: Carol Markowitz, everybody. Carol, are you doing an episode today, tomorrow? When can people listen?
16: So Mary Catherine Hamm and I have a rerun for tomorrow. We're just not as industrious as you guys, you know?
0: So Clay and I are content super freaks. Like we are machines.
16: Yeah,
0: Clay never gets tired. Clay is like he's the Energizer Bunny of media content. So anyway,
16: we are impressed. Yeah, Tuesdays and Thursdays generally. Tomorrow, download the episode. You could hear and ask us anything.
0: Wonderful. Carol Markowitz, everybody, go check out her show. Carol,
16: thank you,
0: give a big hug to Shy and the kids and tell
16: them
0: I said happy 250th.
16: Same to your family. Thank you.
0: In business, it's responsible to have insurance. 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
0: Share tomorrow here solo. And then it will be Friday when we will have Brian Muddian guest hosting. So there will be a live program on Friday on this show. So Brian Mudd's a great guy. He's based out of West Palm. And he'll sort of send you off into the weekend on the 250th, bringing news of the day. But I will not be talking to you guys again until Monday. So that means that this is my chance to sign off with all of you and just tell you all how grateful I am to be an American, but also be able to do this show for you. I love my job, and I love getting to talk to you every day, and I hope that comes across with the energy, enthusiasm, and effort that I put into this program, that Clay puts in this program, and the whole team that make it possible. We are very, very, we're fortunate to be Americans, and we're very fortunate as well to be able to do the Clay and Buck show for you every day here. Podcast listener Tracy K, hit this one on the talkbacks.
25: This is Tracy from Fort Lauderdale, and I'm a podcast listener. And I just listened to Buck's very compelling statement about what it means to be American after the Supreme Court made the wrong decision. Buck, I wish you'd been in front of the Supreme Court when they were considering this, because that might have changed some of their minds. Keep up the great work.
0: Oh, thank you. Thank you so much. Really appreciate that. Honestly, just very nice. Anytime anyone has something nice to say about the work, it's really meaningful. So trust me, you never get tired of hearing this business. I was talking yesterday. I was at the Barrett Media Conference in New York, I was on stage with Adam Carolla and Jimmy Failla, doing a panel. We're talking about this, and I just said, you know, one of the things about media is if you let it, it actually teaches you so much humility, so that if you ever achieve any level of success, you always remember who you are and what you're all about. Some people take that in the wrong direction, and they view that process of humility as something that they have to make up for by being super egotistical and even a little maniacal and treating people who are coming up in the business or who work for them in the business poorly. I think that the much more, certainly the much more virtuous response is, yeah, you know, you have to take your lumps along the way. And so when people say nice things about your work, you always appreciate it. Brian from Massachusetts listens on 710 WOR. Hit it.
26: Hey, Buck. Brian from Massachusetts. You know, my buddy got stung by a yellow jacket the other day. I told him, better to be stung by a yellow jacket than a red coat. America. Happy 250, brother.
0: That's a dad joke, Brian. I don't know if you're a dad. That's definitely a dad joke, though. But it was solid. I'll take it. It looks like, wait, is it still possible that America could end up playing? Yeah, America could end up playing. If America wins tonight and Britain wins against Mexico, I think then, or England rather, then England plays America. Is it right after the 4th of July? It's coming up. It might even be on 4th of July. Well, this is where I will tell you, despite my love of all things British, obviously I'll be rooting for America. Have a great 250th, everybody. Love you all. Talk to you Monday.
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0: Want to do something meaningful with lasting impact this Independence Day? 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Then talk about what those words ask of us today. 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

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Seriously, setting a goal and actually hitting it before July 4th, I lost 7 pounds my first week with Awaken 180 and 42 pounds overall and counting. 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
2: I love this American ride.
3: Yes, sir. Yes, ma'am. Good afternoon, Iowa, America, and the rest of the free world, if you're still out there. Let's talk. Got my old Glory Abe Lincoln socks on. I'm celebrating as we enter July 1 on a big weekend coming up for this country, this exceptional country, the United States of America. Hi, how are you? It is July 1, Wednesday. It's the Simon Conway Show, your old radio amigo, Matt Kittle, filling in the lesser known, less talented Kittle, the Kittle that will not be at Taylor Swift's wedding. If that is the case, I will be probably removed from that wedding in a short order. Man, do we have a big show coming up for you. Not the least of which is your chance to win $2,500 in the 5 o'clock hour in our 250K giveaway contest. Stay tuned for that. We're going to see if we can make somebody a winner as we enter July. Also coming up in the 5 o'clock hour, a great conversation about some interesting activity that has gone on in terms of measuring where we are at in our school system. Spoiler alert, a lot of kids being left behind. We'll talk more about that coming up right now. But now, it's a party in the USA, a party for the USA. Among the many festivities going on across Iowa this weekend to celebrate America's 250th, the city of Iowa City will host its third annual free Fourth Fest concert in this one big, big event is one big performing act. These guys right over here.
4: Oh, baby.

0: City. Absolutely. Thank you so much for the warm-up act. I am proud to bring to you, just for a couple of minutes, he's got to take on off here, but John Rich of Big and Rich will be performing with Big and Rich, of course, at the free concert, St. Morrison Park, on July 3rd in Iowa City. Good afternoon, sir. Thank you so much for being here. I know you've got to get flying.
1: Hey, good afternoon. Thanks for having me on. It's an exciting weekend.
0: This guy is a real patriot, folks. I mean, I've had the pleasure to get to know John Rich over the last year. We've talked about, speaking of education, we've talked about a few things on that front. I know Iowa's excited to see you. What do you got planned before then? I think you have to travel to the swamp. Is that correct?
1: Yeah, I've got my wading boots on. I'm actually about to hop on a plane to D.C. And we're actually doing a few events around D.C. There's a lot going on. I think President Trump and his cabinet did a really great job kind of showcasing what's great about America. They've got that big state fair going on. There's concerts happening and all kinds of stuff. So I'm looking forward to it. It's going to be a good time. But before we hit the 4th, I'll be right there in Iowa, which has always been one of our favorite places to play with Big and Rich. I think the Midwest and the farming community, just farmers in general, people that work hard, that's always been our main audience, and we love to see them.
0: I love to see you coming to a college town and setting some of those kids straight, too, okay? Because they have been indoctrinated with this leftist garbage for so long. I don't know if they can see straight anymore. But you guys bring the show. You bring the heat, and certainly you will be playing in the heat. How do you do all of that this time of the year? You're an old pro. You're a veteran at this. How do you play in this kind of heat, my friend?
1: Man, it is something. I tell you the one thing, do not wear a black cowboy hat when it is this hot. You put on a straw hat, ball cap, try to keep yourself cool. But it's part of it, man. I've been playing music for a living since I was 19 years old. I'm lucky to be one of those Americans who actually chased and caught the American dream. And I think that's what we're celebrating. When you hit America's birthday, you know, a lot of things go through my mind, but for me personally, it's my thankfulness to our veterans and the hundreds of thousands of American bodies that are buried all over this planet that got us to a 250th birthday and allowed guys like me to go out and chase my dream and for you to chase your dream and everybody listening. And there's so much to be grateful for our country to have existed for these past 250 years.
0: Absolutely. John Rich of Big and Rich joining us for a couple more minutes. Joins us on the Davidson Family Dentistry Newsmaker line. You are absolutely right. I hope we don't forget about this. I know there's a lot to celebrate. And damn it, there's a lot to be proud of in this country. We have lost sight of that with the accomplice media, unfortunately, that has given so much voice to the America haters out there. But you and your band, and I know you're not shy about stating your opinions on things. So I want to ask you, as we get to the celebration of the 250th anniversary of this exceptional republic, why do you think so many Americans, particularly young Americans, have, well, let's put it this way, fallen out of love with the freest country in the world?
1: Well, I think there's a few factors that kick in with that. One you mentioned earlier, which is the indoctrination camps, especially at the university level, but it's also all the way down to elementary school. In a lot of places, they start that line of thought out and they really program these young Americans to feel that way. That's one thing. Another thing is that parents, since the advent of the internet, have failed to raise their kids. They let the iPad or the TV or the laptop or the iPhone raise their kids instead of letting them understand what it means to work and what integrity is all about. So they were raised by the internet. And then third of all, I think that it's been a really long time since America actually had its freedom and sovereignty threatened. And by a long time, I'm talking about the greatest generation, World War II. Hardly anybody is alive anymore that remembers what that was like when America's sovereignty was actually threatened. If we didn't win that war, there is no more America as we know it. And it's been so long since something like that happened. I don't think, especially our young people, have no concept of what that really means. It's like Ronald Reagan said, freedom is not inherited. It's one generation away from losing it. And yes, man, truer words were never spoken.
0: No doubt about that. He was right as rain on that. When he said that, actually said that, way back when he was in Republican politics in the 1960s. I know he has said that since, or had said that since, but truer words have never been spoken. And here we are, John. Are you concerned for your kids and for the kids in this country? Because all of a sudden you've got Zohran Mamdani becoming the star of electoral politics. We're seeing the influence of the Marxist. Again, one generation removed, it looks like here we are.
1: Well, I'm not concerned about my sons because they know what it means to be an American. They know what it means to work hard. They come from a long line of hardworking people. So I'm not concerned about mine. They've been raised understanding how lucky they are to be an American. But around the country, yeah, it does concern me that you see such a wave of apathy towards our country, or even hatred on a lot of levels. And it's always so ironic to me to see people screaming about how much they hate our country. And it's only because our country has a constitution and a bill of rights that they're allowed to say those things and not find themselves in a jail cell.
0: That's right.
1: Because if they said that in Russia or China or North Korea or Cuba or Venezuela, they would be in a jail cell at best. That's the best treatment they would get. And I think until they understand that, you're not going to see that attitude change. And I hope it doesn't take a lot of extreme pain on this nation for young people to wake up. But honestly, if that's what it takes, then that's what it takes. And the Zohran Mamdanis of the world are bringing a lot of pain to places like New York. It's going to be on full display. You're going to see what Marxism and communism actually does when it's put into practice. And I think if you look at COVID, and when the COVID years broke out and the forced masking and forced vaccinations, a lot of young people that went through that process woke up. Their eyes woke up, whether they were left, right, or the middle. They said, I don't ever want to be told what to do like that ever again. And I think that's why you've seen, honestly, there's a resurgence of patriotism amongst a lot of young people. I know we get down on them, but there's a lot of them that have actually woken up since 2020.
0: I agree. And that is, there are some very good signs, and everything you mentioned, I think, was a wake-up call. It is always interesting to me to see folks, for instance, in the LGBTQ camp rallying for Palestine, a free Palestine. You mentioned that we have a constitution here where we can say all of these things. We can air our grievances without the threat of going to jail. They would lose their lives in the Gaza Strip and where Hamas is in control. That's for sure. Hey, before we go, I have one serious question I've got to ask you. I've been meaning to ask you this for a long time. How much bang in your yin yang have you had over the course of the years?
1: Well, it depends on the year, but it's always been a healthy amount of bang in my yin yang. And we intend on putting that on full display when we get to Iowa. Listen, we bring veterans and active duty up on our stage. We've done that for over 1,000 concerts in a row. We'll be giving them the microphone, let them say whatever they want about their service, about the country. We recognize all the vets in active duty in the audience. We sing a song called The 8th of November about a Vietnam vet. And then we're going to sing God Bless America with the entire crowd. It's going to be a beautiful moment in the show. And then, of course, right after that, we kick right back into high gear with the Big and Rich Good Time and end it off with a big bang in your yin yang. So we're looking forward to getting boots on the ground in Iowa very soon.
0: Oh, that is awesome. Iowa City, Eastern Iowa, you're going to have lots of bang in your yin yang. You are a great American patriot, my friend. I'm so glad you had a chance to join us. Safe travels to the swamp, and don't get any of that swamp gas while you're there, okay?
1: It sounds good. Thanks for having me on. God bless you, and happy 250.
0: You bet. God bless you, too, my friend. There he is, John Rich from Big and Rich. They're going to be in Iowa City coming up on the 3rd of July. It is their big free concert in St. Morrison Park, on July 3rd. Big and Rich. And also they're going to have Swisher native Casey Bruner opening for the show. So check it out if you are in the area. Good Lord, it's free. And I think it's going to be a great celebration for Iowa City and this country. We'll take a quick break coming up in just a bit. Yes, it is idiot season. You see these morons trying to scale the Empire State Building? Trying, they did it. They're lucky that didn't fail big time. Tell you more about that and so much more coming up on The Simon Conway Show. Matt Kittle filling in. You can join us anytime. Text us at 81530. Back in a flash. 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
0: Keeping it real, keeping it right, the Simon Conway Show. Kittle here, you are there. Forgot to mention at the top of the hour, because we are so busy, and we're going to be busy throughout this big show and this July 1st version of the Simon Conway Show. We have a new producer across the way. His name is Noah, and he is piloting this arc. Noah, welcome to it, first and foremost. And you know that the allusion is to the arc, I think, is fitting, because anytime I'm on the air, we could experience some serious flooding in radio broadcasting travel. So you are doing the Lord's work. Thank you for being there, sir.
11: Yeah, thank you. Thank you. Hi, everyone. I know I've been training on the Simon Conway Show, but my first show running solo. And so far, we haven't hit anything yet, so I think we're doing good.
0: Without a parachute, like not like those morons who were scaling the Empire State Building. We'll get to that in just a minute. A little bit later on in the show, perhaps we'll do a Ask Noah segment about anything. You need to know about astrophysics. He's your guy. You need to know about tire repair. He's the guy. You want recipes? You want medical advice? Yes. All of the above. Am I correct on that?
11: The recipes part, sure.
0: Okay.
11: But everything else, I would have to do some studying on.
0: Okay. So. Well, that's fair enough. Hey, we just had John Rich, of course, on the show. Great guy. Great American, obviously. The country, world loves Big and Rich. He will be in Iowa City, as I mentioned, on the 3rd of July, Friday, for their big free show, and it sounds like it's going to be spectacular. What do you think? He brought up some great points as we get ready to celebrate the birthday of this exceptional nation. You can text us, as always, on the WCI Pools and Spas text line, 81530. You can also reach us on the American Toppers Talkback line. That's an interesting feature, because all you need is your iHeartRadio app, free to you. It gives you entry into, well, just about everything in communications. Do they have a CB radio feature on that? If they do, it'd be cool, because I remember that back in my old CB days. I used to go by the handle Love Handle. Too bad those days have gone. Anyway, you can record a 30-second message if the FCC approves, if Mom approves. More importantly, if Noah approves, we'll see if we can get that on the air.
11: Yeah, that's right. Behave yourselves.
0: Exactly. Behave yourselves, indeed. That's always sage advice, especially as we're coming up to a big outdoor party weekend. You can call the studio line, too, 515-284-1040. On the WCI Pools and Spas text line, interesting question. It got me thinking. The 515 says, why hasn't anyone interviewed Brittany Griner about her feelings on the 250th? I think that some questions should be asked of the WNBA star, the star who found herself detained for some time in Russia, where she found out what oppression really is. She found out how fortunate and blessed she really was that she had a country that was still fighting for her. And so many people, of course, who have given their lives so she could say all kinds of nasty things about America. But no, I looked through, Googled Brittany Griner and America. I didn't see anything about her. I would be saying God bless America every damn day if I were her. All right, we'll take a quick break. So much more to come, including a big case from the Supreme Court yesterday.
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12: It's 4:30. I'm Dave Bold. 90 degrees, mostly cloudy skies in Des Moines, a heat index of 98. Here's what's trending on WHO. The ongoing heat wave is going to be a challenge for Independence Day celebrations across the country.
13: With soccer matches galore and America 250 right around the corner, the heat is expected to stick around for days. The extreme conditions shutting down some 4th of July festivities in Norristown, Pennsylvania, and shortening the Philadelphia parade route by more than half.
12: Sam Brock reporting here in central Iowa, an extreme heat warning is in effect until 10 p.m. tomorrow. Tariffs on phosphate fertilizer imports from Morocco are being suspended for 8 months following an emergency declaration from the Trump administration. It offers relief to farmers in Iowa and across the country.
14: Provides stability for family farmers, and it would lower costs from the farm fields to the grocery store. Phosphate has no replacement as a fertilizer for corn and soybeans.
12: Iowa U.S. Senator Chuck Grassley, Morocco supplies roughly 30% of the world's phosphate, and the temporary move is expected to lower fertilizer prices and save farmers over $1 billion. More than 120 new Iowa laws passed this season are now in effect as of today. Among them, the new three strikes law creates tougher penalties for repeat felony offenders. The speed limit on rural highways increases from 55 to 60 miles per hour. And Iowa now requires in-person doctor visits for abortion pill access. A full list of the new laws is available online at whoradio.com/news. The U.S. begins knockout stage play tonight at the World Cup, facing Bosnia-Herzegovina in Santa Clara, California at 7 p.m. Iowa time. Earlier today, England defeated the Democratic Republic of the Congo in Atlanta. 4:32 at News Radio 1040 WHO. Traffic, weather, and more. 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
12: 90 degrees and mostly cloudy in Des Moines, 84 in Denison, and 88 degrees and cloudy in Red Oak. I'm Dave Bohl. Our next update at 5 o'clock. Breaking news and severe weather as it happens. On Des Moines News, Weather and Traffic Station, News Radio 1040, WHO.
0: Happy birthday, America. You're looking good. Looking real good, particularly at 250. That's not bad. We got a lot more we need to accomplish, of course, on this show and in this country. Some of it relates to the other, and we'll tie that all in coming in. Your old radio amigo, Matt Kittle, filling in on the Simon Conway Show, because Simon is going west, young man. Yes, it is Manifest Destiny, and it is every year because he's on his annual trip. He's going to, he and some of the finest people on the face of the earth will be on the USS Iowa. They are going to see the big guns. They're going to hang out there, and then they're going to do some other pretty extraordinary things involving one of the, at least the property of one of the greatest presidents this country has ever known, as we celebrate the founders and the people who have done so much for this republic. I'm going to give you another chance to win $2,500 coming up in the 5 o'clock hour, so stay tuned for that. But now let us begin here this half hour. The big Supreme Court cases that came in the last of the term, undeniably, one of the biggest happened to be West Virginia v. BPJ. That Title IX allows schools to maintain separate women's and men's sports teams defined by biological sex. The new Civil Liberties Alliance filed an amicus curiae brief. That's a friend of the court brief urging the court to do just that. Arguing that when Title IX prohibits discrimination, quote, on the basis of sex, it means biological sex. It doesn't mean a spectrum of gender, what somebody believes he or she identifies as. Andrea Trefoy, staff attorney at the New Civil Liberties Alliance, joins us now in the Davidson Family Dentistry Newsmaker line with more. Good afternoon, and thank you so much for being here, Andrea.
16: Thank you so much for having me.
0: Absolutely. This was a huge case, obviously. Does this settle the argument that's been going on? Does this boil down to a states' rights issue? That is to say that if the folks in you know, blue country, in, you know, full-on deep blue LGBTQ plus country, if they want to do this, they can still do this, or is this now off limits because of Title IX?
16: Yeah, I think that this opinion was a huge win for states' rights. Our brief that the New Civil Liberties Alliance filed really focused on that issue of federalism and states' rights versus regulation by the federal government. Title IX was enacted pursuant to Congress's spending authority, which basically means that Congress can give money to the states and condition that money on certain regulatory conditions. Title IX was enacted to that power. And the the challengers in this case tried to change the definition of Title IX to mean something that it did not mean. And the Supreme Court said, no, that's not the case. Title IX means what it says. It protects discrimination on the basis of sex and not gender identity. The Biden administration also tried to change the terms of Title IX, and they were struck down in a lot of lower courts. And so I think this opinion really settles that question. It says Title IX protects against discrimination on the basis of sex, and states can't enact, if states want to follow Title IX, they can't enact legislation that protects against gender identity. And so big win for states' rights, big win for curbing federal authority and keeping that sort of state authority in check against the powers it may be.
0: A big win for reason and a big win against insanity. I mean, the vast majority of Americans agree with this decision. That's why it has been so strange over the last several years in this country that we've had to have this battle, particularly on how hard the women's rights movement worked to make sure that Title IX was a law and that Title IX was followed. But Andrea, we have three justices. This was a 6-3 decision, correct? We have three justices who said, no, guys can play in women's sports. Boys can play in girls' sports, in high school sports.
16: Mm-hmm. Exactly. And I think all of the justices agree that Title IX does not say anything about gender identity. Three of the justices wanted to remand and see, well, maybe, you know, restricting women's sports based on biological sex violates the Equal Protection Clause. But the court's opinion says, no, that's not the case. And really, you know, our brief does focus on the women's rights movements and the fact that before Title IX, women's sports is really just not a thing. And yeah, it increased by, you know, 100%, 1,000% after Title IX was enacted. And so I think the 6-3 majority really understood the purpose of Title IX and really stepped in to save women's sports in this case.
0: Andrea Trefoy is a staff attorney at New Civil Liberties Alliance. The NCLA filed a friend of the court brief in this very important case. This was the continuation in some ways, wasn't it, from some previous cases on this front involving, you know, the idea of biological males competing in female sports?
16: Yeah, certainly. This is, as I mentioned before, under the Biden administration, the agencies tried to basically redefine Title IX to include gender identity, to withhold funding from states that that refused to recognize gender identity for sports teams. And they faced a lot of challenges in the lower courts and ultimately abandoned their attempt to redefine the statute. And so this case is definitely a culmination of all that and a big win for defining statutes by their terms.
0: Let me ask you this, and it's a broader question. It relates to this because obviously we have some people not happy with this decision. Some people so unhappy that they've been talking about, well, we're not going to follow this decision. And that's one of myriad areas where we've been hearing from people, organizations, politicians saying, nope, we shouldn't follow this decision. I know that in one case last week, a high-profile immigration case on, you know, temporary protective service for immigration and also the location of asylum, those were two huge decisions. And we've heard from politicians, all of these areas say, well, good luck seeing the Supreme Court trying to enforce this. Are you worried that we may be facing a constitutional crisis or crises in this latest term and the response to it?
16: I hope not. I'm not worried. This is a very, a lot of cases from the Supreme Court this term on really some some very decisive social issues. But, you know, this is the holding of the Supreme Court, and the states should respect it. You know, they're free to enact laws that reflect what their constituents want, but this is the Supreme Court, and it's the holding, and states should continue to follow it in the years to come.
0: Okay, so here we are. Final question. You're in the classroom. You're a law professor. You've got nine justices before you. It's, you know, it's final exam time. You've just graded it. What grade do you give these justices in this action-packed term, to say the least?
16: In this term, I would give them an A, I think. This decision came out as we were expecting. There was a lot of good Fourth Amendment work here, and so I think the justices definitely got this decision right, and I'm excited for all the new cases that they're taking on next term.
0: You do know, however, that Elena Kagan was passing notes during the class instead of taking notes. I think that was a problem, don't you think? And Ketanji Brown Jackson, well, she's got some issues to begin with. So, but still an A? You're not counting behavior in here.
16: Well, maybe they'll bring down the curve, but yeah, the rest of them have higher marks.
0: Yeah, thank God they have a curve in this case, but absolutely. Andrea, thank you so much for joining us. I appreciate your time and definitely appreciate your perspective.
16: Thank you so much.
0: You bet. Andrea Trefoy, staff attorney at New Civil Liberties Alliance, commenting, talking with us about the landmark decision, West Virginia VBPJ, that found, and I don't know why it took us so long to get here, that Title IX allows schools to maintain separate women's and men's sports teams defined by biological sex. Again, it shouldn't have been that difficult. We'll take a quick break, get to your thoughts. Coming up in just a bit, you can always text us on the WCI Pools and Spas text line, 515-284-1040. You can hit us up on the American Toppers talkback line, call the studio line. Did I just say, I just gave you the studio line number. Text us at 81530. Kamala is back. We'll talk about that straight ahead. Hang on.
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0: You know, some people call me the space cowboy. Some call me the gangster of love. Some even call me Maurice, because I speak the pompous of love, even though pompous is not a word. They call me that, but you can call me Matt Kittle, your old radio amigo, the lesser-known, less-talented Kittle, filling in on the Simon Conway Show this Wednesday afternoon. Welcome to July. Hotter than a firecracker, that's the story out there, and I do have to issue another shirtless dude warning. They are everywhere. Avert your eyes. Unless you're into that kind of thing. We have gotten a lot of thoughts, and some very good thoughts, on the WCI Pools and Spas text line. You can always text us at 815-30. The 515 says, since the Dems can't define what a woman is, have they lost their claim that Republicans are waging a war against women? Well, 515, the short answer is no, absolutely not. You see, Democrats, liberals in general, have this great capacity, this great power to hold two hysterical and nonsensical ideas at the same time. It's a little something we like to call hypocrisy. So no, they have not given up that PR campaign. It just kind of conflicts like everything or most things that they say and do. So there you are. And Todd in Johnston. Todd, hope you're well. Thank you for checking in today. He said, I hadn't heard the people creating a constitutional crisis over the Title IX issue. I just got to say, what a stupid hill to die on. I couldn't agree with you more. It is a stupid hill to die on. And there are a number of stupid hills that Democrats are dying on in this session of Congress. One of them is an election integrity bill called the Save America Act that 80% of Americans support. Democrats won't let it move. Remember that in 2026, November, when you vote. Oh, and a look ahead to 2028. Dear Lord, she's back. She is Kamala. According to the New York Post, former Vice President Kamala Harris has made contact. No, the sentence doesn't end there, but I just had to stop it. It seems like she, that's fitting. She has finally made contact with the aliens who brought her here and is asking them to take her back. No, she has made contact with New York City Mayor Zohran Mamdani, the anti-Israel activist who tried to block former President Joe Biden from the 2024 Democrat nomination, and other progressives as she tries to cement her front-runner status in the 2028 primary. Iowa, get ready. It is going to be a, what's the FCC appropriate term? Poop show? Yeah, that's it. You're going to see all kinds of nutty stuff coming here, oh, as the calendar turns in early 2023, of course, as caucus season will soon be upon us. Although the Democrats have decided Iowa doesn't matter to them, don't really care about it, so they're not maybe going to be here as much as they used to be, but it's still important. I want to remind anyone who says, boy, we sure do miss the Biden-Kamala years. Boy, we really missed out having Kamala as our president. Here's a little audio montage about Kamala, who could have been the president of the United States. And thank God for big blessings.
1: Understanding the children of the community are the children of the community.
4: In one term. He has already, yes, you may clap.
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0: Makes sense, yeah.
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0: the hell
4: context.
0: Is it? 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
13: If you develop business, consider this.
22: I did not know that.
4: If somebody breaks in my house, they're getting shot.
22: Yes, yes. I hear that.
4: Probably should not have said that.
0: He was on with Oprah for that cut. Do we have any more time for that audio? Maybe we'll play some later on, just as a scared straight program.
27: Yeah, I think
0: we're running out of time.
27: Yeah, I think we're running close there.
0: I have 79 minutes of this. is for the record. I won't do that to you, but I just want you to remember. If you start thinking, okay, Kamala is our gal, I want to play this stuff back for you, and I just want to send you a reminder. It's a Scared Straight program, a public service brought to you by yours truly, Matt Kittle, here on the Simon Conway Show. But we are going to have to take a quick break. News is coming up in just a bit. You know what else is coming up? How about this? Your chance to win $2,500. Be ready. Be ready to enter that keyword, because we're going to give it to you coming up right after the news. And we're hoping, we're crossing our fingers, that you are our next winner in the 250K USA giveaway. Explore America with the Great American Getaway. We've had some winners, and it makes us feel good. So I want to feel good. You definitely want to feel good, and $2,500 will definitely do that for you. Also coming up in the 5 o'clock hour, Terry Stoops, Director of State Affairs for Defending Education, will join us to talk about the state of American primary education. His new opinion piece, Middle School is Still Broken.

0: To be broken throughout the East Coast. Energy Secretary Chris Wright is issuing orders to dispatch more power generation from several fossil fuel plants during periods of high demand. Wright says the directive will ensure Americans have reliable power across the Mid-Atlantic to cool their homes. A new poll taken by the New York Times shows the race for Iowa governor and U.S. Senate are very close. The survey has problems, though, according to Tim Hagel, political science professor at the University of Iowa.
1: One of the things, of course, that's problematic about it has a very high margin of error. It's plus or minus 5.2 points. And my general feeling is anything over 3 is not really something you can focus too carefully on.
0: 600 Iowans were sampled for the survey from June 15th through June 27th. At 5:02, checking your money on News Radio 1040 WHO, Wall Street is closing with stocks lower. It comes as chip makers have seen recent declines, with Micron and SanDisk both dropping. At the closing bell, the Dow Jones Industrial Average lost 13 points to 52,305. The S&P 500 fell 16 points to 74,83. And the NASDAQ dropped 173 points to 2,640. 5:03 at News Radio 1040 WHO, traffic, weather, and more. Matt Kittle in for Simon Conway next.
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7: An extreme heat warning lasts one more day, expiring Thursday night. Tonight, a 40% chance of thunderstorms, low 75, a 30% chance of storms Thursday morning before a mostly sunny afternoon, high 90. Showers and thunderstorms possible through the weekend. That's your forecast. I'm Elaine Lee Irvin with News Radio 1040 WHO.
8: 90 degrees and mostly cloudy in Des Moines at News Radio 1040 WHO.
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1: ride. Welcome back, thrill seekers. Hour number two of our little get-together on this Wednesday, July 1st, 2026, in the year of our Lord edition of the Simon Conway Show. Simon's out for a few days. He is rocking and rolling, celebrating America's birthday in style. He is going to be on the USS Iowa, and he will be broadcasting from there out in sunny California coming up on the 3rd of July during the course of his show. It's going to be a big, big, epic event. Stay tuned for that. Until then, it's your old radio pal, your old radio amigo, your old radio chum, Matt Kittle, the lesser known, less talented Kittle. Glad to be along with you on this Wednesday. It's been a busy week, man. It has been a very busy week on so many fronts, and it continues to be a very, very busy week. We have much to discuss coming up, and we will do just that. But before we do anything, let's make somebody, gosh, I hope so, let's make somebody $2,500 richer right here, right now, in our 250K USA giveaway. How's that sound? Yeah, really, there is no better way to start your Independence Day weekend than free cash money, and we are offering that right now. America's 250th birthday right around the corner. We're celebrating in a big way, giving listeners the chance to win a share of $250,000 with prizes awarded every weekday leading up to the 4th of July. In fact, we've got a couple more days to do it, and we're going to do it right now. Your keyword this hour is liberty. That makes sense. Liberty, as we celebrate 250 years in the business of America. Take that keyword, liberty, to the website of the fine radio station you are now listening to. Enter the keyword liberty, L-I-B-E-R-T-Y, and perhaps you will be our next big winner in the 250K USA giveaway. We've given away a few of these prizes along the way. We're hoping that you're next in this nationwide contest. Again, the keyword is liberty. Good luck to you this hour. Now, let's turn our attention to the world of education and those who are still left behind years after COVID. Terry Stoops, Director of State Affairs for Defending Education, joins us now to talk about the state of American primary education. His new opinion piece, Middle School is Still Broken, New Test Scores Prove It. It follows the release of the latest NAEP scores. Terry joins us now on the on the Davidson Family Dentistry Newsmaker line. Got to get that straight. How are you, sir? Thank you so much for joining us today.
2: Very good. Thank you for having me.
1: Absolutely. Anytime. You guys do great work, and I know you've been dealing with a lot of numbers, so let's break down some of the basic numbers. First of all, this is a big deal test, right? I mean, there are a couple few of these tests that come out every year, and obviously we have state tests, but we also have national tests. What does this test tell us?
2: Yes, this is a very unique test, and the NAEP long-term trend is one of the most unique tests that is administered by the federal government, and it allows us to compare test scores across time. And this test compares the performance of 9-year-olds and 13-year-olds going all the way back to the 1970s. And this test, the latest results from 2025, told us that the 13-year-olds in particular are scoring no better in reading than students performed in 1971. And in math, they're performing just slightly better than students performed in 1973.
1: Wow.
2: And so if you think about it, Generation Z, those that took the test in 2025, make fun of those baby boomers that took the test in the 70s and yet perform no better in reading. And here's the real startling thing about the fact that they're performing no better, is that during that period between the early 70s and today, education spending has gone up in inflation-adjusted dollars by 150%. In other words, per pupil expenditure has increased by between about $7,500 in 1970 to over $20,000 a student today. And yet test scores are exactly where they were in the early 70s for 13-year-old students.
1: Terry, this isn't just sad information. This is terrifying information. What you are telling us is that Whoopi Goldberg did better on these tests than our kids today. With all of this money, all of these resources, what is going on?
2: I really think that we've lost sight of what our schools are meant to be. And what I do in my article that was published in the Federalist is to talk about what we really need to do in our schools to get back to what they are meant to do. And that's things like having high academic and behavioral expectations. Teachers can't teach right now because the students are running amok, because we have allowed them to conduct themselves in classrooms in ways that we would never allow our children to conduct themselves at home.
1: Yeah, right.
2: So we need to make sure that we have high expectations for them in the classroom. We need to make sure that academically that we continue to push them and have high expectations. We need to get the phones out of the classroom and all of the devices so that students can focus on the material. We need to make sure that we have opportunities for students to have acceleration when they have special needs. We need to make sure that we attend to those special needs in classrooms with teachers that are qualified to do so. This isn't rocket science. I'm not talking about remaking the wheel. I'm talking about going back to basics and going back to fundamentals so that we do what schools are meant to do, which is focus on academics and allowing teachers to get back to teaching and focus on having orderly classrooms and focusing on academics.
1: Terry Stoops, Director of State Affairs for Defending Education, joining us now on the Davidson Family Dentistry Newsmaker line. Terry has a new opinion piece out at the Federalist. Middle school is still broken. New test scores prove it. Boy, do they ever. I mean, this is absolutely amazing, because I am old enough to remember until I quickly forget. That's how old I am. But I remember when Iowa, Wisconsin, Minnesota, I mean, they led the nation in testing scores. All of these different areas you're talking about, really quality education in the Midwest. Some troubles, obviously, in some bigger cities and some urban areas, but we were the model. We were the education icon. We were what every country aspired to, and then that just disappeared. And I think you kind of explained it with the disruption in our schools, but how much of this has to do with, quite frankly, these liberal emotional education teaching methods that have been adopted over the last generation plus?
2: I think it's huge. And I think that parents, generations of parents, got insecure about their own ability to assert their authority over schools. And so we started to believe that these experts, the university experts, the superintendent, the state education agencies knew better than we did about how schools should be operated. And so we started to allow them to operate all of these programs, and we started to convince ourselves that they knew better than we did about the ways that schools should be operated. And so they started to provide these programs for students that may have sounded good on the surface, but really made no sense. And I'll give you an example. They started creating programs called Restorative Justice to address student misbehavior.
1: Yes.
2: And these are programs where when students would misbehave, rather than actually punishing them and giving them actual consequences for their misbehavior, they would sit a student down and say, "Can you explain why you misbehaved in class?" And the student would go through the motions, pretend like they felt sorry, and they would be able to go through the class with little consequence and go back to class, and everything would be fine. And they would actually get basically a slap on the wrist and go back to class and not really be punished for their misbehavior. And we were told that that's the way that it should be. And absolutely not. As parents, we knew that when a child misbehaves, they should be punished for misbehavior so that they know that there are consequences for that misbehavior. And they will know that in the future, they will not do that again. And it is programs and initiatives like that that we convinced ourselves that schools should be doing when really as parents we know that there's a way that a school should be conducted that will allow it to operate best, not just for the sake of our children, but for the sake of allowing the teachers to do what they do best, which is to provide a knowledge-rich instructional environment for children to be able to thrive and learn and grow and become the citizens that we know that we need for the future of our state and our nation.
1: Yeah, we've really done a disservice to generations now of kids, and it just was exacerbated during COVID. And that's very troubling, very scary for the future of this 250-year-old republic. Terry Stoops, thank you so much for joining us. Great numbers. You can find the opinion piece at thefederalist.com. Middle school is still broken. New test scores prove it. We've got so much more coming up. We're just getting warmed up on this edition of the Simon Conway Show with Matt Kittle. Stay with us.
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1: I know it's only rock and roll,
14: but I like it. I like it a lot.
1: Hey, how are you? Kittle here. You are there. It's Wednesday. It's hot. It's sticky. Please be careful out there, and please check on a neighbor if you know that neighbor is in trouble, infirm, a shut-in, what have you. These are the times that can be very, very difficult for some folks in our communities, and let's make sure we keep an eye on them, of course. It's going to stay hot for a while, and then this real bad heat, I guess, a significant heat, is going to break a little bit coming up. We'll get you a long-term forecast. What's it all going to mean for fireworks and all of that good stuff coming up? Well, we'll get a better look at that coming up in just a bit. Lots of thoughts this hour on the WCI Pools and Spas text line. You can always text us, dear friend, at 81530. Just put a punctuation mark of your choice in that subject line with WHO in there so we know where it's intended to go. You can also dial us up on the studio line, 515-284-1040. And, of course, as always, the American Toppers talkback line. We were just talking about the miserable state of education. That really floored me when Todd Stoops from Defending Education told us that the latest scores show us, if you look back in time, the latest scores for, 13-year-olds on these national tests, reading, they are at 1971 levels. 1971. That's not progress. That's, again, that is terrifying. you want to fix what ails this country, you got to start with that education system, and quite frankly, an education system, a public school system, but it's happening in private schools too. It's been taken over by leftist critical theory and emotional social learning and restorative justice and all of these catchphrases that have made some people, some consultants, some DEI experts and administrators a lot of money over the years, but it has cost this country significantly in terms of where its education system is, how unequipped that so many students are to go on to higher education or trade schools or whatever. I mean, it's just, and COVID made it that much worse. The 515 says, what I'm shocked about is it sounds like they didn't perform any worse. That's what's really shocking. I get it. We have seen some terrible, terrible scores. Some areas of improvement, like this study shows, from the third graders taking this test, maybe that's a good sign. Hopefully it's not a blip. But yeah, we have had some very difficult years for a long time. And again, I remember over and over again, this is not money. As Terry noted, we have poured billions and billions and billions of dollars into this system. And this is what we've gotten. We have spent a lot of that money on administrative costs and new waves of education theory that have absolutely failed. It is time to call it DOA right now, the time of death in the failed education system. And I think things like school choice will help stir competition and get our education system back to, hey, we need to do this. We need to accomplish this for our kids and for our jobs. Competition, I think, will go a long way in fixing this system. All right, coming up straight ahead, Joe Abraham joins us. He's an angel dad. He's got a powerful story to tell. Don't go anywhere. Simon Conway Show with Kittle. Hang on.
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13: It's 5:30. I'm Dave Bold. 90 degrees, cloudy skies overhead in Des Moines this afternoon. Here's what's trending on WHO. The man and woman who climbed to the top of the Empire State Building to get engaged are now facing charges. The NYPD says the couple are being charged with reckless endangerment, burglary, and criminal trespass, among other charges. The couple, known for climbing skyscrapers, were dressed in all black and wore masks when they got through a fenced-in area and began to climb. The couple got up to the top of the landmark spire over 1,400 feet in the air, where he popped the question and gave her a ring. Dust from the Sahara Desert is crossing the Atlantic Ocean and then drifting north through Missouri and into Iowa.
15: I mean, the primary effect you're going to see from this is just the sunrises and sunsets will be kind of hazy. It's very similar to what we talk about when we see a wildfire smoke drift overhead from fires over the western United States or up in Canada.
13: National Weather Service meteorologist Andrew Ansorgi, if it rains, it is possible some of the dust will come down as dirty rain and leave Sahara dust drops on cars and homes. Child care workers will now have access to state-funded child care for their own children, regardless of income, under a new law taking effect today. The measure says if a parent, guardian, or custodian walks into a child care facility an average of at least 32 hours per week, their children are eligible for the state child care assistance program under House File 2514. Sweet corn season could be arriving a bit early this year in Iowa thanks to summer heat pushing the crop ahead of its usual mid-July peak.
16: A good Iowan knows the best sweet corn comes from the back of a pickup. When Instacart recently revealed which states buy corn on its grocery app, it wasn't Iowa topping the list. It was states from New England. Iowans buy corn on Instacart 37% less than the national average. The Northeast may have no idea what it's missing. I'm Sarah Walters.
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21: Three staccato cries of Mayday and an eyewitness report of a mid-air explosion is about all that is known this morning of the British Columbia air disaster, which yesterday claimed 52 lives.
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13: 90 degrees, mostly cloudy in Des Moines. I'm Dave Bohl. Our next update at 6 o'clock. Breaking news and severe weather as it happens on Des Moines News, weather, and traffic station, WHO.
1: Getting her done. The Wednesday edition of the Simon Conway Show. And Mr. Fill-In. That's what they call me, Mr. Fill-In. Matt Kittle, glad to be filling in on Simon's show. Simon's taking off out west. He's going to be broadcasting live on Friday from the USS Iowa. It's going to be a great show. Epic show, of course. He's dealing with an epic vessel, of course, and hanging out with some of the finest people on earth. We'll have that for you. Same bad time, same bad channel, 4 to 7. Is that correct? I need to pause there because I know there's a lot of different scheduling going on July 3rd because a lot of activity going on. I'll be filling in the morning, I know, but I think it is Simon's usual afternoon show. But on Friday, we definitely will be broadcasting live from the USS Iowa. Your key word this hour in the 250K USA giveaway, your chance to win $2,500. Keyword again is Liberty. Liberty, L-I-B-E-R-T-Y. Isn't there a commercial? Liberty, Liberty, Liberty.
23: There is. What is it? Doug and the Emu.
1: Doug and the Emu. That's right.
23: Yeah.
1: It's that jingle. You have to have a lobotomy to have it removed from your skull.
23: There are so many of those.
1: You see it on TV all the time and hear it on the radio all the time, of course. A keyword again is Liberty. Take that keyword to the website of the fine radio station you are now listening to, and perhaps you will be the next winner on our nationwide 250K USA giveaway. There is no sanctuary for the victims of illegal alien violence in sanctuary cities. Joe Abraham, whose 20-year-old daughter Katie was killed by a drunken, previously deported illegal immigrant, testified on Tuesday at a House Judiciary Committee on Immigration Integrity, Security, and Enforcement. That hearing was something else. Joe joins us now on the Davidson Family Dentistry Newsmaker line. Good afternoon, sir. Thank you so much for being here. I know you just got in back home a couple of hours ago from the swamp.
2: Hey, Matt. Good to talk to you. Yeah, we just flew in from the swamp. It's a little crazy out there.
1: Yeah, a little crazy indeed, and you know it's crazy because you have all kinds of activities going on, and the good kind of crazy with the 250 celebration. It's also crazy because it's the fetid swamp, and those swamp gases have infected a lot of folks out there, bureaucrats and politicians. The hearing was no exception to that rule from the left side of the aisle. Tell us a little bit about what went down yesterday.
2: Yeah, and I hate to do this whole Republican-Democrat, but I got to be honest with you, Matt. It was the Democrat side that was just, it was appalling. You had Sheridan Gorman's mom, Jessica, testifying,
1: yeah.
2: So emotional, very raw for them. Another preventable, just like Katie, there could have been so many ways to filter them out of the system. And that each just like with Katie's killer, each time you could filter them out, you didn't. And then they wind up killing. So some of the representatives like Raskin and Nadler and Jayapal, I'm not sure if I'm saying that right, but my goodness, Priscilla. She was just, however you pronounce her name, but two things popped out, and I'm sure Jessica Gorman felt the same way. Everything they did was ended with a but, you know, oh, I'm sorry for your loss, but, you know, whatever that was. And then the other thing that really set, I think, a really poor tone was that she was just railing about having to sit through another sanctuary hearing with angel families. We couldn't believe it. We were dumbfounded.
1: Are you kidding me? She is the, I think the ranking member on this committee. And so you're telling me that she could not be bothered to listen to an angel family talk about immigration policy and how it's impacted them. That is disgusting to me.
2: There's something wrong there. I don't know how to put my finger on it, but to have such little empathy. But let me tell you something. They had so much empathy and compassion and and words for illegal immigration and all the people being separated and ICE and Donald Trump. And boy, did they get exercised for that. But to hear Jessica Gorman speak, they wanted nothing about that. And she literally said she thinks, what a waste of time. This is four hearings about sanctuary policy and all this other stuff. And it was just disgusting. You need to do something properly, and then you won't have these hearings. And I'm sorry, maybe you need to have 4,000 hearings to get it through the skull of hers then, maybe.
1: And get it through the skull of people like her. But that to me is just awful. Pramila Jayapal, who is a U.S. representative from Washington, she is about she hates America just about as much as the what's-her-face, Omar, maybe as much or more. All of the squad members, how much they hate America, and now clearly how much they hate and how inconvenienced they are. To hear from a woman whose 19-year-old daughter was stabbed to death in J.B. Pritzker's Chicago around the University of Chicago campus. This was a guy who had been
2: shot in the back of the head. On the pier.
1: Shot, yes, that's right.
2: Rogers Park, that's right.
1: Yeah.
2: The back of that.
1: Oh, my gosh.
2: Her mom was still raw. And the contempt they showed. So, for example, Matt, they asked me, one of the representatives on the Republican side said, can you please tell us a little bit about Katie? I actually said you were so distraught about how they were behaving. I literally said, I will not waste my breath and talk about Katie with these people here, what they've done and how they've shown. And
1: I
2: want to know is all their inconsistencies, like this scallion woman from Pennsylvania.
1: Yeah.
2: She was talking about today's children or something or another. But you can't do that and not talk about the Biden children that they exploited. The inconsistencies are just, it boggles the mind how they forget. And now everything is Donald Trump. To this poor woman, Jessica Gordon. You know, for me, I don't care. You show me contempt. I've got something to say. But she was so emotional. It had such a gut-wrenching story. And for you to sit there and say you're sick and tired of being at these hearings, and this Jamie Raskin, all he did was talk about Renee Good and Alex Preddy. You're going to compare those two with Sheridan?
1: Yes. Oh, my God.
2: It's outrageous, and I'm glad Representative Lawler got after them, because honestly, Matt, you know I'm a restrained guy, but really at some point it's got to stop this complete contempt towards angel families.
1: It's just reprehensible. Joe Abraham, he is an angel dad from suburban Chicago. His daughter Katie was killed in a car crash in January of 2025, 20 years old. She would have graduated from college this year. That's what this family should be celebrating. Now, they're given a life sentence because somebody again and again let a drunken illegal alien into this country, let an illegal alien into this country who had a history of issues. And then, of course, he was driving 78 miles per hour in a residential zone when he smashed into, blindly drunk, smashed into this car that was carrying Katie. He was okay enough to try to escape, to try to get as close to the border as he can. He was apprehended, thankfully, in Texas. He was sentenced to 35 years in prison. He won't serve that time Illinois.
2: 30 years. Yeah. 30 years, 85%. And you know what? I don't trust Illinois to keep them 5 years. I got to be honest with you. Illinois loves their illegal immigrants over residents and citizens. Look, it's you can't even comprehend this type of mentality and recklessness. And when it comes to innocent lives, the complete indifference towards them, Matt, I don't know how or who's putting these people in. I'm starting to believe that since they're not accountable, to me, they don't feel accountable to any voters. So is it, Matt, I'm asking you, is it really ballot operation, ballots, ballot math? Who are they accountable for? Because they're not accountable to us, we the people. I haven't seen it.
1: Well, no, you raise a lot of good points. And as a frustrated father who has suffered so much that none of us ever wants to have to imagine, even those are understandable questions. But they are coming from deep blue areas, from people who have been sold a really bad bill of goods. They're responsible for putting these people in power. But they have, because of illegal immigration, because of immigration policies, we see all kinds of people. We were just talking about the educational system, all kinds of people who hate America and have embraced absolute open borders. The Marxist movement is very real in this country. It has something, a great deal to say about what's happening. But you have since January 20th of 2020, you have a border that's been shut down. The only thing standing in between more misery like your family has experienced and the Gordons and others, the only thing standing in between that was Donald Trump and his Department of Homeland Security. Otherwise, how many more millions under Kamala Harris? It's just so frustrating. I know you're frustrated. I'm hitting up against a break wall here, but God bless you and your efforts. Keep fighting, because people are listening and you are making a difference, Joe Abraham.
2: We don't want anybody else in this club of angel families. It's not right.
1: No doubt about it. Yep. Not one more angel family. Joe Abraham, angel dad. Yep. Thank you so much for joining us on the Davidson Family Dentistry Newsmaker line. We'll take a break, get to your thoughts, and what else do we have here? Oh, yes. The War and Peace of Iowa Gulf. That coming up in just a bit. Quite a publication out as we switch gears a little bit. But to the broader point, when a congressperson says something like, why do we have to sit through another story of an angel family? This is terrible. What about the radicals who died for breaking the law? What about them? Ugh, frustrating.
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1: Heading up to the top of the hour, 6 o'clock news straight ahead. Another hour and plenty to talk about, that's for sure. Kittle here, you are there, the Simon Conway Show for the Wednesday, July 1st edition. And we're into July, and we're ready to light off them fireworks. You got a lot of fireworks coming up? Hey, here's something I wanted to ask you. Real quick, and let's get your thoughts on the WCI Pools and Spas text line, 81530. I was a little kid in 1976. So, Noah, our young producer, that's how old I am. In fact, my daughter, my youngest, sweetest daughter, turned to me and said yesterday, "Dad, you're not that old. You're not like museum old. You know, like the ancients that should be in the museums, you're not quite there yet." And
23: I bet that was great to hear.
1: Oh, it really was affirming. I think it was that. I am old, but I am old enough to have vague memories of 1976, the bicentennial year, and the celebrations that we had then. And I remember, I vaguely remember the fireworks and my old man happy. I didn't always see that, but he seemed happy. I think that might have had something to do with the Pabst Blue Ribbon or a few of them. But I also remember one of the biggest memories, I guess, I had, or the clearest, is our dog Tuffy, who wasn't real tough. He was a peek-a-poo, a combination of Pekingese and poodle. That's not a tough mixed breed of dog right there. I remember him pooping on the on the yard. That's what I took away from the bicentennial. Tuffy pooping on the front lawn. I remember that was about the time too. I had read a lot, or not read. I was like 4 years old at the time. But I remember hearing the story of George Washington chopping down the cherry tree. We had a little cherry tree in our yard that was just starting to take off and grow. And I had, it was like a mallet that came with like a little guy tool set. And I remember thinking, and I'm not kidding you, I wanted to be George Washington so much that I took that little mallet out and I started pounding on that cherry tree. And my dad did come home and he did say, "Who the hell has been pounding on the cherry tree?" And I don't know if I don't remember fully if I said, "I cannot tell a lie, Dad." I just remember being found out as having, I don't think I said that because when Dad was mad about that, I was like, "Uh-oh, they didn't tell us about the what happened to George Washington when he took the mallet to the cherry tree. He got his, his tuchus bruised." And, I believe I got a solid spanking for that activity. And so I wanted to refrain from politics altogether. I wanted to avoid politics. And then, of course, years later, I become a talk show host. I become a political reporter. I should have... Should have just remembered that valuable lesson. I cannot tell a lie. I got a whooping for that one. All right, so much more to go. The 6 o'clock hour straight ahead. We're going to get to that story I was talking about, the War and Peace of Iowa Golf. Stay with us. Simon Connolly Show with Kittle.
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13: It's 6 o'clock. I'm Dave Bull. 89 degrees, cloudy skies overhead in Des Moines this evening. Here's what's trending on WHO. The Central Iowa Water Works lawn watering ban is being loosened. The utility made the announcement today, switching from a total lawn watering ban to an alternating schedule for residential customers. Those living at addresses ending in even numbers can water their lawns on Sunday, Wednesday, and Friday. Odd addresses can water their lawns Tuesday, Thursday, and Saturday. Lawn watering is still not being permitted on Mondays. Customers are still encouraged to only water when their lawns really need it and to keep it under 2 days per week. Federal Reserve Chairman Kevin Warsh says inflation risks have declined over the last few weeks.
12: This is due to energy prices dropping following the U.S. and Iran signing a memorandum of understanding to end the ongoing war last month. According to Walsh, the central bank still has more work to do, but it'll stay independent regardless of what President Trump wants. He made the comments while speaking at a gathering of central bankers in Sintra, Portugal. The Fed chairman also added the Reserve is monitoring the AI industry and predicts that it'll create jobs due to a boom in capital expenditures. I'm Matt Mattinson.
13: A political science professor from the University of Iowa is questioning the accuracy of a new New York Times poll, which shows close races for Iowa governor and U.S. Senate.
14: It's interesting, you know, for the candidates, I suppose they want to know whether they're in perhaps a tight race as opposed to a blowout kind of situation, but how close they are, again, with a 5.2 margin of error, you know, don't put too much confidence in it.
13: Tim Hagel adds the poll was taken too long before the November election and doesn't consider low voter turnout during midterm elections. The poll gives Democrat Rob Sand a 1% advantage over Republican Zach Lane for governor, while Republican Ashley Hinson has a 2% advantage over U.S. Senate candidate Democrat Josh Turek. A new research from Iowa State University is focused on menopause and its effects on the brain.
15: The study will follow 370 women in various stages of menopause to examine changes in brain blood flow and their link to cognitive function, biomarkers, and overall brain health. Researchers hope the findings will help explain women

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2: Good evening, Iowa, America, and the rest of the free world. If you're still out there, let's talk. Oh, yeah, we're into the 6 o'clock hour. Matt Kittle filling in on this edition of the Simon Conway Show. Simon is on assignment. And by that, I mean he's heading out west. He'll be broadcasting.

0: live from the USS Iowa on Friday. Until then, it's yours truly, the lesser-known, less-talented Kittle. And we've got our excellent producer, the new guy on the block, but he is acquitting himself quite nicely. Noah, our producer. Dave Bohl is over there. He's in the newsroom. He's looking stunning as ever. Can I say that? I can say that as a heterosexual man, can I not, Dave Bohl?
1: Go on, Matt. Go on.
0: Ladies and gentlemen, this is what we call fishing for compliments. I'm about to give another one, so don't get all don't get all embarrassed. Don't turn a shade of red on me here.
1: Okay, I'm ready.
0: Don't blush, but he is part of an award-winning newsroom. You guys have won many, many awards.
1: That's true.
0: So, you know, it's hard to, you know, we would be here for the rest of the hour if we had to lay them all out. But I think the Murrow Award is pretty prominent. You guys did that again. I have said this to your colleagues. I work for a number of iHeart stations in the Midwest. You guys are the gold standard.
1: Well, I appreciate that. It's a great team to be a part of. You know, we don't do it for the awards, but it is great to get the recognition for the work that we do. And we're just glad to be able to perform a service for our listeners.
0: Well, it is well deserved. These are guys that rush out. They're covering the city hall. They're covering state politics. They have to be. Wendy and I, when I filled in yesterday morning, as you know, Dave, and you covered it throughout the day, we had a gazillion Supreme Court decisions coming out. And to try to keep up with all of that it is a tall order, and just another example of how good you guys are at your job.
1: Well, I appreciate it.
0: Yeah, absolutely. We'll make fun of you later, but I just wanted to, you know, just say something nice right here. No, I'm not going to make fun. Actually, I was going to ask you as well. This is our WCI Pools and Spas quick pulse question on our text line this hour, 81530. It's more than a question, but the question is, do you remember the bicentennial of 1976?
1: That was a little before my time.
0: Okay, fair enough. I thought so. I thought you weren't long in the tooth, not as long in the tooth as yours truly. Mm. As I had mentioned earlier, I do have vague memories of it. Mm-hmm. I was a kid about 3-4 years old at the time.
1: Okay.
0: And some of my first memories are actually of that bicentennial year. Unfortunately, maybe my most pronounced memory was our dog Tuffy pooping on the lawn and somebody complaining about it. Tuffy was also a very amorous peek-a-poo who fathered a good many puppies in the old neighborhood of Tennyson Heights. But you were born a little too late for the bicentennial.
1: Yep. Yeah.
0: I also have looked back at those years fondly, but also, man, we were a homely nation of people. There was some styles and some weird things going on. Hey, I'm not criticizing anybody in bell-bottom pants and platform shoes, but I might want to destroy some of those photos.
1: Some trends are probably best left in the past. I will say, you know, hearing all this week to in the forecast to prepare for the 90s, initially at first I thought I was going to go rent a VHS at Blockbuster
0: maybe
1: catch lunch at the mall food court.
0: Sure.
1: But no, we're talking about temperatures.
0: Yeah, no, so. I'll take that. You know, as a child of the 80s and the the early 90s, I will definitely take that. I do not want, what was that idiot? Well, this is an open-ended question. What was that idiot from MTV? Do you remember hanging with the Wheeze? The Weasel?
1: Yes.
0: The Weasel guy?
1: Yes, that's a deep cut reference.
0: That is a deep cut.
1: Yes, I don't recall the name that you're talking about. I will say, though, on the note of renting videos from Blockbuster, I was just thinking about this recently, that my first job ever when I was in high school was working at Blockbuster Video. And we still had a handful of VHS tapes on the shelf at that time.
0: How about that?
1: Yes. Yeah.
0: That was in the porn section, wasn't it? You had to go behind a curtain to get those VHS tapes.
1: You know, the conversion to DVD was pretty well underway at that point, but we still had some VHS back out on the shelves.
0: Well, I'll tell
1: in the
0: you
1: day.
0: What, I didn't get in on the ground floor of this big X, you know, the public offering. Could have been part of that trillionaire money. I did get in on the ground floor. I wouldn't say the ground floor. It got a little late on the Blockbuster stock.
1: Yeah.
0: And long, painful story short, not so good.
1: Yeah.
0: Not so good. Anyway, yeah, the good old days. Wish we could have some of them back for more simpler times. Dave Bohl again in the the award-winning WHO newsroom. He'll check back in at the bottom of the hour for another look at news. And we'll obviously keep you posted anything breaking happening. Text us at 81530, the WCI Pools and Spas text line. I am curious.
2: We did have, sorry to interrupt.
0: Yeah, yeah.
2: We did have a caller say it was Pauly Shore.
0: Pauly Shore, the Weeze. Ah, you remember Pauly Shore?
1: Pauly Shore. He was in, I believe, a snub to the Academy Awards film called Biodome, if I'm correct, about Pauly Shore's filmography.
0: I thought you were repressing that just like me, but sometimes these horror memories come back. Pauly Shore was one of the worst, and there were a number of things. You remember that Right Said Fred guy?
1: Mm.
0: The bald guy who walked around saying he was too sexy for everything?
1: Oh, yes, yeah. Yes.
0: Oh, boy, the 90s. Well, I'll tell you what, when we come back from the break, I'm not taking a break right now, but when we come back, I will play a couple of clips from the 90s that you thought, man, we'll see. We'll see if they dust off the 90s brain cells, and we'll see if it comes right back.
1: Excellent. Okay?
0: Yeah. I'm too sexy for my shirt, so sexy it hurts. I was an undergrad at the University of Wisconsin-Milwaukee. That became the anthem of the undergrad. I don't know why, but that was a big hit back in the fall of 1991. Wow, that's a long time ago. I would like to know. Did you party? Like it was 1776 in 1976. Have any memories? You can dial us up. I'd love to hear from you on that front at 515-284-1040. That's the studio line. Or you can share them on the WCI Pools and Spas text line, 81530. Also the American Toppers talkback line. That is, that's a great feature because you go into your free iHeartRadio app. Really, the world is at your fingertips with that thing. And it's free, which is always good. You find that little red microphone, you click on there, you record a 30-second message. Can't be any longer than that, or it won't work. You send that in, you just, boop, it's out there. And if Noah, our producer, likes it, most importantly, and if it fits into the confines of FCC rules, we'll play that back on the air sometime during the show. All right, we don't have much time for this next topic. I'm going to do the Cliff's Notes version of it, but I have in my day job reported a great deal on the Supreme Court rulings this week, and mainly the big ones that have come out, and they're usually saved for the end of the term, and that was no surprise that that happened again this year. But what they call birthright, and I think technically should be called birthplace citizenship, ruling yesterday. 6-3 in general that struck down Trump's order. It was only 5-4 where you had five justices say, yep, don't touch birthplace citizenship, aka squatter rights citizenship. It's been in place, really, the interpretation of that of, I guess, north of 100 years. There was a case in the late 1800s that a lot of this stuff is built on, and it is built on flawed law. And while the Supreme Court Chief Justice John Roberts, who wrote the opinion, doesn't think so, his opinion yesterday was so conflicted, and it did so many legal gymnastics to try to get to his justification, the justice's justification for this. There's a piece by a columnist at thefederalist.com. I like this guy. This guy, he gets it. He writes this. In his brilliant dissenting opinion, eviscerating the majority's legal gymnastics on birthplace citizenship, Justice Samuel Alito warned the court not to adopt an erroneous interpretation of the 14th Amendment simply out of fear of the consequences of rocking the boat or as a reaction to current immigration policy. Wise words, indeed. And that should be the approach of Supreme Court justices every time they are dealing with and working through a case. That's the prism that they should be guided through or should see the case by. But fear and politics, it seems, drove the specious legal reasoning of the, quote, conservatives who joined the court's three liberals in killing President Donald Trump's executive order, ending squatter right citizenship. A reluctance to rock the boat of more than a century of bad law permeates the thinking of Chief Justice John Roberts, author of the 5-4 ruling declaring unconstitutional the campaign promise Trump kept on the first day of his second term in office, with an executive order that said there needs to be a value attached to American citizenship. You cannot simply be someone who comes in here at the first act breaking the law and then have a baby, and that baby is now an American citizen. There's something about allegiance to a country that has to be in there. And that sentiment is not only in the 14th Amendment. That was the thinking of the time when Congress passed the 14th Amendment in 1868 to make sure that the freed slaves, I should say, that they were immediately U.S. citizens. It was the right thing absolutely to do. I don't think there's any debate on that front. It did not say, okay, if you want to get a temporary visa into the country and give birth to a baby, that baby is automatically an American citizen, aka birth citizenship. What an industry that has become. And again, you can't come here with the intention of having a baby, so that baby, first and foremost, that child is already an American, and attached to that is the parent, the parents, and other family members in certain cases that become not U.S. citizens, but certainly entitled to all of these benefits that we've been talking about for a long time. And in places like California, your taxpayer dollars are going to a lot of different programs. Ultimately, the overarching issue here is you have a Chief Justice in John Roberts who on a number of occasions, including what was without a doubt his worst opinion in Obamacare in 2012, and then defending his manufactured idea of what a tax is, transforming mandate into tax. That was a horrible decision, but he has had a number of horrible decisions, and they are driven in large part because of that fear of rocking the boat, the fear of what the institution might look like, as opposed to protecting the Constitution. What do you think about the John Roberts Court? He's been in the Chief Justice position for a long time now. We've seen his body of work, the birthplace citizenship argument ruling, the latest example. We'll talk more about that and some other stuff straight ahead on the Simon Conway Show with Matt Kittle. Hang on.
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0: Hello, gorgeous. How you doing? We're rolling through the Wednesday edition of the Simon Conway Show. Kittle here. You are there. I'm glad you're along for the ride. As bumpy as it might be sometimes when this guy right here is behind the microphone, but I always love filling in on News Radio 1040 WHO, one of the great stations throughout this blessed country. We celebrate the 250th birthday of this blessed country. And Andy called in. He had an interesting comment on something. Again, I was a kid in 1976 when we celebrated the bicentennial, and so I've been asking about bicentennial memories. More and more of us are not around anymore, but those who remember, particularly, you know, were young folks and experiencing the bicentennial, because they had so much going on that year. That's what I know, because I've heard it from my family over the years, more so, and because I've read about it. One of the great things was, what was it called? The Freedom, American Freedom Train. And this train, in the early 1970s, Ross Roland Jr., a young, successful New York commodities broker and occasional steam locomotive engineer, had the idea to celebrate the bicentennial of the American Revolution with a traveling exhibition of unique and representative artifacts from the 200-year history of the nation. And this restored train traveled around, again, the country, but for well more than a year. What was it, like 18 months from 1975 to 1976? And people were just gaga for this thing. There's a documentary on it too, I think. And based on what I've seen, it looks very, very compelling. I haven't seen it, but that Freedom Train was everywhere. You know what also was happening in 17... My kids will tell you. Yeah, Dad can tell you what was happening.
2: What was happening in 1776?
0: Well, there was this fella named Jefferson. He had these tight breeches. He wore that stuff in his hair that made it look like a wig, but it wasn't really a wig. It was powder, because they had to deal with all kinds of bed bugs and crazy creatures. Yeah, a lot of stuff going on. But in 1976, I mean, there were people really... Here's the difference. Everybody seemed to be celebrating for years the bicentennial, because it was so important, because while we were a divided nation, Vietnam, all of that sort of stuff, Nixon and the battles therein between the growing Marxist left and the conservative movement in America, people were still united on two things: that they were Americans, and a.k.a., proud to be Americans, and they were ready to whip inflation now, which was Gerry Ford's big slogan in the 1976 election. He had pins all about that. But we don't have that. We have, in fact, I'm going to talk about this coming up in just a bit. We have a number of states who have refused to participate because they're having temper tantrums about Donald Trump. It's sad, to say the least. But in 1976, there we go again, they really celebrated this thing. I have coming up for Dave Bull a little retrospective on a time that was very near and dear to his heart, the 1990s. And some of these things will flip your lid, my friend. But let's head off to the WHO award-winning newsroom, and Dave Bull has your headlines.

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1: It's 6:30. I'm Dave Bull. 89 degrees, mostly cloudy skies overhead in Des Moines this evening. Here's what's trending on WHO. The Justice Department is directing its staff to bring fraud charges in alleged cases of birth tourism. This in response to the U.S. Supreme Court's birthright citizenship ruling on Tuesday. Following the ruling, the DOJ's Office of the Deputy Attorney General says investigation and prosecution of birth tourism schemes should be prioritized by all criminal division staff. The Migration Policy Institute claims up to 26,000 babies born annually in the U.S. could be attributed to birth tourism. It's going to be brutally hot for the 4th of July weekend for much of the country, including in Iowa. These people are not looking forward to it.
2: It goes from kind of fun to be out in to almost unbearable. Like, you really have to take a lot of breaks at that point.
3: Stay hydrated. That is the number one thing.
4: It's going to be suffocating.
1: In Iowa, an extreme heat warning is in effect until tomorrow at 10 p.m. An Iowa man accused of lacing a lasagna and giving it to a pregnant woman is pleading guilty. Prosecutors say Matthew Utoff and Amber Snow, his wife, laced the food with oxycodone and gave it to the woman in December. Investigators say they were trying to get the woman to miscarry. Utoff and Snow were facing charges including controlled substance violation, attempted non-consensual termination of a pregnancy, and child endangerment. Snow pleaded guilty in May, and Utoff's sentencing hearing has not yet been scheduled. Cell phone-related distractions for Iowa drivers have gone down in the year since the hands-free law went into effect. The law banning any physical interaction with a cell phone while driving was implemented on June 1st of 2025 and fully enforced starting in January. New data from Nationwide show the number of screen-tapping interactions went down 13.6% since full enforcement, and handheld calling went down just more than 9%. Today, one woman started a journey to become the first person to swim the entire coast of California.
5: I expect it to take about 4 months.
6: 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She hopes to inspire people to take on hard things, but also bring attention to issues including oil drilling and kelp deforestation.
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6: 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I'm Jason Athenson.
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11: Actor Danny Glover opening up about his Alzheimer's diagnosis. Glover revealing in an exclusive interview with the Today Show that he's been living with the disease for multiple years. The 79-year-old actor and his family providing a glimpse into what life is now like for the four-time Emmy winner, who shared that as the disease advances, things are going to be different and changing. Hands off. Mick Jagger opened to putting on a Harry Styles-like residency for the Rolling Stones.
12: In an interview with NME, the singer said the band isn't touring this year due to Keith Richards being unable to commit because he wasn't feeling so great about hitting the road. However, he did say they do hope to have some shows next year, that he's open to performing several shows in one city. I'm Mark Mayfield.
11: Ariana Grande is making some changes to her Eternal Sunshine tour. She recently announced that three upcoming stops have been rescheduled due to production issues and safety concerns. Her July 12th concert in New York City has been moved to July 14th, while her July shows on the 22nd and 24th have been moved to July 23rd and July 26th. The judge overseeing the Tupac Shakur murder trial says he'll allow the prosecution to use the defendant's tell-all book as evidence. Prosecutors in Las Vegas believe Dwayne Davis, a.k.a. Keefe D, is behind the rapper's 1996 murder. He was arrested 3 years ago, and a book he wrote about the case in 2019 is being used against him. That's entertainment. I'm Jennifer Bolsoni.
1: 89 degrees, cloudy skies in Des Moines, 84 degrees in Decorah, and 82 degrees and overcast in Hampton. 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
13: If you are too sexy for your shirt, you might be a 90s kid. Matt Kittle in, the lesser talented Kittle, less known, and the one who's not going to Taylor Swift's wedding, that's for sure. Filling in for Simon on the Simon Conway Show this Wednesday afternoon. Simon's going to be live on the air on Friday, live from the USS Iowa. It's going to be an epic show. Tune on in. Until then, yours truly, our excellent producer Noah and Dave Bohl in the WHO newsroom. I won't keep you here, Dave, but we were talking about, 17... I keep doing this. Jeez. 1976, the bicentennial of the revolution.
1: Yeah.
13: Of 1776, the Declaration of Independence, and how this nation came to be this nation, and was, looking for memories from people who celebrated in 1976 and the bicentennial. I got this from the WCI Pools and Spas text line from the 319. All big companies used special red, white, blue packaging. Cereal, snacks, Americana Kleenex boxes, lots of products. That's right. You could go to the store. You could get yourself a can of Dintymore stew, had the American flag on it. So did your hamburger helper and your Charmin. Normal toilet paper, mm-hmm. Right? Not now. You probably, I don't want to get into that. But we were remembering, the ages that we most remember, and mm-hmm. the 90s, of course, your formative years.
1: That's right.
13: Oh, warm summer nights. Oh. Right? Here, I want you to listen to this. This is something called Everything That Happened in the 90s, a compilation.
1: Excellent.
13: We are going to spend the next 20 minutes, 19 minutes, no. But here are a couple of things that I think some of these things are going to wash right back into your mind, and you're going to go like, wow, we survived. Here it is.
14: Come on, Uncle Phil. This is the 90s, man.
15: Man, it's the 90s. It's hammer time.
16: This is the 90s. The 1990s in point of fact.
17: Does your girlfriend have a girlfriend?
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19: The 1990s. This decade would be all that and a bag of chips.
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21: Plane tickets are ordered. Now, let's look up dinosaurs.
19: Civil unrest in the States and a hairstyle called the Rachel dominate the landscape.
13: The Rachel. What? Do you remember Rachel?
1: I'm going to have to look this up and see if I recall that actual hairstyle. I don't recall it being called that.
13: Well, I think you will when I mention the actress that it was named after.
1: Oh, here we go.
13: Well, it was named after her character mm-hmm. on a little show called Friends.
1: Ah, yes.
13: Yes, and Rachel on Friends. You remember Ross and Rachel,
1: absolutely.
13: Of course. She had this hairdo that all of the women were wearing, and so everyone in the United States, every woman, and some dudes too, between the ages of like 15 and 38, every one of them had the Rachel hairdo.
1: Wow.
13: But there were a lot of things on here. Did you recognize some of that audio?
1: I did. Yeah, you know, it's funny that we're talking about this, because just recently, in that audio was talking about the rise of the World Wide Web.
13: Yes.
1: Right? And I just happened to click on this video, and thankfully our phones and searches don't spy on us at all, thank goodness. But now, since I clicked on one, now I get all of these videos from like news stories from the early 90s about joys of sending email.
13: Oh, yes.
1: Local news reports about how to, you know, get hip with the times and learn how to send email. It's great.
13: And did you have your MySpace account?
1: Oh, yes. Absolutely.
13: this was of course, predating the the Facebook, as we older folks like to call it, the Facebook. Which, by the way, I will tell you this. That's what they originally called it, the Facebook.
1: Oh, I did.
13: They
1: really?
13: Dropped the noun marker because when you hear it called the Facebook, it sounds like something a boomer or a Generation Xer would say.
1: Yes.
13: So, yeah, and what else did we have there? Oh, they were showing some clips, too. Remember all that happened in the 90s? This was the Clinton era, of course.
1: Yes.
13: In the early 90s, you had Read My Lips, of course, from George H.W. Bush. You had the Gulf War.
1: Yep.
13: And then you had the revoking of Read My Lips and then Bill Clinton coming in and elected and served out two terms, of course. And at the end of the 90s, what did you have with Bill Clinton?
1: Well.
13: Go ahead.
1: Do you mean?
13: You can say it.
1: Yeah. Do you mean
13: you're with friends.
1: Yeah, the impeachment and all of that? Is
13: the
1: that
13: impeachment.
1: What you're getting at?
13: And why did we have that impeachment?
1: Well, we had the Monica Lewinsky scandal.
13: That's exactly
1: and
13: right.
1: And yes, I remember that well.
13: Oh, yes. Monica Lewinsky, the dress, the whole thing.
1: Yes.
13: Just think about how much happened between Read My Lips. I'm not going to go there. But Read My Lips and what happened, of course, in the latter 1990s, in the last part of the Clinton administration. I think it's fascinating. And when you think that the 1990s somehow were dull, all kinds of things happening then. Not the least of which, Dave Bull went to his first high school dance.
1: That's true.
13: Yeah. What was the song?
1: Ooh, you know, I'm not sure if I recall the song. I was actually a little bit of a hybrid kid there for a while because from first grade through seventh grade, I was homeschooled.
13: Oh, really?
1: I was, yes. And I went to public school in Ankeny starting in eighth grade.
13: Okay, yeah.
1: So there was a little bit of a steep learning curve that first year going from homeschool into eighth grade. But I do recall my first eighth grade dance very much. It was in the gym.
13: What were the songs on the air at that time in eighth grade? I can tell you what the songs were just like that. Music to me, you know, it's the soundtrack of our lives. And I eighth grade, I was 14 years old. And I had my eye on the ladies, that's for sure.
1: Oh, yeah. Well, definitely, it was definitely the boy band craze back in the day.
13: Oh, yeah, sure.
1: Backstreet Boys, NSYNC, that sort of thing.
13: Yeah, exactly. Yeah. Following the the Hanging Tough Kids, Marky Mark and the Fresh Prince Brother.
1: Oh, Funky Bunch,
13: All of those folks.
1: Yep.
13: I remember in going into eighth grade, a big hit from Norway, I believe, from A-ha, Take on Me.
1: Yes.
13: Where the
1: guy
13: had to hold on to something tight to sing that song. You know what I'm saying? And that was a big hit. But Bon Jovi's Slippery When Wet.
1: Okay, now we're talking.
13: And I remember dancing with Kristen Hull and the eighth grade lock-in.
1: All right.
13: There's a bunch of, you know, lots of hormone-driven eighth grade kids. And there we were dancing to Never Say Goodbye, which is a ballad from Bon Jovi on that album. I'll never forget that. I will eventually, and probably not in too short order, because I'm getting to a certain age where I'm forgetting most of everything.
1: Right.
13: Anyway, just wanted to take you back in the time machine and just have you. You're going to dream. You're going to dream about that.
1: Matt,
13: stuff,
1: that was all that in a bag of chips. I'm telling you.
13: There he is, ladies and gentlemen, Dave Bull in our award-winning WHO newsroom. Good stuff, as always. Yeah, the Rachel. I had the Rachel for a while. Yeah, it was a little too bold for me. We'll take a quick break. A few spare thoughts as we wrap up. I don't know if he's listening, but one of our dear listeners is remembering today a difficult day indeed. One of WHO's all-time great listeners, and I just wanted to note this day coming up. Also, yeah, I got to get to that War and Peace of Iowa Golf. That's straight ahead, too, as we wrap up the Simon Conway Show with yours truly, Matt Kittle. Hang on.
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24: 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That man was Jeffrey Epstein, and he had set up a system designed to bring him underage girls. Local police and the federal government would investigate and, by their count, find dozens of victims. 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
24: 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Truth and Lies, Jeffrey Epstein.
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13: Okay, that's about it. Closing minutes of the Simon Conway Show with Matt Kittle. Hey, listen, I know there's going to be a lot of stuff going on. Man, there's going to be so much stuff going on across Iowa, across Des Moines, greater Des Moines. It's going to be an absolutely sensational weekend ahead. But just remember this. Make a plan, would you? And stick to the plan. And the plan is this. You do a little dance. You make a little love. You get down tonight. Rinse and repeat. That's how it goes. I think the folks from Casey and the Sunshine Band would approve. What's happening on the WCI Pools and Spas text line? You can text us at 815-30. And make sure you put a punctuation mark of your choosing and WHO, then a punctuation mark where we know where it's intended. 319 says... Hey, yesterday I was busy buying a car. Hey, excellent. Love to see it. Was Zach Lane interviewed? Yesterday is not posted. I'm not sure about the podcast. I do know that he was the gubernatorial candidate was on Simon's show yesterday. And I don't have that in front of me, but I would assume that the audio will be up in the next day or so. So. That's what I can say about that. Zach Lane did appear on the show. I wanted to just let him know I'm thinking about him. Excellent, wonderful guy who lost a wonderful lady a year ago today. Tom Mazza has been a longtime listener of the Simon Conway Show and a listener to this station. And like I said, a really good guy. And Gloria was one of the best. You know, she was the former chair of the Polk County GOP. Everybody thought she was, as my mother used to say, everyone thought she was the bee's knees. And she was. She was so kind to me when I was covering the caucuses for a national publication I was working for at the time. She could not have been any more helpful. She cared deeply about her community. The Mazas in general did. Today marks the 1 year anniversary of Gloria's passing. She died after a courageous battle with cancer. I just want Tom to know that thinking about you, guy, and praying for you and your family, and we're definitely thinking about Gloria today. Just an exceptional American. I have been promoting this for a while. It's time to get it done. There was an interesting book out there now. 800 pages, an 800-page directory documenting all of Iowa's 390 golf courses. Noah, did you know we had 390 golf courses in this state?
2: No, I did not. I'm surprised we had enough area and interest for that.
13: I guess we do. I know this. I was out at Waveland a couple of weekends ago. And they would like me to play on the other 389 courses in the country, but in the state. KCCI reports on this. I thought this was pretty interesting. Let's give it a listen.
3: Well, if you're interested in hitting a new golf course, one Pella man has you covered because he's visited every single one in our state. This is Randy Sikkema. He just finished this. It's his 800-page directory about every single golf course in Iowa. Wowza. Now, the book has pictures and details about individual holes. It all started when he decided he needed something to do during the pandemic. Then it grew to wanting to play in all 99 of Iowa's counties. Now he's been to 390 golf courses. For Sikkema, it was about the course and the people.
4: I had a blast. I mean, I loved every bit of it. To see the state was one thing. That was kind of what I thought I was going to get the most out of. And I knew there was a lot of Iowa nice people out there, but there's every one of them was Iowa nice.
3: They say if you do what you love, you never work a day in your life. I have a feeling he didn't feel like it was work putting this book together. Randy hopes this amazing guide can help others find something new in Iowa, even if you aren't a golfer. There's a book signing tomorrow in Pella. We also have a link where you can purchase this book on our website and mobile app.
13: There you go. And that is from KCCI, the audio. That's a great idea. It sounds like an interesting book. And I'll tell you this. I have left divots and golf balls on several Iowa courses that are in this book. I can tell you that for certain. How many? We bought, it was a set of 15, were they pinnacles? Yeah, there were pinnacles we bought. I took the kids golfing, or they took me golfing, on the day before Father's Day. That's when I wrenched my back, and good Lord. Anyway, we bought 15 balls. We had some extras, found some. We lost, I don't know how we did it, we lost 743 balls out on that course over the weekend. So if you're looking for balls, that was ill-phrased. If you're looking for golf balls out at Waveland, and you find a bunch, you can thank the old Kittle family. I'll be back with you again tomorrow. Same bat time, same bat channel, filling in for Simon. We've got some great guests coming up, including an old CIA, FBI guy who's going to tell us how to secure our big celebrations coming up. I hope you will join us then. Going to give you another chance to win $2,500. Noah, thank you. Great job. Till we talk again, Matt Kittle saying goodbye. So long. God bless.
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12: I'm Elaine Lee Irvin. Here's what's trending on WHO. Some of the haze in the sky right now in Iowa is dust from the Sahara Desert.
14: Basically, it's just an area of dust that blows off the African continent, blows all the way across the Atlantic Ocean, and then can usually it's over the tropics. Sometimes it gets carried further northward.
12: National Weather Service meteorologist Andrew Ansorgi, he says the fine dust moves through the atmosphere much the same as smoke does, and a meteorologist's model shows a plume of the Sahara dust pushing up through Missouri into Iowa. The state of Iowa is suing online marketplace Temu. The suit from the Iowa Attorney General's office accuses Temu of falsely representing the quality of goods available on its platform and showing a lack of regard for intellectual property rights. The lawsuit seeks to force Temu to stop its unlawful conduct in violation of the Iowa Consumer Fraud Act. Our top national stories.
29: The U.S. will hit the pitch tonight to begin the knockout stage of the World Cup. They'll take on Bosnia-Herzegovina in Santa Clara, California. Earlier today, England defeated the Democratic Republic of the Congo in Atlanta with 2 goals from star Harry Kane. And now Belgium and Senegal are facing off in Seattle. The intense heat dome affecting much of the entire eastern half of the country is prompting the Trump administration to issue emergency orders for a mid-Atlantic power grid. The Energy Department wants to maximize output, they say, as all-time heat records are expected to fall across the East Coast. Millions in the region are facing extreme heat as a heat wave continues ahead of the 4th of July weekend. The rescue operations continue in Venezuela. First responders are still searching for people underneath rubble caused by two massive earthquakes.